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1: It's the never-ending nutrition debate. 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I'm Dr. Catherine Albrecht, back soon to discuss whether eggs are all they're cracked up to be.
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1: The most recent episode in the perpetual egg debate has arrived. 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
3: From the KTalks Route 66 Broadband Weather Center, I'm Steve Castor. Right now, it's sunny and 112 degrees here in Needles, with highs in the 110s this afternoon. Tomorrow stays sunny. Highs in the 110s and overnight lows in the 80s. Up in Bullhead, it's also 112 and sunny. The weekend looks sunny across the tri-state. 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

And good afternoon, good evening, and good night. Welcome. It is the Miss Rob Hansen radio program right here on the Tri-State's Undisputed Talk Leader. That'd be KTUX 1340 AM and 92.9 FM. And welcome to the Tuesday 2A edition of the Miss Rob Hansen radio program. I'm a little bit fired up tonight because across this beautiful nation of ours, our God-given constitutionally protected rights to keep and bear arms is under, well, fresh attack once again. While the real world keeps proving gun grabbers completely and totally wrong, we're going to spend the next 20 or so minutes talking about the brand new anti-gun laws that they just rammed through Virginia and the ones passed by the Minnesota Senate passing yesterday. And, of course, the heartbreaking but very targeted shooting that happened in Texas today in Carrollton. We're going to do it with one clear eye on the Second Amendment because that's not a suggestion. It's not a privilege, and sure the heck isn't up for negotiation by politicians who've never met a law-abiding citizen they didn't want to disarm. So let's kick this off by talking a little bit about what happened today in Carrollton, Texas. Around noon in K-Town, in the K-Town Plaza, that's a shopping center off of Highway 121 there, deep in the heart of Texas, a 60-year-old man named Soong Heng Ho opened fire during what police are calling a business meeting that had gone bad. Three are fighting their lives in the hospital. The suspect was arrested after a foot chase. This wasn't some random mass shooting in a gun-free zone. It was a targeted dispute between people who knew each other. And yes, tragically, every innocent life lost is a tragedy. But here's the part of the gun control crowd never wants to say out loud. This happened in Texas, a constitutional carry state, a shall issue permits and more lawful gun owners per capita than just about anywhere. The bad guy in this just didn't care about any laws on the books. Criminals never do. That's why we don't blame the tool, we blame the heart of the person who pulls the damn trigger. And we don't respond by stripping the rights from millions of law-abiding people who use their firearms responsibly every single day for self-defense, hunting, or for sport. And yes, for protection against tyranny, just like our founders intended. Think about it. If Soong Heng Ho had wanted to obey the law, he wouldn't have pulled the trigger in the first place. But he didn't. And no amount of paperwork, waiting periods, or magazine limits would have stopped him. The cold reality is Democrats in Virginia and Minnesota, and Washington, D.C. refuse to face. Now let's high step across the country to Virginia. Because what happened there in April ought to have woke every gun owner up. Fresh off the election, the Democrat-controlled legislature and Governor Abigail Spanger pushed through more than a dozen, some say as many as 25 new gun control measures. And she signed the big ones. Effective mostly July 1st, but here's what they did. They banned the future sale, manufacture, and transfer of so-called assault weapons. That's an HB 217. And SB 749. That means your AR, your favorite semi-automatic rifle, even certain shotguns, if they look scary to some bureaucrat in Richmond,
Magazines over 15 rounds, banned for new sales. Guns you already own are supposedly grandfathered for now, but good luck transferring them to your kids or selling them later. They also raised the purchase age for so-called assault firearms to the age of 21. They restored universal background checks on private sales, closing what they call the Lynchburg loophole. They expanded red flag laws so doctors, family members, even school administrators can petition to take your guns with almost no due process. They passed mandatory storage laws. If there's a kid or a prohibited person in the house, you got to lock them up. They also passed something called a ghost gun ban. That limits, that makes it illegal for you to build your own firearm. Limits on carrying certain firearms on public property, college campuses, and more. Look, this isn't gun safety. This is gun confiscation by a thousand cuts. These are the same Democrats who just a few years ago were screaming about assault weapons after every high-profile tragedy, and now they're doing it in a state that used to be solid red. Virginia went from a constitutional carry discussion to this nightmare in one election cycle. And here's what they'll never tell you, that none of these laws would have stopped criminals in Chicago, Baltimore, or even targeted shooting in Clayton or Carrollton today. Criminals don't go to buy their guns at Walmart or through background checks. They steal them. They get them on the black market, or they already own them illegally. Study after study, even the ones the left tries to bury, shows that lawful gun owners commit crimes at a lower rate than the general population. Defensive gun uses happen 2 to 3 million times a year in this country. And that's not my opinion, that's the data. But the media only reports the tragedies and never the story of the grandmother who stopped a home invasion or the store owner who ended an armed robbery before it even started. Virginia laws are a direct result of on the Supreme Court's rulings in Heller and Bruin. The Second Amendment isn't just about muskets in 1791. It protects weapons in common use for lawful purposes and includes a modern sporting rifle that millions of Americans own and have never misused. The founders put that amendment second for a reason right after free speech. They knew an armed citizenry is the ultimate check on government tyranny. Yes, I said tyranny. Because when politicians start disarming people while they are while themselves are protected by armed security, you don't have to be a conspiracy theorist to smell something as rotten. Now let's head on off to Minnesota, because yesterday, May 4th, the Minnesota Senate passed its own sweeping gun control package on a razor-thin 34 to 33 vote. They want to ban the sale and possession of semi-automatic military-style assault weapons. That's basically every single popular semi-auto rifle and many handguns, plus high-capacity magazines over 10 rounds. Grandfathering for current owners, you have to register them with the state. And there are all kinds of restrictions on where you can even keep them. And just for good measure, they threw in a ghost gun ban, a ban on binary triggers, and more. It's being sold
as a response to last year's church shooting, but let's be honest, it's the same old playbook. The House is tied right now, but so these bills may end up dying there. But the fact the Senate even passed them tells you everything you need to know about where the radical left wants to take this country. Governor Tampon Tim Walz and the DFL are pushing for an Office of Gun Violence Prevention. Also, more taxes on guns and ammo, state safe storage mandates, and the whole nine yards. They want you to believe that if only law-abiding citizens couldn't buy an AR-15, the bad guys would magically lay down their arms.

0: It isn't about target shooting. It's about the fundamental human right to defend your life, your family, and your liberty. The founders studied history. They knew that every time a government disarms its people, tyranny follows. James Madison called it the militia, the best security for a free state. Thomas Jefferson said the strongest reason for people to retain the right to keep and bear arms is to protect themselves against tyranny in government. And they weren't joking because they lived through it. So what do? First, we refuse to comply with unconstitutional laws. We support the sheriffs and prosecutors that have already said that they won't enforce these infringements. We train, we carry, we teach our kids about responsible gun ownership. And then we vote like our rights depend on it, because it does. Then we call our state representatives here in Arizona, California, Nevada, and Virginia and Minnesota and tell them, hands off the Second Amendment. And we never, ever let the tragedy of the day, whether it's in Clareton today or some future horror, become an excuse to punish the innocent. Because here's the truth, the left can't stand. An armed society is a polite society. An armed society is a polite society. Law-abiding Americans with guns stop more crime than all the gun control laws combined. The blood of patriots and tyrants, remember? It's not just a bumper sticker, that's the price of liberty. So to every law-abiding gun owner listening tonight, the politicians are coming for your rights. Stay strong. Keep your powder dry, literally and figuratively. Teach your children the truth about the Constitution. And most importantly, never apologize for exercising the rights of our Creator and our founders. 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That'd be KTOX 1340 AM and 92.9 FM. 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
1: All right, everybody in the car. 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
2: Already? 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

0: And welcome back. 855-586-9134. We've got a couple calls holding. Let's go to the first one here. KTOX, you're on the air. Thanks for waiting.
1: Well, thanks for taking my call.
0: You're welcome.
1: And, I just wanted to say, I think that you're being a little kind of like not honest here with everybody, considering the fact that there has been a whole bunch of Republicans that have called for gun controls here in the last year or so.
0: Like who?
1: Our president. And he's done it before. I mean,
0: I know. I don't trust him either. But it's mostly Chuck.
1: You're overriding.
0: Okay, thanks for calling. Anyway, KTOX, you're on the air.
2: Hi, Rob. This is Sane Kenny.
0: It's Insane Kenny from Yucca. My gosh, how you doing, my friend?
2: I'm fine, thank you. Obviously, all these so-called laws are unconstitutional.
0: Of course they are.
2: And they're going to, you know, they're going to be challenged. But the problem is the challenge costs money.
0: Millions of dollars.
2: The Second Amendment Foundation. I beg your pardon?
0: Millions of dollars on both sides get spent fighting these things. God knows how many millions of dollars of California has paid, has spent in taxpayer funds trying to defend their unconstitutional gun laws.
2: And the Second Amendment Foundation members, NRA members, are the ones paying the other half.
0: That's correct.
2: To fight them.
0: That's correct. And they have very, very effective fundraising for themselves.
2: The Second Amendment Foundation always has about 50 lawsuits for these types of things going on constantly.
0: Oh, yeah. Well, you should see the lawsuits that are now starting to crop up for Virginia. And Virginians, oh my God, they are pissed. Absolutely pissed.
2: Virginia is the same thing as Arizona. You've Northern Virginia, all around D.C. area, is all Democrats. It's all blue. It's all the enemy. And the same thing in Arizona, around Phoenix, Tucson, that area. It's all Democrats. And they're the ones who cater to the illegal aliens who go and vote and get us in these predicaments.
0: Yeah.
2: But that's something that's going to have to be ironed out after we get our guns back. But they promote ideas that lead to civil war. That's the ideas that they promote. So why aren't we preparing ourselves for civil war?
0: Because civil war is the absolute last option. It's the absolute level last option, Kenny. Are you ready to pick up your rifle and start shooting at people? Are you ready to start picking up and shooting at people, your friends, your neighbors, your family, if necessary? Are you ready
2: Can
0: for
2: I
0: that?
2: Answer.
0: Mm-hmm. Sure.
2: May
0: go
2: I
0: ahead.
2: Answer.
0: Yeah.
2: I've been ready since the Clinton administration.
0: Okay, so why haven't you?
2: There has to be a militia type activity to put it all together. It has to be organized.
0: Okay.
2: It can't be just individuals going out shooting a bunch of people of color because they're the ones causing most of the problems.
0: In other words, no random acts of violence. So no solo terrorist activity. You want everybody else to be there beside you before you'll pick up before you'll start doing anything about it.
2: Well, there at least needs to be an organized plan.
0: There's very rarely an organized plan when it comes down to civil war.
2: Well, plans are always the first thing that go in an operation, in a military operation.
0: Yeah. Yeah, it's Murphy's second law of warfare.
2: Right.
0: Or maybe it's the first law of warfare. I don't know. I don't remember. It's one of those two.
2: But they've got themselves segregated in these places that Sacramento County, L.A. County, Phoenix, Maricopa County, Tucson, down in that area. They've got them all the enemies pretty much concentrated in all these areas.
0: Well, you know, and here's an idea. Rather than, you know, picking up and starting a civil war, which, trust me, nobody's ready for. Nobody's ready for it. Nobody wants it. Why don't we start with a campaign of getting rid of the politicians that are causing the issues? If it's a Republican suggesting gun control measures, they go. If it's a Democrat suggesting gun control measures, they go. ATF just this last week announced that they are deregulating a whole bunch of Second Amendment related regulations. Now, how effective that's going to be in preserving the Second Amendment to people, that's a completely different story. But that comes on the heels of President Trump's, a year ago, he put out a memo, or whatever that is, an executive order for the ATF to go through all their regulations and take out anything that deals with the people's right to keep and bear arms. So what did they do? Well, they revamped the paperwork you fill out. I can't remember the name of the form off the top of my head. They also removed any regulatory speech against bump stocks or the reflex triggers. Okay, they actually made a definition of a machine gun. They also codified in their own regulations the removal of the fee, the tax for suppressors, and about 30 more of them. And they said, this is just the beginning. This is just the beginning. Well, now, whether or not these things actually make a bit of difference, time will tell.
2: Well, I just want to point out that for all these laws that they're coming up with, it takes people to enforce them.
0: That's correct.
2: And since the laws are illegal, to enforce them, they're obeying illegal laws.
0: Correct. And this comes down to a point where your local sheriff matters. Your local sheriff matters, because people don't understand this. The county sheriff is the arbiter of what's legal and not legal in a county.
2: Right.
0: And he can say, look, this law I'm not going to enforce, but it is unconstitutional, and I refuse to enforce it on those grounds. And guess what? He can get away with it.
2: Well, Sheriff Schuster did exactly that during COVID. He says, I'm not going to be enforcing your illegal laws concerning COVID.
0: Right.
2: And things calmed down after that. The economy picked up here in this area. Tourists came to this area because they could be free. They could shop for whatever they wanted in the stores without having to wear masks.
0: Well, yeah, unless the store wanted to be a particular pain, you know, which some of them were.
2: Yeah, but Sheriff Schuster said he's not going to enforce it. It's unconstitutional, and he won't enforce it.
0: Yeah, no, I went through a drive-thru. They refused to serve me because I didn't have a mask on in my car. I said, well, great, then I refused to pay you and drove off. So, yeah. Well, it was nonsense. It was nonsense. But how, you know, once again, all right, is your sheriff going to enforce these state gun regulations or state gun laws? And if they are, well, guess what? It's time for them to go, because guess what? They can be recalled. They can be voted out of office. Also,
2: well, we've got one of the best sheriffs.
0: No, we really do. We have a very good sheriff here in Mojave County. The sheriff's department and the sheriff here in Riverside. Where the hell are we?
2: Mojave?
0: No, not here in Needles. Not Riverside, but God bless it. San Bernardino County. Right. San Bernardino County Sheriff's Department. Pretty damn good.
2: In fact, that sheriff's running for governor.
0: Yeah, he is. And I would love to have him on the show, because he's a good guy, and he believes in individual rights, and he believes in the Constitution. He's not another California Democrat. Let's put it that way.
2: Well, the problem is we're kind of putting all Californians in the same Democrat pot. You know,
0: well, it's kind of hard not to, because, you know, take a look at what's come out of Sacramento, even when there's a Republican governor.
2: Well, we're assuming that the elections are on the square.
0: That is also a great big concern as well. All right, Kenny. Well, I appreciate the call.
2: Thank you.
0: Mm-hmm. Bye-bye. 855-586-9134 is the number if you want to join in the conversation, have an actual conversation about it. We're right back. K2X Needles.

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here is another very sad story of what happens when you don't allow one to be armed. And I'm talking about the mean streets of Seattle, where two thugs brutally assault a 77-year-old man on the streets of Seattle. One of them remains at large, and then guess what? The second one is released from jail. Anyway, video surveillance has emerged showing footage of two human beings assaulting an elderly man in far-left Seattle with no particular reason. As the mayor whines about such footage, now both are walking free. As KOMO News reported Monday, the Seattle police released footage this week captured from the city's real-time crime center surveillance cameras, which showed these two youths attacking a 77-year-old male at the corner of Pike Street in the downtown area. The incident occurred on April 19th. The video starts with these two sauntering down the street, one trying to pull up his jeans. The elderly man walks slowly towards them. The video then goes on with the two thugs proceed to shove the elderly man. Throwing him to the ground and slug him multiple times and walk away as if nothing ever happened. Here's the sad part. Not a single bystander offered a hand to the victim, who stayed hunched over on the ground and just frankly couldn't get up. These wonderful thugs are next seen walking into McDonald's for police catch up to one of them and place him under arrest. It's now reported that the suspect arrested was 29-year-old Ahmed Abdallahi of Bellevue, Washington. He's been charged with second-degree assault. The second suspect was not arrested. Police are still searching for him. After being placed in handcuffs, Osmond gave a shout out to Seattle's communist pro-criminal mayor, Katie Wilson. And according to the police report obtained by KOMO News, the victim was hospitalized for at least a week following the assault. The injuries include a broken arm, a broken knee, and facial injuries. The victim told police that he had just gotten off the bus when this dirtbag and his accomplice launched their savage attack upon him. Now, Seattle police booked him into jail the night of the assault, and he was later freed before a bail hearing while police are still looking into the case. This means that him and his accomplices are both back out on the street. Now, an arrest warrant has been issued for dirtbag number one. And prosecutors are now calling for a bail of $200,000. They'll be lucky if they find him. But we have a city that is so convinced that the thugs have control. That no one stepped in to help. No one stepped in to stop it. And the 77-year-old man, he was defenseless from the start. Not allowed to carry a firearm. Not allowed to be
be protected in any way. And no one else on the streets bothered to even try to stop it. Because they're not armed either. When we talk about tyranny, this is the tyranny that we're talking about. The tyranny of lawlessness. The tyranny of just one more desperate attempt to try and live a decent life, and some thug comes and takes it all away from you. Because they can, and they know they'll get away with it. You don't think having a gang come in and steal everything out of your store isn't tyranny? It most certainly is. And here on the left coast, we've enacted legislation that tells us that if we try to defend ourselves, our families, our loved ones, that we are the ones that are going to get prosecuted. We're going to be the ones spending the rest of our lives in jail. While the real terrorists, the real criminals, the real thugs enjoy being able to go out and commit their crimes again and again and again and again without repercussions. Congratulations, Seattle. Congratulations, Virginia. Congratulations, Minnesota, California, New York, Illinois, and any other state that is considering massive gun regulation and disarming your populace. Congratulations for making new victims. Congratulations for being sponsors of the tyranny of crime. Yeah, I'm fully aware that there have been Republicans that have called for gun control regulations. One of them in particular is, well, he's not serving anymore because he resigned in disgrace. And that was the ding dong out of Texas, whose seat is up for grabs right now. And Brandon Herrera, the AK guy, is the front runner for that entire election. They've called him the shoe-in. Of course, nothing's final until the last vote is counted. But at least there'll be one more Congress critter in Washington, D.C. that is not an anti-Second Amendment idiot. He may actually decide that he wants to fight for Americans' rights to keep and bear arms. I just wish I could vote for him here from Arizona or California or Nevada. I can't. All I can do is send good wishes.
However, here in beautiful Arizona, we have Space Cadet Mark Kelly, who is as anti-gun as the day is long. Now, I understand his reasonings for his anti-gun views. The fact is, his wife was shot in the head by a lunatic in Phoenix. She survived. But one of the things that even Space Cadet Kelly can't seem to come to grips with, that man was stopped with somebody with a concealed firearm. That man was stopped with a good guy with a gun. And every year, good guys with guns stop 1 to 2 million gun crimes a year, or violent crimes a year. And they are very rarely reported upon. So that's another thing we need to change. That's another thing we need to change. We need to start reporting upon the crimes that are stopped cold. That's how you preserve your Second Amendment rights, by utilizing your First Amendment rights, by telling the damn truth that guns do save lives. That gun-free zones do nothing but set up a whole host of nothing but victims and targets. And if that's the world you want to live in, I know of a couple of countries very close that do just that. Anyway, it is the Miss Rob Hansen Radio Program. We'll be back after Top of the 9 Hour News, KTOX Needles.

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2: News this hour from Town Hall. I'm Keith Peters in Washington. President Trump is once again trying to remove Federal Reserve Governor Lisa Cook.
3: Last year, President Trump accused Cook of mortgage fraud.
4: But no, she seems to have had an infraction, and she can't have an infraction, especially that infraction, because she's in charge of, if you think about it, mortgages. And
3: Cook says the allegations are manufactured because she sets interest rates based only on what would best serve the American people. 2 months ago, the Supreme Court allowed Cook to retain her job, but Chief Justice John Roberts wrote in a footnote in his opinion, nothing forbids the president from trying to fire Cook again, as long as she is given proper notice and a chance to contest it. The president indicated after the opinion he would do just that. Ed Donahue, Washington.
2: The Senate has passed a punishing Russian sanctions bill that was a top priority for the late Senator Lindsey Graham. Senator Darlene Graham, sister of the late Senator Graham, urged colleagues to support the Russia sanctions bill he championed.
5: For more than 4 years, Putin has wreaked havoc on the lives of everyday people, kidnapping tens of thousands of Ukrainian children and committing unspeakable acts. The war against Ukraine is primarily funded by the revenue Russia rakes in from energy sales. Without these profits, the ability to fund the war would be crippled. This legislation hits Putin where it hurts.
2: The bill passed in the Senate 86-11. Republican Senator Bill Cassidy of Louisiana says he will vote for Todd Blanche as Attorney General, likely paving the way for Blanche to be confirmed to lead President Donald Trump's Justice Department. On Wall Street, the Dow by 151 points, the NASDAQ rose 342, the S&P advanced 47. More at townhall.com.
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11: Our grandmothers may have been right when they told us not to skip breakfast. 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Not only were their hearts healthier, they had lower rates of obesity and diabetes too. 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
14: From the KTOX Route 66 Broadband Weather Center, I'm Steve Castor. Right now, here in Needles, it's clear and 112 degrees, with an overnight low around 85. Tomorrow looks sunny, with a high near 116 and a low near 86. Up in Bullhead, currently 112 and clear, dropping to around 88 tonight. And sunny tomorrow, with a high near 115. KTOX 1340 and 92.9 has...
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0: Welcome back. We are back for another hour. We just took a little break. And
1: not a break in our recovery, but a break.
0: And we're here for all your recovery needs, including our caller right here. Caller, you're live.
2: Hello. Is it you too?
1: Oh, my goodness.
0: Who is this guy? Is this,
1: I think it's time for a cheap and shameless plug for SOAR.
0: It sounds like that, gay old man.
1: Yeah. Well, I wouldn't hold that against him, unless he don't hold it against me.
0: Hi, John.
2: Hi, guys. How you doing?
0: We're doing hot. It's hot.
2: You're doing hot?
0: It's hot. It's hot, irritable, discontent. No, not the irritable and discontent part, but it's hot outside. We're just kicking back in a nice, cool studio, and got Tundra in here, and which you haven't seen in a couple of weeks because you saw Dylan yesterday.
2: Yes, I did, and I love Dylan, and I love Tundra.
0: And what was Dylan doing at the place what was the booth that we were at? Give a shameless plug.
2: Oh, we were at the SOAR booth, Stop Overdose and Addiction Resource booth. And Dylan was part of our staff at the booth, and Dylan was greeting people, and Dylan was talking about fentanyl prevention.
0: Yeah, he was doing pretty good. I mean, he did talk a little bit loud a couple times, you know, because people weren't listening.
2: Yeah, well,
0: people weren't listening.
2: He got their attention.
0: Yes, he did get their attention.
2: Yes, he did.
0: And Tundra's got the ball in here, that same green ball. I guess that's a great dog toy. Tell us about SOAR.
2: Miniature watermelon.
0: Yeah, tell us about SOAR. What's it all about?
2: Well, SOAR is, as you probably heard many times, an organization that does fentanyl prevention and illicit drug prevention. And, you know, our main goal is to get out in the community and warn people about the evils of fentanyl and illicit drugs. And, you know, we've had some success, and we're going to keep going for the sheriff. The sheriff wants SOAR to keep getting out in the community and talking about, you know, the intervening on some of the kids and adults that are attempting to use fentanyl or illicit drugs. And I think we're doing pretty good. We could always do more.
0: Mm-hmm.
2: And hopefully we will do more. We'll be getting into the schools again and talking to the kids about drugs. And
0: Speaking of that, too, I didn't mention this to you. By the way, we have a booth at the a trading post, Fort Mojave, right off of Joy Lane, behind the Texaco gas station. That's the chicken gas station where you get the best chicken possible, Crispy Crunch chicken,
2: yep,
0: at the Texaco. Yep. And behind it is the trading post. And we have a booth there, and we keep our booth up there, and it's open Saturday and Sunday.
2: Yep.
0: And we have Narcan at the booth at all times. And if you need Narcan, please come down and get it. The price on that is, John, how much is the price?
2: The price for Narcan?
0: Yeah.
2: Absolutely free.
0: Nice. Nice. And whether we're there or not, it will always be on the table. Grab a box if you're there.
2: Yeah, and then, you know, the other thing, I think you know this. If you go to a drugstore and buy Narcan,
0: it's over $100.
2: It's $40.
0: Oh, did it come down? Because it used to be over $100.
2: It's down to 40 because we've been giving it out so much.
0: Okay.
2: we're
0: taking away their business.
2: We're getting into the drug company's business.
0: Well,
2: and
0: we're getting it at the wholesale price, so we're able to give it out to the people to be able to save lives.
2: Yeah, and you know, we told four stories already that we know of people's lives that have been saved because somebody had Narcan on their person.
0: Right.
1: I only know of three. What's the fourth one?
0: Yeah, what's the fourth one?
2: Well, you remember Debbie and her daughter.
0: Right.
2: And the guy at the Casino.
1: Avi.
0: Right.
2: The Avi Casino. And then we had another gentleman that had a neighbor that walked out of the back door and fell.
0: That was the young lady.
2: Convulsing.
0: Yeah, that was the young lady.
2: Yeah, the young lady, yeah. And she's got a booth at the trading post.
0: Correct.
2: And we gave her Narcan, and she used it and saved this lady's life.
0: All right. And that's the third one. We don't have a fourth one, do we?
2: The fourth one, you know, I'm not sure. I knew it was four.
0: But anyway, the main thing is it saves lives.
2: Yes, it does.
0: Narcan will save a life if someone's overdosing due to an opiate overdose. Hopefully. Not always it will. So you can't go out and take as much opiates as you want and say, okay, I'm going to go right to the edge and go over the edge, and then they'll bring me back. Not always it works. So if you took too much, you're going to die.
2: Yeah. Was it you that told me about the game these kids are playing?
1: That was me, yeah.
0: Yeah.
2: Yeah.
0: Yeah. They're taking it to the extreme, going a little past it, and then having their friends Narcan them back.
2: Yeah.
0: Yeah, that's...
2: So they got their lives on the line.
0: Yeah, that's pretty sad stuff.
1: And hopefully your friends are really your friends.
0: Yeah, exactly. Instead of saying, this guy's all blue, I'm getting out of here.
1: Yeah.
2: Yeah, yeah.
0: Yeah,
2: so anyway, our job is to keep plugging away, and, the sheriff is behind this.
0: Yep.
2: And, he lost a couple of good friends with fentanyl overdose.
0: Yep. And what prompts someone like you and me to get into helping other people?
2: Well, I think for me, it's the fact that I am in recovery.
0: There you go.
2: And I was in the business in Minnesota. I was a licensed alcohol and drug counselor. And my motivation, Henry and Bud, is to still help people.
0: Yep.
2: I want to help people.
0: Always.
2: You know, and I care about people. And, so I've been blessed with 51 years of sobriety.
0: Awesome.
2: And I just want to give that away to people that need it.
0: Mm-hmm.
2: And I want them to find what I found, and like what you found and what Bud found.
0: Right.
2: I mean, there's nothing better than to turn your life around
0: and
2: start liking yourself and having a high self-worth.
0: It's amazing, isn't it?
2: It's a blessing.
0: It's amazing difference from when you're using and abusing and don't care about anybody else and don't care about anything else except for you. You're getting yours.
2: Yep. There you go.
0: Yeah. And it's nice to have somebody that actually cares. And you know what? I thought about that guy that was in the park, what I shared about last week, where he, they pronounced him dead in the park and, supposedly from a fentanyl overdose. I don't know if it was or not, but, I often think, man, if I would have got there 20 minutes earlier, I might have been able to save him. Well,
2: maybe, yeah. Yep.
0: Well, you know what? I've learned not to kick myself in the butt over that. And because years ago, I'd always kick myself in the butt when I wasn't able to save somebody.
2: Yeah, I know.
0: You know, and that's you know that feeling. It's a helpless, hopeless feeling that, why couldn't I have helped that person? You know? And that Thursday afterwards, I was listening to the police blotter, and they had one person at 3:05 p.m. on Lily Hill and Needles that they sent paramedics over there, and paramedics stopped the ambulance, and they says he's already pronounced, and it was a drug overdose. So,
2: yeah, it's a tough one.
0: Yeah, and that was it is when you hear it happening all around you, it's it's real. It's real out there, people. You are not exempt. It can happen to you, too.
2: Yes, it could.
0: We are not exempt from an overdose or from dying as much as we thought we were. God just had a different plan for us.
2: That's why we have to stay on top of it as best we can.
0: Exactly.
2: We're only human, too. There's only so much we can do.
0: That's right. And, for a long time there, I tried to save the world. And
2: Oh yeah.
0: It was pretty much impossible. Well, John, I appreciate you calling in.
2: Well, I appreciate both you guys, and then you know I know Bud needs some Narcan, and I have plenty of Narcan, Bud. We got to just get it to you.
1: All right. Well, actually, I saw you driving down the parkway, and I called. I thought it was Henry, and it turned out it was your van, not his.
2: Oh, okay.
1: And you had already passed me up by then.
0: Yeah, if you would have told me about that when we was there, I forgot all about that, John, because I was there at the Treasure Ball Trading Post yesterday.
2: Yeah, well, look at me. I could have gave you another case for Bud.
0: Exactly. And that case that I have I went to the Sage for all the people there.
2: Yeah. Well, we'll get connected with Bud. I have plenty. Debbie gave me a whole bunch more, so I got a whole bunch in our camp.
0: Yeah. And by the way, everybody, what we have right now, it expired in November of 2025. It's good for 2 years past that expiration.
2: That doesn't mean
0: don't use it. If you have an expired Narcan, please use it on the person. It's not going to hurt. It's not going to hurt a person if it's expired. It doesn't mean it turns into poison. And it's good scientifically. It's good for 2 years after it expires. And
2: 2 years after, right?
0: We don't know how much longer it lasts than that. We don't know, but it's already been proven in the last 2 years past.
2: Well, it's probably going to last longer than we do.
0: it very well could. I don't know.
2: You never knew.
0: Don't know. I mean, if I keep falling like I did today, that's one thing that I'm glad I wasn't drunk or loaded today. I went out in my backyard. I'm watering my backyard, and I have a little step up to go to my second level of my backyard. And I always take Dylan out there to where I hold on to him to climb up there. And I looked around. He wasn't there, and I said, I can do it. And I went and took two quick steps up there and fell flat.
1: Oh, wow.
0: Fell flat, and I put my hand out and let myself fall all the way to the end where I just didn't hit my head. Fortunately, you know, I still have that installed in me, from playing sports, that I know how to fall.

0: Yeah, yeah.
1: Thanks for calling, John. We'll see you soon.
2: Okay, bud. Well, hey, bud, we'll get together soon. I promise.
1: Okay. Sounds good.
2: Take care, you guys. God bless.
3: Okay, bye.
2: Bye.
3: And with that, we are going to take a break. KQRK Naples.

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7: 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As crowded as Highway 95 is now, with a road widening project, every flip, belly milk trucks coming in, hauling material in and out, wouldn't that be a recipe for disaster?
8: Yeah, that's what I'm saying. I think that the Arcadia Boulevard project that runs north, south, parallel east of Highway 95 is the most feasible thing, because they could be building that while we're all doing Highway 95 when it opens up, it's like, well, look.
5: So just be happy. 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

0: with lyrics by the Incomparable Neil Peart and the music written by Geddy Lee and Alex Lifeson. The song imagines a journey to marijuana capitals of the world. It is light and upbeat, but underlines the extent of drug availability. Addiction is a global problem, and drug trade has no boundaries. The addict has no boundaries either, unless they make a conscious choice. And we're back.
1: And here we are.
0: Yes.
1: 855-586-9134 if you want to give us a call.
0: And we'll
1: traveling down the I-40.
0: Yes.
1: Got nothing better to do.
0: Talk about all your recovery needs. Or whatever you want to talk about.
1: So I have embarked on a new project with one of the guys that I sponsor.
0: Okay.
1: And we're going through the basic text of Narcotics Anonymous one chapter every week.
0: Nice.
1: Yeah. So I need to bring home my basic text that I have left here. If you can help me remember.
0: Absolutely.
1: I think it was 2 weeks ago he mentioned that we were going to do that, and I keep forgetting because I got a better forgetter than I got a rememberer.
0: The only way to remember is put it right in front of you.
1: Yeah, there you go.
0: And if you put it right in front of you, you might leave it.
1: That gives me 2 days to read the next chapter. You hear that, Doug?
0: And that's always good. You know, it's always good for us to read over again. That's the awesome part of being a sponsor, is that you get to work that program all over again.
1: Yeah.
0: With another person.
1: It's like a refresher course.
0: Yes, it is.
1: Yeah.
0: It absolutely is.
1: So he and I worked the steps, and now so we're just kind of thinking of what's the next thing we can do, and that's, you know, go through the book, and by the time we go through the book again, maybe it'll be time to, you know, do a refresher on the steps, and that's kind of the way this thing works, you know. Make friends in recovery, and you work the thing, and by working it, it's like just doing it. It's
0: right, and it's continuous. It's not it's not something that we just put on the shelf and say, okay, I'll be back to it next year. You know, the program.
1: I graduated.
0: Yeah, I graduated. You know, or I went to a hospital program, so they healed me. It kind of don't work that way. I wish it would, but it doesn't.
1: Yeah, it didn't for me anyway. But
0: you know, and the best part, actually, I take that back. I don't wish that it would, because I have never had so many friends in my life than I have when I got clean and sober.
1: Yeah, it's a way of life thing.
0: It's definitely a way of life.
1: We had a dinner at our house with some friends in recovery. What's today? Sunday. Last night. Yeah.
0: Uh-huh.
1: Yeah, a friend came down from.
0: I know you invited me, but I got a radio show.
1: Right, yeah. Made homemade chili verde. This guy spent like 30 hours or something cooking this chili verde. And it was like off the hook.
0: I'll bet it was, yeah.
1: And beans and rice. And so a couple, Archie, who's been on the show before, her and her, I think she has 39 years sober.
0: Yeah.
1: And the guy I sponsor, Doug, he's got 1 year.
0: Nice.
1: So a little run in the cabin, him and his wife, Rose. And
0: nice.
1: Archie's husband, I'll call him husband, Mike.
0: Yeah.
1: Yeah.
0: Nice. That's always good to do. You know, it's, you know, I remember before when I had friends over, you know, when I drank still and did drugs, I had friends over and, you know, did we even really accomplish anything? Did we even really enjoy it? Did we, you know? No, it was all about the drinking. It was all about the drugging. That's all it was. It wasn't about a conversation.
1: Yeah. Today you get to share your successes and accomplishments.
0: You get to talk about life.
1: Right. Your dogs.
0: That's my life.
1: That's pretty much.
0: That's your life, too.
1: Yeah. My wife and my dogs.
0: Yes. And you better put it in that order. She's probably listening. She will correct you on that.
1: Well, I'm sure there's days that she likes the dogs better than me.
0: And you're okay with that one.
1: Yeah.
0: I guess you have to be, right? You know, like I say about guys, all guys are a-holes, just some are worse than others. You know?
1: We all have our moments.
0: Yes. Yes. And that is absolutely true.
1: And good moments, bad moments.
0: Yeah.
1: Moody moments. We're like Jack Russell Terriers. We're real moody. I'm waiting to get a text message here any moment. Like, shut the hell up.
0: But you know, I've noticed being married before. I was married before, and you never try to figure the opposite sex out.
1: Really, it's just kind of hard to figure people out.
0: Absolutely, and then you try to figure out the opposite sex. No, it just ain't gonna work. You learn to live in love.
1: Right,
0: and that's pretty yeah. simple. You keep it simple, just like the program. You keep it simple. And you know, if I would have learned that before I came into recovery, I'd still be married to my daughter's mom. But I didn't. I complicated everything and everybody around me. You know, and I've learned not to do that anymore because there's no reason to.
1: So, I kind of shared how I'm kind of keeping this thing fresh for me. Are you doing anything like that in your program of recovery to try to keep it fresh, you know, meetings you attend or anything like that?
0: Well, the meetings I've been attending every day.
1: Yeah.
0: I've been going every day to meetings, and I go to book studies on Mondays, and I 12 on Wednesdays. So I continue to stay in the book and stay in the steps. So that's about what I do on that. When I'm working with somebody else, like for instance, Sunday. Sunday, I take that back. Sunday, which was yesterday, I got a call from somebody, and they wanted me to come over and talk to them. I said, okay. And a lot of times when I hear that from somebody in recovery, it's not a good thing. And I went over there, and sure enough, the person was drinking.
1: Oh.
0: And
1: so nice when they call you before they drink instead of after.
0: It's a lot easier that way. And then they want some answers. And then they want to, you know, and really you can't work with somebody under the influence. You can show them care and compassion, but you really can't work with them as far as working steps, working the book, working any kind of recovery, because they're not there.
1: How far under the influence kind of matters.
0: Yeah. And you know, when someone calls you at that point, they're really under the influence.
1: Yeah.
0: You know, and when they ask you the same question a minute and a half later that you already answered.
1: Henry, I love you, man. I'm sorry, man, I love you.
0: I'm sorry to call you like this. Sorry that I came, you know, you came over for this. No, you're just ensuring my sobriety another day. That's what you're doing. You're just ensuring it by showing me that it don't work.
1: Now, was it someone that did have a period of recovery? Like a long period? Or?
0: Well, they claimed they did, but they really didn't. Come down to it, that they would stay clean, they'd stay sober for a period of 6 months or so at a time. And then go out on a bender and then come back in and just continue to take that 20 some years of clean time. You know.
1: I know someone that recently.
0: But they weren't.
1: had 20 something years,
0: mm-hmm.
1: and they went out and got drunk.
0: Yeah.
1: And they ended up, you know, making it back into the rooms of Narcotics Anonymous.
0: Good.
1: But they were sitting, you know, like feeling all pathetic and sorry for themselves, and you know
0: that
1: posturing and stuff. And I went up to this person after the meeting. I said, you know, you've given yourself 4 days to do this to yourself. You know, here you are back in Narcotics Anonymous. It's mm-hmm. time to sit up, be proud of what you.
0: That's right.
1: You know, you came back. You made it back.
0: Yes,
1: so
0: absolutely.
1: Be, if nothing else, be proud of the fact that you made it back.
0: Yes.
1: And quit this stuff of like,
0: pour me another drink.
1: You know, because you may have given up 20 years clean, but you didn't give up the knowledge that you had. That
0: continue forward, and you know, grab somebody and find out what you did wrong.
1: Yeah, right. Now that's what they're doing.
0: Yeah, you know. Yeah. Find out what you did wrong. Because obviously you did something wrong. You missed something or you stopped doing something. And usually when I hear that from people, I'm not saying this person, but usually when I hear it, they stop going to meetings. They stop working the steps. They start working with others. They stopped all the things that got them to where they were at. They just stopped doing it.
1: Yeah.
0: They slowly stopped doing it. But, you know, it's like, I don't need this anymore. And then they realize they do. And then they get guilt and remorse. And, you know, which, of course, we would. You know, but like you said, you know, okay, you're done grieving over it. Now get back up on the horse and ride that horse.
1: Yeah.
0: Yeah, it's that simple, but complicated. It is an easy program, but it can be really hard because we make it really hard.
1: Right. Yeah.
0: And I agree. You know, that's where we're at. And with that, we're going to go to our last break. Oh my God, we're that far into it. We'll be back, KTOX Beatles.

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0: the feelings disappear. You are someone else. I am still right here. What have I become?
1: Johnny Cash's version of the cover of a song originally by Nine Inch Nails. The song refers to self-harm and heroin. It is a powerful reminder that at the end of it all, substance abuse does not deliver forgetfulness, a common hope for an addict. And with that, we are at our last 7 minutes.
2: 7 minutes.
1: Man, are we really on our second hour at the end of it?
2: Yeah, here we are.
1: Jeez Louise.
2: We were talking about this heat.
1: Oh, my God.
2: I think you and I are both recovering from, like, just being out in the sun.
1: I know. I went out today and watered my lawn, which for part of it, I go out there and there are certain areas that I have to water by hand, which was okay. I mean, you know, I go out there for 10, 15 minutes because I got to take the dogs out anyway. But like Saturday when I went out and mowed the lawn, no, not a good idea.
2: Now, when you fell in the backyard, was that like just related to the heat or
1: no.
2: balance? Or?
1: Balance. No, that was me tripping over the curb, over the step. No, that was just me and my age. That's all. And I refuse up here to get old, but my body tells me I'm old. And I know better because I know that either Tundra or Dylan will help me when I call them.
2: Yeah.
1: When I call them, but they were both in the house at the time. And so, yeah, I said, I can do it when they're not here, you know, I'm fine. And, I should know better than that. And when I fell on my knee, my leg, my side, my arm, my hand, and I went down pretty good, actually. It's to where I didn't get any physical pain later. You know, at the time, it hurt.
2: right.
1: But, yeah.
2: Well, you got to take care of yourself. You need a freaking cane or something.
1: I know. I do. I have a cane. I have a cane in the car, but it does no good in the car when I fall.
2: So here's, you know, the thing you got to be cautious of is that you end up in a hospital or aftercare. I mean, the dogs, who's going to take care of the dogs?
1: Well, that's exactly it. And not only that, I'm in the backyard alone.
2: Yeah.
1: You know, what if I go unconscious? I'm laying out there in the sun unconscious at 120 degrees. It's not going to take long before I cook.
2: Nope, it don't take long at all.
1: Yeah, so that's I got to watch that kind
2: of
1: stuff.
2: Yeah, so all of you out there in this extreme heat we're having, yeah, be careful. Don't believe your body or mind is more capable of, you know.
1: Don't overdo it. Don't overdo what you're going to do, and drink plenty of liquids. And now, mind you, what I have here, my soda, that's not a liquid to drink. Coffee is not a liquid to drink. That does not hydrate you. You know, what a hydrate you is a Gatorade, water. You know, even if you have to get some Pedialyte, which is baby, you know, stuff or whatever. You know, and limit it how much you take. You know, Pedialyte, you can take too much of that stuff.
2: I've started carrying water everywhere I go.
1: Yes,
2: this
1: absolutely.
2: If not for myself, just like the Narcan, it's possible to see someone that needs a water.
1: And I always have at least a half a case of water in my car. You know, I start off with a case, and when it gets down to about a half a case, I replace it with a full case that's in the house, then put the half a case back in the house. And I always have it in there. You know, it doesn't matter if it's 120-some degree water. It's still going to hydrate you.
2: Right.
1: Still going to hydrate you. You know, and of course I have the dogs, and I have to keep them hydrated too, you know. And being said that, you know, it means I take care of me because we're the last person we take care of.
2: Yeah,
1: we'll take care of everybody else, but we won't take care of ourselves. But you're no good to anybody else if you're not taking care of yourself.
2: Yeah, my wife is an exception to that. She takes very good care of herself.
1: That's good.
2: Yeah. Better than I take care of myself.
1: Guys are like that. Yeah. I mean, like these guys, Tundra and Dylan, they'll go out in the backyard on their own. You know, I have a doggy door. They'll go out in the backyard on their own. And on weather like this, I'll I'll stay alert. I'll stay alert for the first 10 minutes, 15 minutes. And there, it usually doesn't take 15 minutes, and they come back in. They're usually out for 10 minutes at the max, and then they come back in. And, you know, they're aware of that, which is good. And sometimes I'll go out there and I'll catch Dylan or Tundra just laying there sunbathing. Dylan will be laying on his back just sun. No! It's 120 degrees.
2: Well, normal body temperature for a dog is 104. So,
1: yeah.
2: Yeah, they're used to a little bit warmer.
1: Right.
2: But, Georgie and Jet do that same thing. Sometimes they'll go out and they'll just, especially like first thing in the morning, it's still like 85 or 90 degrees,
1: right.
2: And Jet will just go lay down on a lounge chair and look around.
1: Yeah.
2: And just enjoy the morning out there. And
1: but we're always watching it.
2: Oh, yeah.
1: We're always watching our animals, you know, to make sure we're taking care of them. Now, before I came into recovery, did we watch our animals? I didn't. You know, I had animals, but I really don't remember taking care of them.
2: Yeah, I've got animal horror stories from, you know, raising pit bulls and, you know, the crazy stuff that you do with those types of dogs.
1: We don't have to live that way anymore. You know, we can take care of ourselves and our animals and whoever else, our loved ones around us too.
2: Yeah.
1: You know, that's a, you know, I want to get to the part of helping others and people thinking that, you know, their car break down, something will happen, and you don't see them in a meeting for a while. And they'll say, well, hey, you know, my car didn't work. You know, I haven't been able to go to meetings. I really wanted to go. That's what a phone list is for. A phone list is for people picking you up. Now, are you bothering somebody? No, absolutely not. If it does take them out of their way, guess what? They're working their recovery.
2: So who puts their number on a phone list, Henry?
1: I always do.
2: No, but the thinking is people that don't mind getting a call.
1: That's right. That's right. The people that don't mind getting that call. And, you know, use that phone list. You know, if you're sitting at home doing nothing, your car don't work, you can't get, you don't have gas money or something, you know, go on that phone list. You know where people live. You know, maybe someone's really close to you. So anyway, we're at our last 15 minutes, and we're done with the show.
2: I think seconds, Henry, seconds.
1: Yeah, seconds. You know, we could go another 15 minutes, but that'd be bad.
2: Probably could. Anyway. Yeah,
1: 8, 7, 6.
2: It's been a pleasure sitting with you again, Henry.
1: Yeah. Yeah, you too. You too, even though we were both not into it.
2: Next week I'll be in Missouri. I may call in. Who knows?
1: In a state of misery. Yeah, I hope you do. Hope you do call in. Thanks, everybody, for listening. Go out and help somebody, and don't tell nobody.

0: News this hour from Town Hall. I'm Keith Peters in Washington. The Senate moves to confirm a host of federal nominations, including some long-awaited agency administrators.
1: The Senate on Friday approved a flurry of nominees, more than 70 officials, including Cameron Hamilton, to head the Federal Emergency Management Agency. Hamilton is returning to shepherd an overhaul, despite being fired as acting administrator last year after publicly opposing FEMA's elimination. David Cummins was confirmed as the head of the Transportation Safety Administration. Cummins was an executive at a firm with contracts to run air traffic control towers. The Senate also confirmed David Perez to be the next U.S. ambassador to Brazil. He's a former speaker of Florida's House of Representatives. Perez's approval from Brazil has been delayed amid a war of words and diplomatic visa withdrawals in the run-up to Brazil's elections in October. I'm Jennifer King.
0: There are new details of a deadly shooting in Idaho at an In-N-Out restaurant, including chilling video of the shooting.
2: It shows one of three victims was killed when the gunman fired through a drive-up window before shooting more people outside the restaurant.
3: What happened here was violent, frightening, and deeply traumatic.
2: Twin Falls Police Chief Matthew Hicks says they're still searching for a motive.
3: Families in this area, what should have been a normal Saturday afternoon, dealt with the worst thing imaginable, confronted with chaos, fear, and now loss.
2: When the gunman headed to a trail, he came across two people, including one with his hands in the air talking to him. He distracted the gunman from possibly pursuing others on the trail. The gunman subsequently killed himself as police closed in. I'm Ed Donahue.
0: Republican Senator Bill Cassidy of Louisiana says he'll vote for Todd Blanche as Attorney General, likely paving the way for Blanche to be confirmed to lead President Donald Trump's Justice Department. On Wall Street, the Dow up by 151 points, the S&P 500 advanced 47. More on these stories at townhall.com.
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6: If a public pool smells strongly of chlorine, can you assume the water is germ-free? Not necessarily. While chlorine is effective at killing a wide variety of pathogens, it often takes time for it to do so. Swimmers bring a whole biosphere of organic matter into the water with them, ranging from sweat, urine, oils, dead skin, and other yucky things nobody wants to hear about. In fact, the more of these things that are in the water, the stronger the chlorine smell will be. A good rule of thumb is this. If the water smells strongly of chlorine, you might want to wait a day or two before diving in. I'm Dr. Catherine Albrecht for StartMail.com, the email program that keeps your communication safe from artificial intelligence.
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9: From the KTOC's Route 66 Broadband Weather Center, I'm Roger Storm. Right now it's clear and 112 degrees here in Needles, with an overnight low around 85. Tomorrow, look for sunny skies and a high near 114, with a low near 86. Up in Bullhead, currently 113 and clear, with an overnight low near 88. Down in Lake Havasu City, it's 103 and clear tonight. KTOC's 1340 and 92.9 has news and weather at the top of every hour, 24 hours a day.
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12: A confirmed attack is taking place against the United States. Aliens from an unknown location have been reported in multiple states.
13: We are controlling transmission.
14: There is another world that awaits, far beyond what we can see and feel. A place that's anything but

deep in the remote Pacific Northwest. It is good to have you here on the program tonight. Not sure how I feel about this, but we did win our YouTube appeal, friends, so our content, at least some of it, is back up on our YouTube channel for those who care to check out our content there. Now, those aren't the new episodes, and mostly those are our video presentations from some of the conferences and festivals that we attend around the Pacific Northwest. We're working on backdating some of that content so that it's released not all at once, basically, because they've reset our view count. So any views that we had on those videos, yeah, they're there, but we're starting at zero, which means we're not monetized. Of course, that is not the number one distribution method of the program. 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And thanks to Talk Media Network for syndicating the program to our affiliates far and wide. A couple of fascinating things that I wanted to share with you. It's things like this that pique my interest. We call this the parabnormal, somewhere between the paranormal and the abnormal, because far more things are abnormal than are paranormal. At least I have found that to be the case, especially here in Portland, Oregon. I know my city's been in the news a lot lately. There is a new study that looks at how life might have first appeared on Earth. Robert Andres, a biologist at Imperial College London, says life could have formed naturally from chemical reactions, but the chances of that happening by pure luck may be extremely small. Using computer models, Andres found that a random mix of molecules probably couldn't create life on its own, and suggests that there may have been some kind of structure or pattern before evolution began. He also considers a more speculative idea, which is that advanced aliens may have seeded life on Earth. In case you're not familiar, that is a theory called panspermia. The thought that they deliberately spread life to other planets. Well, he admits that this is unlikely, but says it can't be ruled out completely. It certainly is fascinating, and you just never know, but it makes you wonder, especially when you hear this, like we reported last week. Alien DNA has reportedly been found in humans. In case you did not hear, researchers claim to have found possible evidence of alien genetic manipulation in human DNA. The research suggests that large sections of genetic code appear to have been inserted into humans. Not sure how I feel about that. You want genetic code being inserted into you? Potentially millions of people affected here. It should be noted that the study is preliminary. It has not been verified, and certainly more advanced DNA sequencing will be needed to confirm the findings. But the research also identified, or included data rather, from self-identified alien abductees, some of whom showed unexplained non-parental genetic markers. Maybe they were parented by extraterrestrials. And before you say, Jeremy, that's just preposterous and you have nothing to back that up, I would say, well, actually, a database of U.S. government reports acknowledge unaccounted for pregnancies as a result of encounters with UFOs, mothers carrying alien babies. And these women have no recollection of how they could have gotten pregnant. So perhaps this happens during an abduction in which there is some sort of amnesia perpetrated on the individual to make them forget about what they've endured,
So when we hear the term non-parental genetic markers, it could indicate that there is some hybridization going on. This could be a human-alien hybrid type of situation. It makes you wonder, like, who is running these operations? We've heard of a deep state. We've heard of a cabal. There is this agenda that is being acted out by a clandestine, a secret group of individuals whose sole purpose is to manipulate this from behind the scenes. Much like we've heard the term deep state applied to politics of late. There's also the deep state, which has not been referred to as the deep state until recently. But it's a perfect terminology to describe what's actually going on. That is, there's probably more than one group who is in charge of all the UFO secrets, who knows where the alien bodies are and the crash debris, and has all of the evidence that we think we know exists. But there's likely more. And we base that on the reports throughout the years of committees and panels who have been assembled to review this information, including a revelation that actually recently came to light, that the FBI has a organized group who investigates or at least is involved in UFOs in some capacity. So we know that there are groups that still exist, according to the reports, and many that have existed in the past. The goal being to keep the American public as far away from the truth as possible. And you have to wonder if the deep state is actually involved in the discrediting of witnesses, and if they are also perpetrating some of the reports, some of the content that has deemed to be not authentic, to muddy the waters, like the individual who goes into a bar near Roswell and passes around a picture. Individuals then repeat that, thinking they have seen something top secret, as they've alluded to in a recent Wall Street Journal article, as like an initiation. So we can only wonder how deep, in fact, this actually goes. They call it the deep state for a reason. I guess your guess would be as good as mine. But lucky for us, we don't have to guess tonight, because we have somebody who actually has a pretty good idea how deep this goes. Coming up tonight on Into the Paranormal, we are going to discuss exactly that. Somewhere between the paranormal and the abnormal. I'm Jeremy Scott.

0: Let's see, if something costs less, but people are happier with it, that sounds like something to look into, and that is MediShare. Maybe you've heard switching to MediShare to pay for healthcare can save many families up to $500 a month, and that is huge. 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

between the paranormal and the abnormal. I am Jeremy Scott. You know, one of the common questions that we get when doing the program, when we talk about UFOs and aliens, is why there isn't more publicly available information and why it seems that there is a big disinformation

0: But even beyond that, there is this cabal. There is this deep state that are holding all the cards, that are controlling things, that are moving the strings behind the scenes that we don't necessarily see, but they are there. So tonight on the program, a very important one, as we kind of expose and pull back some of the layers here to expose what's really going on here with our guest tonight, a decorated Marine combat jet attack pilot, former squadron intelligence officer with 5 air medals. MD Selig joins us tonight. He's also a filmmaker and international best-selling author. He's written and directed projects seen on Netflix, Showtime, and Amazon Prime, and his international best-selling novel, Hush, which is conveniently titled because there is, as I said, this secrecy involving this subject. It's shh, don't talk about it, or as the title of his book says, Hush. It is a psychological thriller about alien manipulation, deep state deception, and alien control. And he joins us now on the program. MD, welcome.
1: Thank you so much, Jeremy. Honored to be here.
0: It is my pleasure to have you here on the program. So, Michael, as we get started here, tell the folks about your service, if you don't mind.
1: Certainly. So I was an attack pilot for the Marines for 8 years and was involved in Operation Desert Storm in 1991. And kind of alluding to your question about the cabal deep state, which I thought you encapsulated really well. My experience being in combat with also having the availability of actually seeing CNN each night, watching on television what was being shown to the world and then what we were actually experiencing in Operation Desert Storm was my first hint that someone else was pulling the strings. And I won't go into that further. There's certainly a lot of that in the book, but it's along the lines of what you had just mentioned, that there are many levels of control, and it's it can go from the media to right down to in-your-face type of control. So it's interesting that you covered that so well, as far as there's other people that pull the puppet strings.
0: Oh, absolutely. And folks are not aware that this really goes on. They want answers from their congressmen, their reps, their senators. They are not dealing with the same information that the deep state is.
1: I believe you're correct. And I think the kind of big picture, if I could hand it to people, at least from what I understand now from just years of research and following this separation that I'm starting to see between what is our government, and don't get me wrong, I love America, I love our government, I love everything that we attempt to do. I think we mean well. But there is certainly a small group, and I would say they're not necessarily all Americans. I would say it's a small group of extremely wealthy from all over the world. I'll call them the cabal for the sake of speaking about them, but they really do run the show above all governments, not just the American government. And that those governments, ours included, are literally there to kind of keep us with our own little puppet show going, and it has nothing to do with the power and control of the planet. Nothing.
0: So what is it about?
1: So you mean our government? Is that your question? What is our government about?
0: Yeah, if it's not about what you just said.
1: Right. So in my opinion, from just hard research and kind of watching what's really going on and obviously being involved on some level through the military to kind of see the inside and the outside of heavy government stuff, my experience is that, you know, our president and Congress and all of that are, as you know, are only cleared up to top secret 17. So the president can't even go to Area 51 by clearance level. And that's how the CIA went rogue with it. But I believe the CIA as well is not the top of the heap. I believe it's this small group that can

0: either control the CIA for what they do, or the NSA, or anyone else. And that's why in these congressional hearings and stuff, you're just going to get what we call limited hangout. You're going to get something for the public to kind of keep them chomping at the bit, but you're not getting real, and not there's no vital information coming your direction, and including any up and coming Senate hearings. That's all completely controlled.
1: Right. So something like an MJ-12. I mean, there's debate whether that was actually a thing or not, but an organization of individuals, like we said, a shadow government, unelected bureaucrats, like an MJ-12 type of situation.
0: I believe that's correct, although I think MJ-12 actually had some power, much more so back in the day. If you want to think about the cabal being split into factions for each different country, so there's kind of an American wing of the cabal. In other words, there has to be someone at the local level. So let's just use MJ-12 as an example, to hand out military contracts or a military, an unacknowledged special access program to reverse engineer a flying saucer, let's say at S4. And let's say that contract goes to Lockheed Martin. There has to be a representative from our kind of one step below the cabal that is obviously going to be an American that is going to hand out that contract. Now, whether it's exactly through the Majestic 12 or if it's the Majestic 12 is just behind the scenes, but there is certainly a group of Americans involved with the cabal that are handing out these unacknowledged special access programs for all of these things that are being reverse engineered, including new information that's coming in from alien groups that are meeting.
1: And could non-humans be a part of this group?
0: I actually think they are a part of this group, and this gets into a whole nother area we can talk about later, but I believe there are hybrids involved at this point.
1: Interesting. We got to pause right now. We will continue with MD Seelig tonight. I'm Jeremy Scott, somewhere between the paranormal and the abnormal.
2: It's a newscast so wild, you'll keep coming back for more. Paranormal News with George Henry is next on Into the Paranormal.
3: Ted Nugent at KTOX 1340 AM, where the spirit of the wild is strong and
4: fresh. Let's go, Gators! Let's go, Gators!
5: Arizona News Audio. A new poll commissioned by AARP shows Governor Katie Hobbs leading challenger Andy Biggs by 8 points. Pollster Bob Ward says while Hobbs is garnering support among younger voters and independents, older voters favor Biggs by 9 points.
6: Their level of motivation to vote is like 20 points higher than those voters under 50. And so it's hard to predict who ultimately turns out, particularly in a lower turnout election like midterms.
5: In Cochise County, they're still looking for a migrant who was swept away trying to cross the San Pedro River at Naco. Sheriff spokesperson Carol Kappas says it's a difficult search.
7: Now that the water has receded, you have multiple piles of debris throughout the entire area, and each pile of debris has to be searched separate and apart.
5: Attorney General Chris Mays wants sanctions against a Tucson mobile home park where the power repeatedly failed in the summer heat. This 18-day extreme heat warning in the Phoenix area, one of the longest ever. Connie Weber, Arizona News Audio.
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16: 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As crowded as Highway 95 is now, with a road widening project, every clip, every milk truck coming in, all the material in and out, wouldn't that be a recipe for disaster?
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4: Paranormal News, I'm George Henry. A train of solar storms is heading straight for Earth, with four coronal mass ejections expected to arrive over the next few days. According to NOAA's Space Weather Prediction Center, the eruptions were launched from sunspot region AR4246 last weekend and are forecast to hit Earth late this week. The first geomagnetic storm should bring only a mild disturbance, but the next three come one right after another, which could amplify their effects. Scientists say solar activity could linger for several days, lighting up the skies and giving sky watchers a show worth staying up for. Auroras could be visible as far south as northern Michigan or Maine and possibly across parts of Canada and northern Europe. Solar activity has spiked this week with multiple M-class solar flares. Hear paranormal news every hour on Into the Paranormal.

0: So there has been activity by alien or non-human technology and or beings that has caused harm to humans.
1: I can't get into the specifics in an open environment, but at least the activity that I personally witnessed myself and my wife was very disturbing.
2: These operations have been run by a clandestine, unsanctioned group.
3: Unfortunately, they're not so benevolent.
4: We discuss the subjects that defy explanation. Into the paranormal.
5: MD Seelig tonight, our guest. I'm Jeremy Scott. Somewhere between the paranormal and the abnormal, we're talking about the alien deep state, about this cabal, about this organization that controls everything from backstage, and there could be several non-human members of this group, as we were talking before the break. I think there have to be some non-human participants at the table here. That's where we've gotten some of this technology, right?
6: I think you're right. I think there's been a lot of negotiation for who sits at the table, and a lot of that has to do with alien-traded technologies.
5: And this has been going back many, many decades.
6: I believe so. That's correct, Jeremy.
5: All right. So, I mean, how deep does this go? Have there been several several different regimes, so to speak, throughout the years? Several different leaders as individuals come and go and pass. Do we know anything about that?
6: I think that's a really good question from the standpoint of, and maybe we can use is MJ-12, the Majestic 12. I'm sure your listeners are familiar with that group. The initial MJ-12 group was formed in 1947 by James Forrestal on a command from Truman, obviously. And they just wanted to understand. Now, at that moment, it was just Truman wanting to understand what the hell the aliens wanted, because they were invading America's airspace like never before, and we didn't have any way to stop them all around. It's kind of curious that your listeners would understand that the only nuclear base in the world in 1947 was Roswell. I think a lot of people don't realize that when we talk about, you know, the military saying Roswell never happened and such and so. Well, if you're an alien group and you want to understand how humans have suddenly gotten a hold of a firecracker that's much bigger than they even know themselves, and they're messing with it, you would probably want to investigate. And if you were going to investigate, the only place to investigate in 1947 in July 4th weekend would be Roswell. So I think that's kind of interesting that was our first instigation of the Majestic 12, which was coming back to the question of this group that has been in actual negotiations with, in my opinion, malevolent alien races. I believe that the formal signings began in 1938 with the Nazis, and the first American signings, even though 1954, I believe the Majestic 12 behind Eisenhower's back signed the Grieta Treaty, I believe before that, we were already making verbal agreements. When I say we, the American faction of the cabal dealing with aliens that were not only had crash landed, some were dead, but there were also some that were alive and some that were, as we call, detained as a guest. I think they knew they weren't guests. And in the midst of all that chaos going on that July weekend, I believe there was the beginnings of America starting to realize, like, okay, we clearly have technology from another planet here. This is another race that is far advanced technologically than we are, and we want that, and we want that now, and we want that so that nobody else knows that America has it. And I believe that's where you're getting the beginnings of the cabal, the beginnings of, if you have a weapon and you can employ it and nobody else has it, are you going to give it away? Are you going to even let them know that you have that weapon? No, you're not. So if you're the cabal and you're more money than any of us could imagine, and you control the planet already through industry and everything else, you're a small group, let's say 30 people. Now, this is not the Majestic 12 I'm talking about. I'm talking about the group that really wields power, the cabal. And if Truman says, I don't understand all these aliens, and through a series of negotiations, he basically says, I want to have a group that understands this. Well, guess who's going to sit on that committee of 12 where there's six military guys and six scientists? The recommendations for that committee didn't just come from Forrestal or from the folks that were on the committee, you know, Best Guess, Vannevar Bush, etc. The selections for that committee, I believe, that were whispered into the ear of Truman of who should actually sit on those committees, because that committee obviously evolves over time. That Majestic 12 group becomes very powerful. And in my mind, where you're making contractual obligation with alien races, and we know officially in 1954 that the Majestic 12, and you got to think Alan Dulles is involved. You got to think James Angleton, like the CIA is the top of the heap there, because they were basically formed right after Roswell, right? So 1947, you've got the CIA being formed, and you've got characters that are completely, they're looking the other way at the Nazis. So you've got Alan Dulles, who's a Nazi sympathizer, and look, people can disagree with what I'm saying. I have no problem with it. I'm telling you my gut feeling from all my research. Is as much as I realize we name buildings after Alan Dulles and airports and James Angleton, I'm just saying I think people will find out over time those guys were the handmaids for the cabal. They were doing the actual dirty work for the cabal. And that's where I believe the beginnings were, as far as kind of the people that I could mention to you and that your listeners would know who they were. I believe the cabal was in action well before that. But as far as for who your listeners would know, when the CIA started, I believe it has been kind of doing the dirty deeds for the cabal ever since.
5: Well, and we'll pause here, but ponder this. It came to light earlier this year, in fact, that the FBI has been dealing in the UFO subject and actually has a working group. Who knows for how long? And if it is still in existence, it was as of earlier this year when President Trump got into office and planned a whole bunch of cuts. More to come tonight, somewhere between the paranormal and the abnormal. I'm Jeremy Scott with MDC Link.

0: Considered by most, optimized curcumin is one of the few bioavailable and highly absorbable curcumin products on the market. Hi, I'm Dr. Mitch. Since most chronic diseases have inflammation, our optimized curcumin seems to be a perfect addition to any nutritional program. It makes sense to me that preventing or reducing inflammation is a key component to our overall health. The Mayo Clinic found that curcumin can decrease swelling and inflammation, has antioxidant properties, and research suggests that curcumin can prevent cancer, or at least slow the spread of cancer, and in many instances make chemotherapy more effective. It protects our healthy cells even from radiation. TotalWellness.com, where we help you to look good, feel good, and enjoy total wellness.
1: 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Like, yeah, for real, I actually do. I'm not just saying stuff. Family, friends ask me about it. I'm like, yes, you should look into this. It's really a great option for a lot of people.
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1: Yeah.
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1: 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They're very, very happy with it. And it gives them peace of mind and saves them a lot of money.
2: I would tell people, look into it.
1: Yep. So really, for reals, if you want to talk to them, they're great to talk to. I think you'll be impressed and happy you looked into it. So you do the phone number. I'm actually tired of doing all the phone numbers.
2: Okay.
1: Call now.
2: 855-SHARE-40. 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
1: Nice job.
2: Thanks.

0: All right, so it was in February of 2025. President Trump had been in office about 2 weeks. And it came to be, you know, there were questionnaires that were making the rounds. He wanted people to, tell him basically their worth. And it came to light through this that there was this secretive group investigating UAP. An actual group of at least one person managing it and more than a dozen employees around the country spending much of their time tracking UAPs. Now, what I asked about at the time, which I don't know that we have an answer to, is how much of this was their full job or was this done in addition to other duties? I've heard from some who were on the UAP task force that they did other stuff, but then served also on the task force, basically as like a side gig or something that your boss adds on top of your workload, you know? Hey, can you do more for us? We're going to pay you the same, but we need more from you. I'm sure we can all relate to that. But if we assume that the same was to be said about this FBI working group, that maybe some were full-time and some were part-time, I guess we can only speculate. MD Selig, our guest tonight, and he is a decorated Marine combat jet attack pilot, former squadron intelligence officer, filmmaker, and author. His book, Hush, a psychological thriller of alien manipulation and deep state deceit, is available. So, MD, what are your thoughts on this working group?
1: So, the one thing that I would say about anything to do with, especially, again, I'll always come back to it. Anything that you're getting from the government. So in this case, you're getting that, oh, Trump was looking around to find out what the value of his crew that he had around him was. And he finds out, or we find out, that some of them are working on UAP and perhaps UAP disclosure. My gut feeling, again, is it's limited hangout. And that's kind of a, for maybe for some of your listeners, that is a new term. I'll try to give a Reader's Digest version.
0: Sure.
1: If the cabal wants people to think that our government is suddenly on the up and up and really getting aggressive about finding out about UAPs, well, what better way to fire them up than to give them a little tidbit here and there and to even keep it kind of secretive, like what's happening with the release of this information that, oh, some of these staff are actually working part-time on UAPs and that type of thing. Limited hangout gives you just enough information for you to go tell your neighbor, like, oh, yeah, our government's really firing up about this. And what you'll find is 2 years from now, you won't have much more information on UAPs. It's the same cabal MO that's been used since Roswell, and they'll play both sides of that to keep you spinning. And you may even see it hit CNN for 2 weeks, like, oh, we have a new congressional hearing on UAPs. That's great. Certainly watch it if you want. But my experience of watching it for the last 10 years now is slowly, you know, the alien question pops up once in a while in the government, and there seems to be a tiny bit of momentum. My experience is it's all limited hangout. You're really getting nothing.
0: And so we can expect that should continue. I mean, that's kind of the cycle that is at play here, which we've documented on the program, which is that people come and people go, and we just keep kicking this subject down the road a little bit further, and we never get anywhere.
1: That's exactly right, Jeremy. And I'll give you a really good example. All of us were fired up. What was it, 3 years ago when the Nimitz UAP videos started showing up from the F-18 pilots? And we were all like, wow, this is real footage. And I believe it was real footage. Those were real UAPs. And where did it go? Nowhere. It kind of came up. We all got excited. We wanted to know more. We heard something about Lou Elizondo, which, in my opinion, again, God bless him, he's military. I don't care if you're on the cabal payroll, and I'll just flat out say it, he's all limited hangout. His book is limited hangout. His book is exactly what the cabal wants you to read to think you're getting momentum in the right direction, you're getting nothing. And I can promise you 100%, Lou Elizondo not only knows there's aliens on the planet and in contractual obligations with the cabal, he has not only had front row seats to that information, but he also knows that if he steps one step out of bounds, it might be bad for him. So you get limited hangout. He's told what to say, what to do, et cetera, et cetera. There is no way that guy does not know more than I know. And I know enough to realize there are aliens on the planet walking among us. And there are definitely many, many, many ships, active and non-active, on our planet and in our planet and underneath the oceans. It's excessive.
0: So I can expect that in my lifetime, if I do this show, got another 40 years, that would be wonderful. and in your lifetime, hopefully you have another 40 years or as long as you would like on this planet.
1: That's my goal, Jeremy. It's
0: another 40 years. All right. That's so having said that, if we both reach that age, can we expect that we will not see disclosure in our lifetimes?
1: I don't think disclosure is going to come in the way people think it's going to come, and here's why. If I'm Lockheed Martin and I'm paid billions per year to keep my mouth shut, and I know that I've been reverse engineering products for the cabal since Roswell. So for 75 years, I've essentially said, hey, my skunk works is really off limits to everybody, including the president, including Congress. It's all above top secret 18 and above. You're not coming to our facility. And the ships that Lockheed Martin has not only engineered, like the TR-3B, which makes daily missions to the moon from McCord, from Station D, which is Area 51, from Kirtland, from Diego Garcia for sure. And that's just one ship that Lockheed Martin created years ago that's anti-gravity. What incentive would I have as Lockheed Martin to suddenly step forward and go, hey, America, you know what? Darsh gone it. We're going to tell you, yeah, we made a mistake and we've been lying to you for 70 years and, you know, we want to come clean. It's not going to happen. That's not going to happen. It's not going to happen for the Sierra Nevada company that creates Gorgon Stare. It's not going to happen for any military contractor, Art Rand, you name it. Why, what incentive would they have to suddenly come forward and apologize? They don't. And they don't have any incentive at all.
0: Subpoena in court? I don't know.
1: Even in court, I mean, in court you can push it to some extent, but I'm just saying that if you're making trillions and, you know, if you're making what you want to make and you're off world and you're helping the cabal, let's say mine on other planets, why would you tell lowly Americans who have nothing to do with anything compared as far as like your paycheck, what would you gain from it? There's nothing to gain for Lockheed Martin. They don't have to come clean to like themselves. They don't have to come clean to be in a great American company. They're a worldwide company. I'm just using them as an example, but imagine this. The unacknowledged special access programs are worldwide. Lockheed Martin just happens to be the biggest of the conglomerates. But there are hundreds of companies, military contractors who do not ask questions when they're told to build a cubicle that they don't even know what they're building it for. But when it arrives on the moon, it's attached to other cubicles and it makes a small spaceship. But if you're a company that's just building the cubicle and that's all you get to know, you don't ask questions because you get paid really well to keep your mouth shut. And that's what's occurring worldwide since Roswell.
0: Interested. Very interesting. And as far as that eminent domain clause of the UAP legislation, that would basically mean that anybody who has any of this technology in their grasp would have to come forward And yet we can't even get that legislation passed. I understand that actually the legislation now is going nowhere, or at least it's all imploded. That's how I understand it. If I missed any of that, I apologize, and I'll go back and correct it on a later show. But it does appear that, the cabal is still winning here, friends. More to come. I'm Jeremy Scott.
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0: News this hour from Town Hall, I'm Ron Taylor. The clock is ticking on Capitol Hill as senators look to wrap up a list of line items.
1: Before senators head home for the next 5 weeks, they're trying to get things done on Capitol Hill. One of the top priorities of the president, getting the Save America Act across the finish line. Also a top priority, getting Todd Blanche approved as Attorney General. Alaska's Lisa Murkowski saying she will not be voting for him, but Louisiana's Bill Cassidy says he is a yes. If confirmed, one of Blanche's first decisions will be whether to prosecute former NIH director Anthony Fauci.
0: That's correspondent Laura Winters. The Senate has passed a new Russian sanctions bill.
2: Minority Leader Chuck Schumer pointed out this is the work of the late Senator Lindsey Graham.
3: The Russian sanction bill will make it clear to Moscow that America will back Ukraine to the hilt.
2: Graham's sister, Darlene, now holds his seat in the Senate.
4: This legislation hits Putin where it hurts.
2: The bipartisan bill would penalize countries that continue to buy Russian oil, gas, and other exports to deprive President Vladimir Putin of revenues fueling the war. It comes after Ukrainian President Volodymyr Zelensky visited the Capitol hours after Lindsey Graham's funeral. Ed Donahue, Washington.
0: The Senate has confirmed Cameron Hamilton as the head of embattled FEMA. Hamilton was among 74 nominations approved by the Senate today. The former Navy SEAL is returning to the agency he briefly led last year. The Trump administration is moving ahead with its efforts to fire Federal Reserve Governor Lisa Cook 2 months after the Supreme Court allowed her to retain her job while she fights the president's efforts to terminate her over mortgage fraud allegations that she's denied. The justices in a 5-4 decision in June said Cook, who was nominated to the Fed's Board of Governors by Joe Biden, could remain in her post as long as her lawsuit challenging her firing goes on. More at townhall.com.
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10: From the KTOC's Route 66 Broadband Weather Center, I'm Eric Troyer. Right now it's clear and 111 degrees here in Needles, with an overnight low around 85. Tomorrow looks sunny with a high near 114. Up in Bullhead, it's also 111 and clear tonight, dropping to around 88. The weekend stays sunny across the tri-state with highs in the 110s. 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

0: normal than we want to believe. You're headed somewhere between abnormal and paranormal, into the paranormal.
1: Many players to this secrecy that is hanging over the alien UFO subject and has for many, many decades now is still in effect. They have it clamped down still because the information is slow to come out, to say the least. And those who say too much, well, we know what happens to them. Our guest tonight, decorated Marine combat jet attack pilot, former squadron intelligence officer, filmmaker, and author M.D. Seelig. His psychological thriller of alien manipulation and deep state deceit is called Hush, and it's available, as they would say, wherever books are sold. This is all very interesting, as we've been discussing in the past hour. This eminent domain thing that I mentioned would require military contractors to basically come forward. If you worked on behalf of the government and were paid well, as you said before the break, you may have some of this in your possession and would be required to hand this over. Is that a good thing or a bad thing?
2: So, again, I think it becomes important, Jeremy, to define government if you worked for the government. Now, if I told you that EG&G, which a lot of your listeners are familiar with, Bob Lazar, who worked for EG&G in like 1989, I believe was roughly when Bob was there, who I'm a huge Bob Lazar fan. I've vetted him for many years. He never changes his story. He never makes any money off of it. And I'll promise you, I know he was at Los Alamos as a physicist, and they have basically debunked his whole life. But I'm a big fan of his. But I bring him up because Bob worked for EG&G, which was a known military contractor at S4. Now, if today, you know, your question is if with the eminent domain, that if your company worked for the government on this, on a particular alien project, you have to come forward with that product. Well, guess what? EG&G does not work and never worked for the U.S. government. EG&G was on Area 51. Guess who controls Area 51 since the 50s? The CIA. They went rogue with it by taking the clearances so high that no one from our government, including federal auditors, can go there. So you're talking about the president can't even go there. Top Secret 17 does not get you onto Area 51. So now you say, all right, everyone who has a government contract working on alien technology, you got to come forward. That's not going to be Lockheed Martin, because they're not working for the government. The wing of Lockheed Martin that does work for the government doesn't have to say anything because they're not working on alien technology. It's a separate wing of Lockheed Martin. They have no incentive to step out with what we can call their unacknowledged special access wing.
1: That sounds like something a bureaucrat would say. Well, it's exactly Lockheed Martin, but it's not Lockheed Martin.
2: Well, to the extent that you have to remember that Lockheed Martin is a conglomerate. They can work for many entities, including the U.S. government or the Russian government or the Chinese government. I mean, they are a technology company that knows how to create amazing aircraft, and they may have a section of their group working for the Chinese government, and it may not be on alien technology. The point is that you're talking about an onion, and what you see of Lockheed Martin is the outside of the onion, but inside the onion, all of the different many hundreds and hundreds of layers, some of those layers you'll never get a C because they are unacknowledged special access programs. And I can promise you this, all of the USAPs, which I mean unacknowledged. So there's special access programs that the government hands out. That's for a new hypersonic jet. That's for a new missile. That's for a new tank. Those are called special access programs. And tons of military contractors worldwide get those contracts from the American Congress, from government, from our government. Great. But the unacknowledged special access programs, our government doesn't deal with. And the unacknowledged special access programs, 100% are alien-related projects. So when you talk about eminent domain, again, it's a limited hangout. What people are going to get in those types of congressional hearings of, oh, great, you know, there's this wing of Lockheed Martin coming forward, or RAND, or whoever's the latest military contractor, and they're bringing us something that they think, you know, fell from space. That's great. That has nothing to do with the cabal trading alien traded technologies that are actual real use stuff in the world today.
1: What if somebody took this stuff home, you know, like a Bob Lazar or somebody else who worked on this stuff, and they have it at their house? The government may say, well, you know, that is ours and we're coming to collect it.
2: You're exactly right. And I can promise you Bob Lazar has already had that experience. I don't know if you've
1: He was raided and also
2: on the documentary. Yeah. Right. Yeah, exactly. So, I mean, you got to remember that's a cabal directed raid to just let him know, like, Bob, you keep speaking about it and we're going to keep hammering you.
1: We want this element that is not supposed to exist, but we think you may have.
2: Element 115, that's right.
1: We think you may have it here. Where's the element 115?
2: Yeah, I hope he does have it. He deserves it, by God. but that, you know, you're just talking about such a tip of the iceberg thing. Like, let's just think about it. What do you and I want to know? We really want to see a darn alien spaceship that has been sitting at S4 for 70 years. We want to see it. We don't care if it flies. We just want to walk around it. Can we please just touch it? Can we see some
1: alien body?
2: Yeah, thank you. Or anything like that, right? Just show us the real deal. And we're not going to get that. So that's what I'm saying by, I believe, what people think of as disclosure, like, oh, suddenly the museum's just going to open and we get to walk in and see all this stuff that all these contractors have been working on to reverse engineer, and that they're going to be, oh, you know, sorry, we could open these doors 7 years ago, but we didn't. That's not going to happen. It's just not going to happen. And it's not realistic to think it would happen. And if you were a company that's making trillions every year and you're already off world working for the cabal on really cool stuff, you just don't have any incentive to go to a congressional hearing and say, you know what, we apologize. We've got a few secrets we want to tell you about.
1: Especially now when they want you to pay your own way.
2: Exactly. That's right.
1: There's
2: Jeremy.
1: No budget for this stuff. There's no hotel room, a voucher for some food.
2: You can't cover my flight, for crying out loud. Jeez, yeah. Louise. Yeah.
1: Well, maybe there's an alien somewhere in a freezer. You know, just hanging out in someone's garage. We've heard a story of those a time or two over the years. All right, more to come. Our guest tonight is MD Seelig. I'm Jeremy Scott. Somewhere between the paranormal and the abnormal. If you've got an alien in your freezer and you can pay my way, I'll come out there and we'll do a live radio broadcast. More to come.

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6: Into the paranormal.

0: right? Because I'm not getting scammed. I'm not going to come out there and look at your frozen alien body there and come to find out it's not an alien. So you got to pay my way. But I'll come out there and do a live radio broadcast. I'm dead serious about that. All right, our guest tonight is M.D. Seelig, and we're talking about the alien deep state tonight. It really does go deep. I mean, there are so many bigger fish to fry, as they say. All right, M.D., what do you have to say about the possibility that somebody is being paid a handsome sum of money to basically keep Congress in the dark, right? Because we believe this goes much deeper than that. Somebody is a disinformation agent, and maybe more than one.
1: I absolutely think you're on the money there. And I think an important thing to remember is that you have a volatility and a dynamic because of the election process, right? So you have a new president every 4 years. There's a reason why the president isn't really told any more than the president needs to know, especially, you know, by the cabal. As far as alien traded technologies, the president's not going to get any of that information. And a good example of that

0: depending on what level of the Congress you are at, I should, maybe that's not the right way, but the level of Congress that you're working at. So if you are a long-term senator versus someone who's just come into office, perhaps you have a little more notion of where alien-traded technologies might be being worked on, but you've gotten smart enough as a senior senator or a senior person from the House to realize, yes, I should keep my mouth shut if I want to continue to get interesting information, interesting tidbits that I will not release to the public. And the reason some of those senior senators might get talked to is because the cabal still has to control things, still has to control Congress and the president. So I believe a certain amount of information is always coming downhill only because of the need for continuous control, and generally because the Congress and the president are constantly a revolving door of new people coming in all the time. So I believe that's kind of the way the cabal keeps control is, yeah, we have to control the senior House and Senate people, and the new folks, they're never going to hear a thing.
1: I mean, how is it possible that we cannot know anything about the USAPs, the Unacknowledged Special Access Programs? Is it because it's all black budget?
0: Let me ask you this. Did you know anything about them? Have you heard of them?
1: Well, no, but I'm not in the know. I mean, I just
0: didn't know. I look at you and I respect your, you know, your knowledge obviously is excessive because you're asking amazing questions.
1: Oh, well,
0: so
1: thank
0: I just
1: you.
0: Didn't know. I just didn't know if you were hyper aware of them or if you've never heard of them, or, and that's why I was asking, just because I wanted to address it at whatever, you know, kind of level you're aware of. So you said that you were not even aware of Unacknowledged Special Access Programs.
1: No. I mean, I've heard them discussed. I've heard about them discussed. I mean, Stephen Greer has alluded to them time and again, and he's called them, you know, illegal.
0: Right. So the way they work it is, I'll again use Bob Lazar as a good example, and Bob, you know, send me a mean note if I get this wrong, but EG&G was a military contractor, but remember, Bob was paid through the Department of Naval Intelligence, right? So it wasn't even a check from EG&G that he got paid. He got paid through the department, I believe it was the Department of Naval Intelligence, which again kind of tells you, like, okay, and Bob was working on a USAP, an Unacknowledged Special Access Program. So only EG&G knows that Bob was hired for that. There's no government person that would ever see Bob. And because the cabal controls not only the Black Navy, which is a whole other conversation that we'll have later about what the Black Navy does, and they're heavily involved in not only Diego Garcia, but all of the secret space programs and stuff. But that's all cabal created, controlled by the CIA, and the projects that the Black Navy, as well as all of the programs that are going on at S4 currently, all of the programs that are 50 floors down at Area 51, all of that is funded by the cabal through the American taxpayer. How do they fund it?
1: That's exactly my point. How can we not know that our American tax dollars are going to USAPs? So that's
0: good.
1: I was asking. How can we not know that? I mean, why is it such a secret?
0: Exactly. So here's a great little example of how it works. So you remember Trump, Donald Rumsfeld, I think it was 2002. Yeah, 2002, Rumsfeld said there are $2.3 trillion of transactions that we can't account for. So what I'm going to tell you is we can account for them. That's taxpayer dollars. That's your money. And I can promise you 110.

0: percent because here's how I know. Catherine Fitz, just 2 years ago, said the same thing Rumsfeld said, except in Rumsfeld, when he said it in 2002 or whenever it was, the $2.3 trillion that are unaccounted for, Catherine Fitz took it one step further. Now, I already knew this before she said it, but she said out loud, all I can tell you is there is a lot of underground bases, secret bases, spaceports, and guess who's paying for them? The American public is paying for them. So those funds, so you have to remember this, a federal auditor who looks at the $2.3 trillion and can't figure out where did that go? That federal auditor is cleared to, guess what? Top secret 17. They don't get to see funds that are allocated above top secret 17 for unacknowledged special access programs. Those federal auditors do get to see if the B-1B is being worked on, because that's a special access program. It's still secret. It's the B-1B, but all of that money gets to be seen by the public, and that's funded by the public. But it just so happens that long ago, the CIA said, you know what, we've got some projects that we don't really want to announce. We're going to call them unacknowledged special access programs. We need funding. And guess where it came from?
1: Where?
0: A pipeline that federal auditors can't see. And that's what's happening. And it's still happening unabated.
1: More to come. Somewhere between the paranormal and the abnormal. I'm Jeremy Scott with MD Seelig.

0: Ted Nugent at KTOX 1340 AM, where the spirit of the wild is strong and
1: free. Let's go, Gators! Let's go, Gators!
2: Arizona News Audio. A new poll commissioned by AARP shows Governor Katie Hobbs leading challenger Andy Biggs by 8 points. Pollster Bob Ward says while Hobbs is garnering support among younger voters and independents, older voters favor Biggs by 9 points.
3: Their level of motivation to vote is like 20 points higher than those voters under 50. And so it's hard to predict who ultimately turns out, particularly in a lower turnout election like midterms.
2: In Cochise County, they're still looking for a migrant who was swept away trying to cross the San Pedro River at Naco. Sheriff spokesperson Carol Kappas says it's a difficult search.
4: Now that the water has receded, you have multiple piles of debris throughout the entire area. And each pile of debris has to be searched separate and apart.
2: Attorney General Chris Mays wants sanctions against a Tucson mobile home park where the power repeatedly failed in the summer heat. This 18-day extreme heat warning in the Phoenix area, one of the longest ever. Connie Weber, Arizona News Audio.
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2: 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High Desert Heat, 4410 Highway 95, Fort Mojave, Arizona, 928-763-4328.
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4: Herald Normal News, I'm George Henry. Here's a not-so-comforting thought. Astronomers say we could be missing hundreds of asteroids orbiting near Venus that may pose a threat to Earth, but that we can't see with telescopes. A study at Sao Paulo State University says that these so-called co-orbital asteroids are nearly impossible to detect because they lie inside Earth's orbit, where sunlight reflecting off them is lost in the sun's glare. About 20 have been found so far, but researchers believe many more remain hidden. Their orbits are unstable, changing every 12,000 years, and some could eventually shift close enough to cross Earth's path. The study's author warns that asteroids on the scale of around 980 feet wide could cause catastrophic damage if they struck a populated area. Hear Paranormal News every hour on Into the Paranormal.
5: The U.S. government is operating with secrecy above congressional oversight with regards to UAPs.
6: The Pentagon and our military have been covering this issue up for years.
7: Retired military pilots who say the government is hiding evidence of UFOs.
8: There's a great deal of information that the government is still not sharing with Congress.
9: Allegations of high-level cover-ups related to UFOs have surfaced.
10: Lawmakers are preparing to look into claims of a government cover-up when it comes to UFOs.
11: They do exist, but they don't exist. They keep telling us they don't exist, but they block every opportunity for us to get a hold of the information. It stunk of a government cover-up.
12: From the cold, dark depths of a secret dungeon, somewhere deep in the remote Pacific Northwest, you're traveling into the paranormal with Jeremy Scott.
13: As they say, the devil is in the details. This is all black budget stuff. These are unacknowledged, certainly unauthorized special access programs. This may come on a line item that says miscellaneous or something or other. It's certainly not going to say UFO research, right? MD Seelig, our guest, your thoughts on that?
14: Yeah, I don't. My gut feeling, Jeremy, is that it wouldn't even be a line item because it's above federal auditor, federal auditor level. So imagine if you're a military guy, some are cleared to top secret and some are not. And you don't get to read a top secret document. You don't even get it placed in front of you unless you already have that clearance level. So just imagine that federal auditors can only see paperwork that is their clearance level or below. So they're never ever seeing.
13: So the $50 million or whatever that is spent on this, nobody ever recognizes it's missing.
14: Well, that appears to be what's happening, obviously, since before Rumsfeld is where he's saying, we just did a budget check and we just have to. Like, the fact that he even announced it, I thought was pretty darn heroic because he knew what he was talking about, just like. If you watch Eisenhower, a fascinating thing for your listeners, if they've never seen it, if you want to see the beginnings of the cabal taking over the military-industrial complex in regards to alien-related technologies, go to the departure speech of Ike, of Eisenhower, who, by all accounts that I can figure out, he's certainly in my book. You'll get to read some interesting stuff about Ike in my book, but he gave a departure speech where he essentially tried to tell the world, you guys, I'm no longer in control. The government's not in control. The president's not in control. It's out of our hands, in military contractors' hands. And I just want you to know that. And it was all he could do to not get shot. Because he, you can tell from his speech, he's trying to say it without saying it. That was the very first public speech that I'm aware of where our top official is telling us, I do not control what's occurring on the planet.
15: All right, MD, this has been great stuff to talk about. I got to address the elephant in the room because I've been wondering it all show. Have you ever seen a UFO? Did you ever see a UFO while you were in Desert Storm or
14: That's a great question. I wish I would have seen one in Desert Storm. That would have made it even more interesting. My only sighting, but I can say I think it's pretty official. I was a high schooler in Seattle, Washington, of all things. I was going to high school in Kent, Washington at the time. And my house happened to have a view of the Seattle skyline. So I was roughly 20 miles from Seattle. And so across my window, I was looking at the skyline of Seattle all the way from one side, you know, towards Tacoma, across, I think, to Bellevue or whatever, then the other side of Seattle. But it seemed like my skyline was about 20 miles across that I could view. And one night I'm listening to a great rock and roll station. I think it was KISR, if I recall correctly. Whatever the biggest rock radio station was back in whatever 1980. And I see this light going back and forth across the skyline. And I knew aircraft at that time, even though I was only in high school. I had my private license by then. And I knew all military aircraft at that time, or at least the known ones. And the light was doing such crazy maneuvers across the entire skyline and making right angle turns and going up and down. I thought, that's not a helicopter. There's no jet that can do that. I was just about to call into the radio station when the DJ said, okay, we're stopping all music. And he basically said, we are being flooded with calls of something over the city right now, and nobody knows what it is. So that was my first verified UFO sighting. So I can proudly say I saw what I think was something from another planet.
15: All right, then. have you heard from other members of the armed services who have seen UFOs during the course of their service, like in the Navy or the Air Force or any other of those branches?
14: Not that they would outwardly say. I had a couple buddies from my squadron that had to do an emergency landing in Area 51 when we were doing some exercises out there. And when they came back to the squadron after being gone for 2 days, they had clearly been debriefed that if they mentioned anything they saw on the base, it would be bad for them. And they were serious because I knew them well. They were buddies. I was like, bro, what the hell? What'd you see? And they're like, yeah, it was wild. I'm like, don't tell me you've been shut down. And he just looked at me like, yeah, I'm not going to talk about it. And they had clearly been threatened. And so that's all I can say is that it's certainly, there is certainly those forces out there that you have to deal with if you are privy to something that they don't want you to talk about.
15: Interesting. One of those recent members, one of those recent hearings included the testimony of Dylan Borland. Did you have a chance to hear what he had to say?
14: I'm not familiar with Dylan Borland. What's his story?
15: So Dylan Borland not only had encounters, but then was retaliated by the government and now cannot get a job because he said too much.
14: Oh, yeah. Yeah, well, I mean, you know, same with Bob Lazar. I mean, it took him forever to establish his own business. I mean, it's the same dog and pony show that they do with anybody that they want to hammer. They can just make everything, every opportunity disappear. They're incredibly powerful.
15: And we'll go to any lengths possible to keep this a secret, right?
14: That's, I think, since even before Roswell, even all the way back to Cape Girardeau in 1941, you have death by suicides of upstanding citizens who had no reason to off themselves. And the word was out, even in 1941, that there was military involvement in the Cape Girardeau area, as several upstanding citizens who wanted to report the three little aliens that came to town suddenly committed suicide. And it just didn't make any sense. And the community was up in arms about it. There is a lot of, if you want to look into that, there's a lot of information regarding any crashed ship or alien sighting. It just so happens to coincide generally with death by suicide.
15: Wow. Sobering thought.
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19: Into the paranormal.

0: The thing about if even only a fraction of what we've heard on the program tonight is true, well, the government has some explaining to do. Why can't they just come clean, though? That really is the question. MD, I mean, what is to lose here? Do they think we can't handle the truth? Would it make them look bad? I mean, what is the goal here? Is there something nefarious going on that if more people knew about, maybe would resist and that would cause a problem for them or what?
1: So that's an amazing, thoughtful question. And I'll just say this. Keep the big picture in mind, at least in my research. It's not really our government at fault here. Nothing that you and I are discussing regarding alien-traded technologies has to do with our government.
0: But why can't they just say they don't know?
1: Well, now you're stepping into the next level, which is cabal control. And remember, if you were the cabal and you wanted to keep people kind of on the edge, guessing, thinking they're getting information but not getting information, and you wanted to continue that indefinitely, you would put out on one side, there's definitely aliens and they're being hidden, and you would put out on the other side of the media, there's no such thing as aliens. Now, that would keep not only Americans, just humans spinning indefinitely. If you just kept doing that, which is what they've done. But if you have a government that is really important to your overall operation, like, for instance, the cabal still has to have workers. It still has to have S4s. It still has to have Kirtland, which goes down 50 floors, and there's all kinds of alien, not only aliens being detained and genetically manipulated, but humans as well. I mean, there's just so much deep underground military base. I'll refer to them as dumbs. But all of those dumbs, deep underground military bases, they require funding, right? So the question is, why is it that our government is not stepping forward to say, look, there is either aliens or not aliens, but here it is. Like, why are we not getting disclosure? So a top-down view says that our government doesn't run or work on any of the alien traded technologies that the cabal has in its possession. Let's just say it S4 as an example. If people don't know what S4 is, it's a area near Papoose Lake, Nevada, which is in Area 51, south and a little bit west of Groom Lake. Groom Lake is also a hotbed of alien traded technologies that goes down many, many floors. But using S4 as a example, because a lot of your listeners will be familiar with like Bob Lazar and that type of alien, just alien saucers that are being worked on or reverse engineered. Those require a security force. That security force has to be paid for. So let's just imagine like security guys running around that walk the lines and walk around the ships. And so just starting with even basics like security, that money comes from the American taxpayer. And so to have that money come from the American taxpayer, the U.S. government is needed because those funds have to be accessed via the cabal. The cabal has to funnel those funds in some way. So they've learned over the years what parts of the U.S. government's fiscal side to be in touch with to make, as Donald Rumsfeld said, $2.3 trillion in transactions go unaccounted for. Now remember, that's in 1 year. Take that to every year, $2.3 trillion unaccounted for. To get that money, the cabal needs operatives within the government who are fiscal operatives that can make certain channels appear and disappear that allow those funds to continuously go to deep underground military projects, space spaceports like Diego Garcia that are underwater, and just the off-world stuff, everything that's occurring with the cabal has to be funded. And the cabal doesn't fund themselves. They will certainly pay for certain things to occur because these are wealthy individuals who are the cabal, but they are from around the world. They are not just Americans. This is a small group of the absolute power players that manipulate and control events on the planet, on both sides of the Russian-Ukraine conflict, the Israeli-Arab conflict. We're talking about a cabal that controls both sides. Why? Because they make money off both sides. They make money if tanks are being built. They make money if tanks aren't being built and it's being shifted to something else. I'm just trying to give you a big picture of the cabal, because then if you can see from the top view, if you're the cabal and you need more funding, and America provides a lot, then you need operatives within the government, not known officials, but the officials who've been there forever, who can make those things happen. And that includes top senators. And it may not be a person who gets to stay in office long. I'm just saying that money and power, obviously, there are certain people who will fall toward that and go, hey, I'll take a little extra this year if I just have to sign off on a couple of things.
0: So the short answer is they know, they're just paid to say they don't know.
1: That's my belief, Jeremy, is that it's happening with the help of a few people. But remember, we always say Congress and president like they're just a thing, like they've been there forever. But what we don't say is, no, our current Congress has not been there forever. They're there for 4 years. They don't even know what occurred during the Obama administration. They don't know what happened during Bill Clinton's administration, and certainly not during Nixon's administration. One senator doesn't know what another senator is doing 4 years later. And that's the same with the president. You know, so if you keep in mind that I want to reterm, like, our temporary president and our temporary Congress don't know these things. That would be a better way to visualize them. They are always revolving.
0: Final comments, MD. It's been an amazing chat that we've had with you so far. I mean, we could probably talk for another hour. We don't have an hour, so let's sum it up here for the audience.
1: Sure. Been great, Jeremy. You asked just incredible questions. The one thing that I would leave people with is we're going to be okay. We as humans, and I'll cover this a little bit in the book, we offer something that, from my understanding, we're almost considered royalty throughout the multiverse because we have love. And it's a thing that is so powerful that other malevolent alien races are absolutely terrified, because the intent of humanity, when we get it together, when we evolve into what we're supposed to be, according to the alien races that are benevolent, that kind of hint to us, like, you guys have no idea how powerful you are when you explode into what you're supposed to be. And the reason the malevolent groups are here dealing with our cabal is because they are aware what we're going to be. So I want to leave everybody with, I'm putting out a kind of a dark message, but the dark message is just to kind of let you know where we are in stasis right now, like how much the cabal holds sway right now. But humans are rising, and the cabal knows it, and the malevolent aliens know it. So it's a super bright future that's coming. It's not going to be easy, but we have an incredible future as humanity just ahead of us.
0: Oh, I appreciate you coming on the program. Best to you.
1: Thank you so much, Jeremy. It's been a pleasure.
0: Absolutely. Mine as well. MDCLIG.com, his website. And, of course, the book is Hush, a psychological thriller of alien manipulation and deep state deceit. You can go to our website. That's where you can find the links to the guests, and you can listen to the podcast. We love you listening to the podcast wherever you listen to the podcast, which is free on all of the apps. From the cold, dark depths of a secret dungeon, somewhere deep in the remote Pacific Northwest, I'm Jeremy Scott. Until we talk to you next time, good night and God bless.

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0: News this hour from Town Hall, I'm Ron Taylor.
1: On this vote, the yeas are 86, the nays are 11. The 60-vote threshold having been achieved, the bill is passed.
0: Senator Darlene Graham reading the vote tally on the Russian sanctions bill, legislation co-written by her late brother Lindsey Graham. Passage of the package Friday signals renewed bipartisan support for Ukraine as the war drags on. The legislation would penalize countries that continue to buy Russian oil, gas, and other exports. Louisiana Senator Bill Cassidy has announced he will vote to confirm Todd Blanche as Attorney General. On the floor of the Senate, Cassidy explained his support.
2: But even critics admit that Mr. Blanche knows the law and is a hands-on administrator. He has instructed U.S. attorneys to focus on violent crime, human and drug trafficking, and fraud in programs like Medicare and Medicaid.
0: Two Republican senators, Alaska's Lisa Murkowski and Maine's Susan Collins, say they will vote no on Blanche's confirmation. A major White House construction project just hit a legal roadblock.
3: A federal appeals court has ordered the Trump administration to halt construction of the planned White House ballroom, ruling that President Trump cannot build it without approval from Congress. The 2-1 decision finds the president lacks unilateral authority for the project, even though the administration says it is being paid for entirely with private funds. The court put its order on hold for 2 weeks to give the administration time to appeal to the Supreme Court. Willie Nelson, The White House.
0: The Trump administration is moving ahead with its efforts to fire Federal Reserve Governor Lisa Cook 2 months after the Supreme Court allowed her to retain her job while she fights the president's efforts to terminate her over mortgage fraud allegations that she has denied. The justices in a 5-4 decision in June said Cook, who was nominated to the Fed's Board of Governors by Joe Biden, could remain in her post as long as her lawsuit challenging her firing goes on. More news and analysis at townhall.com.
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8: From the KTOC's Route 66 Broadband Weather Center, I'm Eric Troyer. Right now in Needles, it's clear and 111 degrees, with an overnight low around 85. Tomorrow looks sunny, high near 114. Up in Bullhead, also 111 and clear tonight. Lows in the upper 80s. KTOC's 1340 and 92.9 has news and weather at the top of every hour, 24 hours a day.
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19: Hi, guys. My name is Ty Hickey, and I'm a comedian from Cork. And I'm terribly confused. I've spent my whole life being told that America only bombs the bad things. Military targets, terrorists, the odd wedding if you're Barack Obama. So imagine my surprise when I visited the B1 bridge near Karaj in Iran. On the 2nd of April, American aircraft struck the bridge, the tallest in the Middle East and a flagship world-class Iranian engineering project. Washington said the bridge formed part of a military supply route, which is crazy when you think about it, because the bridge wasn't even completed or opened yet. Those sick, twisted Iranians transporting missiles over bridges that haven't even had its two sides connected.

Now here's the really confusing bit. The strike happened during Sizda Bidar, Nature Day, when families traditionally head outdoors for picnics in parks and gardens. Officials in Alborz province said the area beneath the bridge was packed with families enjoying the holiday. The US chose this moment to attack. 15 civilians were killed and scores more injured. Now, what's really baffling is that a second set of missiles hit just after emergency responders arrived at the scene, desperately trying to rescue victims of the first attack, a so-called double tap strike. Apparently, the world's second most moral army looked at an unfinished civilian bridge on a national holiday surrounded by picnics and thought, what if we bombed this twice? Wouldn't that bring the Iranian people their freedom? War crimes. Whoa, whoa, whoa, whoa, war crimes. I know. Perhaps I'm just not educated enough. Perhaps I'm just a regime stooge. Perhaps humanitarian law now contains a little footnote saying, civilian infrastructure is civilian infrastructure, unless we really, really don't like the government that built it. Later in the day, I visited Tehran's 12,000-seat Azadi sports complex. They're effectively national sports arena, where kids go to watch their heroes compete and dream of following in their footsteps. On the 5th of March, Israeli strikes almost entirely destroyed the facility. Targeting a sports complex? What? I don't know. Maybe they thought there were IRGC tunnels under the ground or something. Or maybe it was a one-off mistake. That's until I learned later that this stadium was just one of 20 sports complexes targeted and at least partly destroyed during the war. Guys, I am so confused. Targeting sports stadia and bridges. That's what the crazy evil Iranians would do, no? Animals, as Trump called them. I thought this war was just about liberating the people. How does murdering schoolgirls, destroying heritage sites, and obliterating civilian infrastructure liberate people? The same way that nearly 50 years of sanctions do, I suppose.

0: 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And if you want to call, 855-586-9134, 855-586-9134. Now, I want to apologize to MAGA for that clip I just played. I know that's just horrendous. Just terrible. So, yeah. They do target civilian infrastructure in wars. And this one in Iran is no different. That was a great video. It was sent to me by one of my listeners. I want to thank you. You should go look at that, especially if you are if you're pro-war. The good guys target civilians in war. That's they do. In this Iran war, we were supposed to be helping the civilians. I don't know. I don't know how this helped. The people of Iran, or any people in any war where this happens. Let me see if there's other examples of that. I can ask. I can ask Google, because they're always right. Countries, non-state actors frequently target civilians during war, despite international humanitarian law strictly prohibiting deliberate attacks on non-combatants. You know, like people having a picnic. The Geneva Conventions, the Rome Statute classify targeting civilians as a war crime. Historical and contemporary conflicts demonstrate that such tactics are employed as strategic tools. I don't know how it's a strategic tool. Reasons for targeting: governments and armed groups typically target civilians for two primary reasons. This one is desperation and attrition. This one it has to do with this current war. When facing military defeat or high casualty, states may target civilian populations to coerce the enemy into surrendering or to reduce their own military losses. So I think that was definitely one of the objectives of this war, is to get unconditional surrender. And evidently, Israel and the United States military decided they were going to use this tactic. Well, it didn't work. Territorial conquest in conflicts aimed at annexation, aggressor states may target civilians to remove or displace populations from disputed territories. Though I don't think this was a disputed territory over there. Parties must differentiate between combatants and civilians. Civilians are immune from direct attack unless they directly participate in hostilities. I don't think that's the case in this either. So should we be targeting, in any war, should civilians be targeted? Um, instead of military targets. If you think this is okay, 855-586-9134. War news. Might as well do some war news. United States used virtually all long-range precision missiles during Iran war. U.S. Army has used up much of its stockpile of highly accurate long-range missiles during the five-month war with Iran, according to three people familiar with the data, raising concerns about the military's readiness for future conflicts. And that's the thing. What about China and Russia? How would we fight them? The missiles are principally the Army's surface-to-surface weapons known as Army Tactical Missile Systems and Precision Strike Missiles. The U.S. has used virtually all of these weapons, according to two sources. Of course, the Pentagon will tell you they haven't. The degree to which the military is running out of these things has not been previously reported. Long-range munitions are an important part of the military's arsenal, allowing accurate strikes from a safe distance. These missiles have played a key role in the war in Ukraine, allowing Ukrainian forces to attack targets inside Russia. Analysts say such weapons, which cost over $1 million each, would also be important with a conflict with China. That's what I just said. You're on the air.
1: And what kind of brainwashing are you propagating today?
0: None. Absolutely none.
1: You just did. You liar. You're not only brainwashing,
0: so
1: you're
0: you
1: lying.
0: Know, there's a video that goes with that audio, and it shows these these sports arenas and bridges being blown to hell.
1: Yeah, I'm not saying that didn't happen. Actually, I'm just effing with you to start with. But address the

0: our government are fighting with the entire country of Iran.
1: Sounds like it. Looks like it.
0: Well, wait a minute, though, because the criminals that have taken over our government are fighting with the entire country of Iran. How come the people of Iran aren't smart like you and I and realize that their government is just a minority of criminals that have taken over the government, and that really we Iranians, we don't want to be fighting anybody, including the Americans. It's just the criminals that have taken over our government are involved in this fighting.
1: Maybe they have, maybe they realize this, but what, you know, what are they going to do? And as a matter of fact, this government that's in there is there because of other countries that basically put them there.
0: Okay, but wait a minute. Now you're kind of contradicting yourself, what things you've said all along.
1: What's that?
0: Well, you were saying that that the Iranian people support...
1: They support their country. They support their country just like you would, just like I would, if somebody were bombing the Shiite out of you. You would be more pissed at that moment in the people doing the bombing. Wouldn't you?
0: Yeah, okay. Now who are the criminals? We know who the criminals are that or at least we have described the criminals that have hijacked our country. Who are the criminals that have hijacked Iran?
1: Well, that's apparently the mullahs, the group of people that moved in. Go back. They had pretty much a regular, normal type government, a president, and he was overthrown.
0: Now you're going to do this again.
1: No, I'm just saying. But then you go up to 1979. The people didn't like the Shah, so they rioted, protested, and these people moved in.
0: Wait a minute. Who are the people?
1: What do you mean? What people?
0: Well, you're the one that said the people didn't like the Shah. So
1: right.
0: What people?
1: Well, the people of Iran.
0: All of them?
1: I don't have I didn't take a poll from
0: anybody. Oh, you're running your mouth without knowing the facts.
1: No, I'm not. I'm not. Go back and look. Just look it up for yourself in history books.
0: I don't have to look it up. I know it. I know it.
1: All right, then you tell us then.
0: I went to college with Iranians that refugees out of Iran that came over here.
1: What did they say? What did they say?
0: Well, we didn't actually do all that. I was young.
1: You don't know
0: crap like that, huh? No. Well, now you're making an assumption, and in the process, you're making an ass not out of me, but out of you.
1: Okay, yeah, I don't think so.
0: Now, yeah, I'm just effing with you again. Anytime I get an opportunity to insult you, shut up, Mickey Flynn. You too, Chuck. So let's see. So let's go back. So. The people of in Iran, nobody supported the Shah.
1: That's what I gather. Yes.
0: But well, then how do you explain the refugees that came out of Iran that flooded our universities and elsewhere in that era?
1: So you're saying, was this in the 70s? You're talking about the late 70s.
0: I ran into them in the 80s.
1: Okay, so I guess they didn't like the Shah. I guess that's why they were fleeing.
0: Well, no, they were, but I did get this much. They were refugees.
1: Right.
0: So, I guess the Shah could have been attacking them. Or the way that I took it was when the violent revolution occurred, putting the Shah out, that's when they split. That's how I took it.
1: Yeah, because that's when the radical Islamist mullahs moved in, right? They took advantage of the situation and took over the government.
0: They call them mullahs because they're always getting like plane loads of cash from people like Obama, right?
1: Yeah, they get pallets of cash. Yeah,
0: pallets of mullah.
1: Yeah.
0: Okay.
1: So what else did they did you gather from

0: talking to these people, did they say why? I mean, do you know why exactly why they fled?
1: It was implied that because the Shah of the violent the mullah's revolution against the Shah.
0: Yeah.
1: So, but like I said, I was a kid. I wasn't interested in that crap.
0: So they went out of the fire into the frying pan, I guess is what happened to them.
1: You mean Iran, the people?
0: Yeah.
1: Yeah, okay. And so let me get back to where I was originally driving at along this. All these questions, it's painting the same picture. But one of the questions I was going to ask is, so if you have the, okay, so we're back to who are the criminals in Iran that are controlling the country, that our criminals are fighting?
0: Well, that would be is it the Ayatollah Khomeini's, I guess it's his son now, that we took out the first guy.
1: Okay. Well,
0: yeah.
1: So the entirety of our criminals and our military are fighting one guy?
0: No, the IRGC is who I think they are targeting. But then
1: there you go.
0: Yeah.
1: That's where I was going with that. So now, let me interject this. I try to avoid the news, but some of it is unavoidable. One of the things that I saw in this, and when I say news, I don't mean CBS, NBC. I mean like Joe Blow on Twitter.
0: Well, you're wasting your time watching that.
1: Joe Blow on Twitter?
0: The other ones, CBS, ABC, NBC.
1: Well, I'm not wasting my time because I don't watch it.
0: Okay.
1: And none of you should. None of you should as well.
0: And Fox News or CNN or any of the,
1: and any movie that's in a movie theater or on and you shouldn't be watching you should be watching nothing that you cannot verify is not independently produced. The only media you should be consuming is independently produced media, whether it's a book or a movie or whatever.
0: Yeah.
1: You should not even be looking at any of the other stuff, because by doing so, you are perpetuating the things that you are complaining about, or about which you are complaining.
0: Yeah. Well, you could listen to shows like this.
1: Well, that's what I'm saying.
0: Yeah.
1: And that goes for sports too. Sports morons. On Saturdays at 9 a.m., you know who you are, that kind of...
0: 8 a.m.
1: 9 a.m. and 10 a.m. and 11 a.m., depending. You just stay in one time zone is your problem.
0: Well, yeah. I mean, there's people that listen in
1: other
0: time zones.
1: You ought to get out more. That's probably you're probably onto something here. Probably why you're so short-sighted and narrow-visioned and narrow-minded, Yeah. You should get out more.
0: I think that's more. You're describing Mickey Flynn. Just kidding, Mickey Flynn.
1: No, Mickey Flynn is out and about, he needs to shut up, but he's out and about, like, at the Grand Canyon and stuff.
0: Well, I go to all those places, too. I get out and about.
1: Neener. No, you're lying.
0: I go all over the place.
1: You're a radio talk show host. You're a trained liar.
0: Okay.
1: And,
0: thank you.
1: Yeah.
0: I said thank you.
1: You're welcome.
0: All right.
1: So back to Iran, where you have visited many times.
0: Sure, you too.
1: Yeah. Oh yeah, I have. The IRGC. So what I started saying, one of the bits I had of news I picked up was that the mullahs, the ones with all the money, they don't want to continue fighting resistance. They want to make a deal, but the IRGC are the ones that.
0: That is correct. That is right. Yes, they're the ones that want to get this the way they look at it. Get it over with once and for all.
1: Who wants to get it over with?
0: Basically they want to get the Israelis off their back. I think that's what they want.
1: The IRGC.
0: So what do you think would happen if this war ends, America withdraws from the region, Israel behaves, which ain't going to happen. What do you think would happen in Iran at that point?
1: If what are the circumstances again? The war ends. What Israel
0: and the United
1: behaves,
0: States retreats from the region, and Israel says, "Okay, let's just live. You know, live and let live. We're not going to bomb you anymore." Do you think that the things would get better in Iran for the people?
1: Well, my opinion would be not necessarily, because they would still be under the thumb of the IRGC
0: right.
1: and the Islamic State. And that was another thing that was on my list is what's the population of Iran?
0: 93 million.
1: Okay, and how many of them are not a Shiite?
0: Oh, you mean like Christians or whatever else there's there?
1: If that's your fingertips, look it up.
0: All right, so...
1: How many Shiites are in... What's the population of the Shiite population in Iran?
0: Okay, they're all full of Shiite, too. You know how to spell Shiite? I do. You don't, do you?
1: Yeah, it's like how black people say the S word in the South.
0: Shiite.
1: They go,
0: yeah.
1: Shiite.
0: That's right. Well, Iran has the largest Shia population in the world. Okay, so they're mostly Shia Muslims, 90 to 95%.
1: 90 to 95% of Iran are Shia Muslims?
0: Yeah.
1: Okay. And, let's try to narrow it down some more. What is the population or what percent are IRGC?
0: Okay. That's not really a demographic group. That's a military organization, right?
1: Yeah, well, I didn't say it was demographic. I just said, what is the population of the IRGC? What population by number or percent?
0: All right, I got it right
1: number.
0: Here. Open source estimates place the active personnel strength of the IRGC between 125,000 and 190,000 as of 2026. So they got 93 million people, and very small percentage of them are IRGC.
1: 125 to 100 and what thousand?
0: 90.
1: 190,000?
0: Yeah.
1: Okay, so we'll do a conservative math problem. Grab your calculator app and divide 190,000 by 93 million.
0: So less than 1%.
1: Well, yeah, duh.
0: But I don't know. I don't know the exact.
1: Well, I'll tell you, if you ain't going to do it, if you're going to be all lazy, like...
0: Meanwhile, I'm going to bring somebody else on because they're waiting. You're on the air.
1: Yeah, Mickey Flynn.
0: You're on the air. Yeah. Air.
2: Come on, Dave.
1: Joking talk.
2: They hated the Shah because they hated the Savak. They hated secret police trained by the Israelis. That's why. And they don't hate these moles as much. The moles aren't so radical. They don't have a Rothschild bank. They don't have usury. And
0: well, why do they put up with the IRGC then?
2: I don't think they're as hated as much as the Shah was. I mean, I don't think they're hated at all. If they're being attacked and then they got a million volunteers to join the army, you know what I mean? They're not near as bad as ours.
0: Yeah, they had 9 million people show up at that funeral.
2: We grabbed the tiger's tail is what we did, man. It's insanity. It's all for Israel. They want to control the world, man. They're using our government to control the world.
0: Yeah.
2: That simple.
0: What did I just see?
2: Christian churches there. All kinds of Jews are there. The synagogues are there. I mean, they can't be that radical. And no Rothschild bank. That's what it's really about.
0: And Israel does control that little country. You know what Trump's Board of Peace is, right? Well, they walked back key part of Gaza deal after Netanyahu went to the White House.
2: Nothing Trump says means anything, man. He's just a puppet. And who did he put in charge of the Defense Department? Keg's breath is just a front man. It's Feinberg. That's who's really running it. That's why our military acts as if it's Israeli military already, you know?
0: So you're saying that the Iranian people really don't have a problem overall. So why are we there?
2: For Israel.
0: That's right.
2: And the Rothschilds. Israel and the Rothschilds. Well, anyway, remember what I said yesterday? It looks like they did catch some kind of guy, arsonist, setting off the fires up in Washington.
0: Oh, yeah. I got that, too. Yeah.
2: At least. I got another question. Why are they all of a sudden, they never do this before, but they're all of a sudden congratulating a citizen for helping to stop the shooting in Twin Falls, Idaho?
0: Well, no. They're claiming it was a suicide.
2: Yeah, no, I'm seeing posts that are actually congratulating a hero shooter. So
0: I saw that.
2: It's very unusual that ever happens, is all I'm saying.
0: Yeah, and they haven't.
2: There was a citizen. There was actually two. One was a off-duty cop. But you know what I mean? That's why Americans should be packing and carrying, because at what Biden and Mayorkas did, you know, letting all these third worlders, or what Trump is doing, bringing all these H-1Bs. Anyway, DJ and Keith on YouTube, you'll be amazed. A lot of these YouTube posters are saying, have been lying to us, man. And Putin is actually hated. He had his eat the cake moment. He said, what if we stop the military, special military operation? And then he starts laughing, man. And there's over 1 million Russians are dead. All kinds of civilians on Ukraine. The Russians are teed up, man. And even though your Kazakhstan president said to his face, man, we don't have it's time to end this. You know what I mean?
0: Ukraine
2: is getting real good with their drones. Man.
0: All right.
2: Real good.
0: Olson, what are your views on the Ukraine war?
1: Well, first of all, I kind of default to it's hard to have views on it because I don't have access to, you know, inside information as to what's really going on as far as, you know, what persons are have the controlling decisions as to what to do and what their true motives are.
0: I thought you used to date a hot Ukrainian chick. Was that you or somebody?
1: No, that was a Swiss chick, a German chick, an English chick, a Yemen. I got one from Yemen.
0: Oh, a Yemenis.
1: How do you like that?
0: All right. Huh? Hey, thanks, Joe. All right. Let's see. We got another person here. You're on the air.
3: Yeah, I was looking up the Shah. Are you past that? Do you want to talk about
0: it? No, go ahead. Go ahead. Whatever you want to talk
3: about. I kind of looked up what was the Shah of Iran. Okay, well, it's funny because he was a Shia, okay?
0: Mm-hmm.
3: And he had three wives.
0: Ooh.
3: And why didn't the Iranians like him? Well, basically because he's acting just like the current Iranian regime. He had secret police.
0: Mm-hmm.
3: he
0: did, that's right.
3: He tortured people who didn't agree with his regime.
0: Yeah.
3: And he had three wives and a couple of daughters, princess this and princess that. But you know, so the current regime must be the opposite of the Shiites or Shia.
0: Well, listen. The one that we killed, the old Ayatollah, had a fatwa, whatever that, you know, that's like a an edict or something against having nukes. He didn't really want to have the nukes, and the ones that moved in after we killed. The ones we killed are, I've read they're more radical than he was.
3: Mm-hmm.
0: So maybe we did the wrong thing. I don't know. What do you think?
3: Well, this is kind of like, let's go back to Nazi Germany. Hitler's dead. The German government's dead. And the SS takes over the whole country. Okay.
0: Yeah.
3: That's kind of what happened. Okay. the stormtroopers, the fanatical military, just took over the country.
0: So what's it?
3: They're still embedded. They're still embedded in what they think is their Islamic right and their Islamic religion.
0: Yeah.
3: Even though the guys, have you seen the documentary of the guys who are really in charge of Hamas and Iran and all the shit? They're all in France, dude. They're all around the globe. They're living like billionaires. I mean, these guys are making millions and billions of dollars, you know?
0: So what do you think is the difference between the corruption and the criminals in our government with the Iranian government?
3: There ain't no difference, bro.
0: There you go.
3: It's like George Carlin said, it's a big club and you ain't part of it.
1: There is one difference. I'm reading it right now.
0: What is it?
1: Well, it says right here, I asked the magic rectangle here, what percent of Iranians support the regime? And I'll just read it. Between 9% and 20% of Iranians support the current regime, according to independent and leaked internal data. Independent polling data from organizations like GAMAAN shows that roughly 11% to 20% of the population support the continuation of the Islamic Republic, while a leaked internal report prepared for Iran's presidency estimated backing for the status quo at just 9%. Desire for change. Roughly 70 to 81% of respondents consistently reject the continuation of the Islamic Republic system.
0: Okay.
1: And alternative governments, wait, around 89% of Iranians express a general desire for democracy.
0: Right.
1: Though subsets of the population are divided on alternatives like secular Republic 26% or a constitutional monarchy 21%.
0: Okay, so like 9 million of the 93 million they're in favor, they like this government. That's a very small percentage, but we're not really liberating them. And Israel doesn't want to liberate them. They don't want them to have a democracy. They want to kill them. That's what this war is about. That's why.
3: Well, that's vice versa. So Islam wants to kill Israel. I mean.
0: Well, you would too. And that's their fight, you know. I mean, why should?
3: Well, okay. Let's back up a sec here. We have, I'm sure you saw the article. I think she's in Southern California. It's one of the nieces or daughters of one of the people of Iran, part of the Iranian Guard or whatever. And she, you know, you're supposed to have your face covered. You got to have your face covered and this and that. And then she's in there like in bikinis and living in California going, yeah, screw the Jews, screw the Christians, yeah, screw everybody. I'm living the high life, but I'm not putting anything on my head, man. You know what I mean?
0: Oh, so there you go.
3: Hypocrisy everywhere.
0: Hey, are you, they call you, are you Mojave Jim? I can't remember if you're the one they call Mojave Jim.
3: No, I'm white boy from Inglewood, dude.
0: White boy from Inglewood. I see, I get the nicknames mixed up.
3: Yeah, I don't know where the Mojave Jim came from. It's so weird. I've heard that before, but no, I'm white boy from Inglewood, dude. We were in the same places, man. You know, Hollywood, Santa Monica,
0: yeah.
3: All that shit back. I'm 67. You're a few years ahead of me, I think, you know?
0: No, not really. No, I'm just kidding. Yeah,
3: okay, well, you know,
0: we saw the
3: same places. You know, with the whiskey and all the crap there in California, the Hollywood shit and all that stuff. Yeah, I mean, you know, what the heck?
0: Hey, well, hey.
3: Yeah, but
0: go ahead. You got more thing?
3: I got nothing, dude.
0: All right, thank you for the call. All right, hold on there, sir. We're going to take a break, and we'll be right back. Don't go anywhere. This is the Afternoon Drive-By. Take a look.
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0: All right. I got another caller that wants to, has got a bone to pick with Olson. So, you ready?
1: Yeah, shut up.
0: You're on
1: yeah,
0: the air.
1: Yeah, shut up.
0: You're on the air.
1: Shut up.
2: Yes, that's Ed from Needles.
0: There you go. Ed from Needles.
1: Hey, Ed.
2: You know something, Mike?
0: Uh-oh. Every time he says that, he's about to insult me.
2: Well, I'm telling the truth of what's very obvious to all the listeners.
0: Right.
2: That have been listening to your show for a while now. For some reason, it's very obvious that you hate Jews.
0: Okay. No, I don't. Stop right there. And I've said this 100 times. I don't hate Jews just because I have a problem with the Israeli government. And you should be smart enough
2: with your big IQ.
0: But
2: you said that their Israeli government just wants to kill all the Iranians. They don't want a democracy. They just want to kill them all.
0: That's correct.
2: Stupid?
0: No, I'm not stupid.
2: No, they don't want to kill them all.
0: Of course they do. What's the matter with you, Ed?
2: You're nuts. Ed,
0: you don't pay attention, do you?
2: The Abraham Accord, they became friends with the other Muslim countries. They would love to have Saudi Arabia join the Abraham Accord. Why are they killing
0: all the Palestinians and taking over their land? And why are they killing people in Lebanon and Syria? Why are they doing that?
2: What do you mean taking over the Palestinian land? It's not, since when did it become the Palestinians' land?
0: Why are they killing all those people, Ed?
2: Killing what people?
0: That's what I thought. So, all right, we lost a couple of IQ points there. Maybe you agree with Ed? I don't know. Do you?
1: On what point?
0: That the Israeli government wants to be friends with Iran. That they don't have any. They don't want to take over and destroy their government and. Basically, you know, the Israel, what do they call that thing? Where they want to take over the greater Israel project. They want to take over pretty much all the Middle East.
1: Yeah, I would say that's true. And differentiating between the Israeli government criminals and the Israeli people, although they're are a hell of a high percentage of Israeli citizens that are rather militant as compared to, you know, like our country.
0: Well, Ed's going to call back and yell at you.
1: About what? What did I say that Ed would disagree with?
0: He probably believes you hate all Jews, too.
1: Maybe.
0: Maybe.
1: Because I haven't discussed it with him, so I don't know what he thinks on that question.
0: Nobody does. The Greater Israel Project, Zionist vision, political ideology advocating for the territorial expansion of Israel but not beyond its current borders, rooted in biblical interpretations of the land of Israel. Proponents argue that the state should encompass all of the occupied Palestinian territories, West Bank, Gaza Strip, East Jerusalem, the Golan Heights, and potentially extend into parts of Lebanon, Syria, Jordan, Egypt, and Iraq, often described as stretching from the Nile to the Euphrates. That's what that is. You think they have the right to do that?
1: Do which?
0: Any of it.
1: So read it again.
0: Political ideology advocating for the territorial expansion of Israel beyond its current borders, which is rooted in biblical interpretations. The state should encompass all of the occupied Palestinian territories, West Bank, Gaza Strip, East Jerusalem, the Golan Heights, and potentially extend into parts of Lebanon, Syria, Jordan, Egypt, and Iraq. They want it all, and they want it now.
1: Yeah, I would say that the people in control and in power in Israel, in addition to actually wanting the whole world in under their control, they definitely want that area.
0: What gives them the right to take all that area?
1: Well, in my assessment, nothing.
0: See, you done pissed Ed off again.
1: Well, I don't know. Ed would have to tell me that.
0: So here's another thing that we'll call them the IDF. That's the Israeli version of the IRGC, the IDF. Israeli
1: what?
0: Defense Foundation.
1: Oh, I thought it was word you can't say on the radio.
0: That fits too. Israel destroys West Bank wells serving Palestinian herders. So that doesn't seem very friendly to me, does it? You?
1: No. It's obvious what they're doing. So yeah.
0: Well, it's obvious to us, but not Ed from Needles.
1: I don't know. Did Ed say that? It's not obvious to him that Israel is taking that land and pushing those people out?
0: He did say that. He sure did.
1: Oh, okay. All right.
0: So where do we stand right now, you know, with this war? I mean, if you don't watch the news, so you haven't been keeping up with it, have you?
1: With what?
0: With what's going on with as far as... how the war's going, what are we doing? Trump said yesterday that we're close to another deal, which is like the 20th deal.
1: I don't listen to, even if I hear Trump say they made a deal and now the deal's off, deal's on, deal's off. It doesn't matter. It's irrelevant to anything other than that the markets react.
0: That's it. You just hit the nail on the head. It is market manipulation.
1: By the way, now I think Trump is selling earlier access to his Truth Social posts.
0: I saw that. You can be a insider if you pay him. You got to pay him to see some of the things on Truth Social.
1: It'd probably be a good thing to buy if you're buying and selling.
0: Why would it be a good thing to buy?
1: Because you could use it to make money.
0: Well, God knows he does, right? That's capitalism in action right there. But when you're manipulating the stock market, that's different.
1: Yeah.
0: But anyway, Trump cut out of New Deal to reopen the Strait of Hormuz. So it looks like he might be trying to find a way out of this. He knows he doesn't have any cards to play. So we're running out of missiles. We can't get control of the Strait of Hormuz. We can't do a regime change. We can't do anything. So apparently he is backing out. I think that's the thing to do.
1: Yeah, but I don't think that's what ultimately they're going to do.
0: What do you think they're going to do?
1: I have no idea because I don't have the information that what has happened in the past. Okay, so what has happened in the past and similar things, you apply that to this. And so it goes on and on and on and on and
0: right,
1: on for however
0: right,
1: many.
0: Right, yeah, for years. Yeah. Yeah, that's what I think.
1: Yeah.
0: I think.
1: And then finally one day they just decide, Vietnam just one day just flew helicopters off and left. Afghanistan just abandoned the airbase and left. Iraq, won the so-called war and then hung around for a couple of years and then left. What else?
0: Do you remember that? You're probably too young, but the scene when we left Vietnam, guys are clinging to the helicopters and just a complete, absolute mayhem when we left Vietnam.
1: Yeah.
0: Hey, you know what?
1: It shows over. Goodbye.
0: Bye. And I'll be back tomorrow.

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2: News this hour from Town Hall. I'm Ron Taylor. President Trump is once again trying to remove Federal Reserve Governor Lisa Cook.
3: Last year, President Trump accused Cook of mortgage fraud.
4: But now she seems to have had an infraction, and she can't have an infraction, especially that infraction, because she's in charge of, if you think about it, mortgages. And
3: Cook says the allegations are manufactured because she sets interest rates based only on what would best serve the American people. 2 months ago, the Supreme Court allowed Cook to retain her job, but Chief Justice John Roberts wrote in a footnote in his opinion, nothing forbids the president from trying to fire Cook again, as long as she is given proper notice and a chance to contest it. The president indicated after the opinion he would do just that. Ed Donahue, Washington.
2: The Senate has passed a punishing Russian sanctions bill that was a top priority for the late Senator Lindsey Graham. Senator Darlene Graham, sister of the late senator, urged colleagues to support the Russia sanctions bill he championed.
5: For more than 4 years, Putin has wreaked havoc on the lives of everyday people, kidnapping tens of thousands of Ukrainian children and committing unspeakable acts. The war against Ukraine is primarily funded by the revenue Russia rakes in from energy sales. Without these profits, the ability to fund the war would be crippled. This legislation hits Putin where it hurts.
2: The bill passed in the Senate 86 to 11. Republican Senator Bill Cassidy of Louisiana says he'll vote for Todd Blanche as Attorney General, likely paving the way for Blanche to be confirmed to lead President Trump's Justice Department. A federal appeals court has ruled that President Trump's administration must stop construction of the $400 million White House ballroom because Congress has not approved the project. News and analysis at townhall.com. I'm Ron Taylor.
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10: 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I'm Dr. Catherine Albrecht, back soon to discuss whether eggs are all they're cracked up to be.
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10: The most recent episode in the perpetual egg debate has arrived. 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You might find this surprising, but those are just the hard-boiled facts. 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
13: From the KTalks Route 66 Broadband Weather Center, I'm Eric Troyer. Right now, here in Needles, it's 101 degrees under clear skies, with an overnight low around 85. Tomorrow looks sunny, with a high near 114 and a low near 86. Up in Bullhead, currently 104 and clear, dropping to around 88 tonight. 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

0: From the heartland of America and the gateway to the West, good morning, good evening, wherever you may be across the nation, around the world. I'm George Norrie, and this is Coast to Coast AM. Later tonight, those open lines followed by the spiritual warrior, Bill Bean. Here's what's happening. The countries of Iran and Oman are close to finalizing a shipping framework to partially reopen the Strait of Hormuz. That's good news. Meanwhile, President Donald Trump stated the five-month U.S.-Iran war could end pretty soon despite the ongoing U.S. naval blockades. A student opened fire at a high school outside Bangkok, Thailand, killing at least five people, wounding more than 20. According to authorities, who said he also appeared to have killed his two grandparents at the family home earlier in the morning. The 14-year-old shooter took his own life at the school. What a sad story. The labor market posted a modest loss in July as businesses shed jobs in the face of renewed tariffs and higher costs driven by the war in the Middle East. Employers cut 23,000 positions last month, and they expected the rate to go up. A Brazilian study of more than 5,000 adults found that non-ordinary experiences like hearing voices, sensing an unseen presence, or feeling sudden overwhelming awe are far more common than clinical research suggests. Most people were fully awake and healthy when the experience happened, not dreaming, not intoxicated or ill. About 20% felt an immediate negative reaction, but 51% said the experience had a positive long-term effect on their life. Researchers built a new survey specifically to separate the raw experience from religious or clinical labels about what's on the other side. Evil people and evil acts are common, but much less common than is generally believed, as most people are moral and self-controlled. Most people who intentionally harm others don't think of themselves as evil, tending to minimize or justify their actions in crime and in war. Let's check in with our expert, Heidi Hollis. Heidi, what can you tell us about evil people?
1: Hey there, George. You know, first off, I want to start by saying I love the fact that evolution, cooperation, and compassion have inspired a reduction in evil acts globally. And I also love the fact that most of us cannot relate to the majority of what makes something evil. A lot of us have been the victim of it and spotted it out and know that we don't like it and we don't want to be around it. So if that's the case, perhaps it's really not a part of us. It's like a stance I always like to take. But think about it. So many people are witnessing reptilians, shape-shifting. We've got UFO whistleblowers saying there's like others among us that are actually in charge that don't have our best interest in mind. So it's still thinking about not wanting to be around or being able to relate to evil, personally, I'm comfortable with that. But instead of trying to break down the meanings behind evil and what it feels like to us, all I know is when we don't like it, we tend to isolate it, that negative thing, and want to keep it at a distance. And when we see others get like gravitate towards it, that's when we're like, perhaps something is wrong with that person that likes something so evil. Maybe they tend to lean more to that side, but I know Roy Baumeister, he's a researcher mm-hmm. who thinks there's just four main reasons for evil to occur. A desire for material gain, a threatened ego, noble causes, sadistic pleasure. I still feel as long as we tend to trust our gut instincts, we'll be okay for the most part and hopefully can continue to evolve, grow and understand. And the more of that cooperation we have among ourselves and the closer that we do that, I think the closer that we are to our God-given tendencies, instead of listening to the serpent that apparently left the garden with us and has been by our side all along.
0: Like this little boy in Thailand, 14 years old, kills five people, including his grandparents, wounds 20, and kills himself. What happened? What happens to a kid like that?
1: You know, so many of us see that stuff in the news, and it disturbs us to our core, and we just think evil, that's dark. Was he possessed? What caused this? You know, what could be so bad? It's despicable, and I hope that we start hearing more positive things out in the world on the news versus that kind of thing. And a lot of prayer we need, George, a lot of prayer.
0: All right, thanks, Heidi. Have a great weekend. Heidi Hollis, her website is her name, linked up at coasttocoastam.com. Every week, Kevin Randall appears on the program talking about UFOs and what's in the skies. He's got a new book out coming called UFO Sightings and Alien Visitations, and will be a guest on a upcoming show to talk about that incredible work. But for now, Kevin, what do you have for us tonight?
2: Well, George, I was going to mention that at the end of my report here, but now I don't have to. So thank you very much for
0: You're
2: the plug.
0: You're welcome, my friend.
2: Back in 1950, physicist Enrico Fermi, while at a lunch with other scientists, posed the question, where is everybody? He was referring to alien civilizations. His theory was that given the age of the galaxy, given the number of stars in the galaxy, and I believe assuming that the majority of the stars would have planets and that many of them would be home to other intelligent species, he wondered why there had been no evidence of them found. I'll ignore the fact that he apparently was unimpressed with some of the UFO sightings that might be the result of alien visitations, but his question was interesting. Of course, when he posed the question, it was only 3 years after the Arnold sighting of June 1947. Roswell had burst on the scene and hours later been dismissed as a weather balloon, and the massive wave of sightings of July 1952 hadn't happened. The idea of flying saucers was not a topic that serious scientists would care to acknowledge. There were answers for some of this. Back in 1950, we weren't even sure how many of the other solar systems existed. It could be that stars having planets might be rare. And of course, we now catalog about 6,400 known extrasolar planets, and there are thousands of other candidates awaiting for confirmation. And while there is no confirmation that any of those planets have life, let alone intelligent life, the best candidate today is K2-18b, which is about 124 light years away, orbiting the red dwarf star K2-18. The planet is the second from its sun. Using our current technology, it would take somewhere around 187,000 to 200 years to get there. At the speed of light, it would take more than 124 years because you have to accelerate and decelerate, which eats up more of those years. But the real point is, given the age of our galaxy, there should have been other civilizations. Fermi theorized that they would have had time to colonize the galaxy, yet there's no sign of them. One of the questions that arose as we began our search using radio astronomy is, what if everybody was listening, but no one was broadcasting? We've been broadcasting electromagnetic signals for more than 120 years, or more than enough time for one of those radio signals to reach that star. I've always feared that alien civilization's first look at us would be a broadcast of one of those ridiculous sitcoms. And what would an alien civilization think of us if they could decode the signal and understand the images? Some of the theories that cover the problem are that their technology is not compatible with ours, meaning we can't see it, or if we do see it, we don't recognize it. The recent question was posed to AI was that could AI evolve faster than biologicals could control it, and that would lead to a systemic collapse before we could colonize the number of the world. But the answer to the question might be existence to a galaxy of hostile races. So they do not broadcast their existence, which would give away their location, but send out probes that search for life on other planets and other solar systems. One of those might have passed to our system several years ago, as Avi Loeb has postulated. Or it might just be we are not searching with the correct technology. The way to discover other civilizations would be to look for metastructures of those star systems, or look for bursts of radiation other than electromagnetic. Although I hesitate to say it, the answer just might be that they have found us, but we refuse to acknowledge their presence. UFOs may contain the answer if we could stop hiding that data. And that's what we have for tonight, George.
0: All right, my friend. We'll look forward to your interview coming up with your upcoming book as well. Kevin Randall. Up next, I've Seen Dead People, The Diary of a Deputy Coroner. Donna Francart back with us on Coast to Coast, and she's next when we come right back. 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

0: And welcome back to Coast, George Norrie with you, Donna Francart with us, the author of I've Seen Dead People, Diary of a Deputy Coroner, written from her firsthand experiences as a deputy coroner investigating death and the unexplained. Her memoir is now being developed into a feature film as well. Donna, welcome back to the program. It's been a few years.
1: Yes, good evening, George. Thank you so much for having me back. I'm doing great. How are you doing?
0: All well. Are you still in the Badger State?
1: I am still in the Badger State, and we almost blew away. We had that horrible tornado about a week and a half ago in the area that I'm in a place called Menasha, Wisconsin, Nina Appleton. There was a lot of damage, a lot of people that lost their homes, their businesses, and it was like an EF3, which is very unheard of in this area.
0: I'm glad you're okay. My gosh, you don't need that. How long were you in forensics?
1: I was a deputy coroner for eight and a half years, so just under 9 years.
0: How did you get involved in that?
1: I had, back in the early, it was about 2005, I had gone through a divorce. We had two young sons, and they'd be with their dad every other weekend. And I thought, now what can I do that's going to be constructive when the boys are with their dad? I wanted to do something that would help the community. And I'd heard of a program which was called the Victim Crisis Response or Responders, and VCRs. Short for. And what the VCRs would do, they worked with five police departments in the area, and it was all on a volunteer basis. And so if there were any cases, anything from domestic to death, we would be paged out, and then we'd go to that location. And it was more for the emotional support of the families or the loved ones that were involved in whatever situation had taken place. So, for example, making phone calls for them if they were just so distraught and they're busy doing what they needed to do. On scene, we could call the funeral homes. We would sit with the children, just more of an emotional support type of thing. And so I did that for about a year. But throughout that year, I seemed to be always being asked to help with the removal of the body if there was a death, if it was a death case. And in doing so, I got to know a coroner that worked in the same county that I live in. And I told him how fascinated and interesting his, what he did, and said that if he was ever looking for another deputy, I'd be very interested. I had a little bit of medical background, such as nurse's aide. I was a medical assistant for a couple of nephrologists. I worked at a hospital up on the neurosurgical floor. And then, of course, doing the VCR work, I had, a little bit of that history with the police departments. And so about a year later, then he did call me and asked me if I was still interested. And that's how I got in, because of the divorce and doing something that would be

0: is also he owns Jongleur Films, Jongleur Books. He also did the investigations with the JFK and MLK, and he's got some books out on that as well. I wonder if he knows that pathologist.
1: Yeah, he passed away a short time ago, but he was one heck of a guy. Now,
0: Oh, I'm sorry.
1: would you recommend people get into coroner field?
0: I would, you know what? The field needs people that are compassionate, that also, of course, are able to do the investigations before you go into it. And yes, I would not hesitate to tell someone that's interested in forensics to follow that field, but to be prepared because you are surrounded by grief and gore and sadness, and that really chisels away at your own, excuse me, your own psyche. And so, you need the debriefing and you need a way to be able to compartmentalize. And that's how I ended up writing the book. But to be able to process all of these things that, I mean, you can see scary or, graphic, horrific scenes on TV or videos, but it just does not truly give you the sense of what it's all about when, unless you're on the scene and you're knee deep in, in death.
1: Donna,
0: So be prepared.
1: did you ever expect the paranormal things to happen when you were a deputy
0: That
1: coroner?
0: No, I never thought of the paranormal or, the spirits. And that was something that I was never really interested in. It actually scared me, ghosts and spooky movies. I was never one to watch those. But once I started working as a deputy coroner, after a little while, things started happening. And things were also happening at the death scene, on the death scene. And, at first I thought maybe I was seeing things, but then it really started picking up. And then there were other police officers that were also witnessing what was going on. And then a lot of them would follow me home. So, no, that was the last thing I ever even thought about.
1: Now,
0: But boy,
1: who would follow you home? The spirits or the police officers?
0: the spirits would. Most of them, I was
1: Wow.
0: told, most of them, or I shouldn't say most of them, a lot of them apparently would follow me home, but most of them would not cross over my threshold. Some of them did, though. And I was told throughout the years, trying to understand and learn about what was happening, was that because I was so compassionate on the scene, and I always was very respectful of the decedent and the families, the loved ones, that they felt that love and that compassion. And I had told police officers on a couple of scenes that were not making light of, but some people, that's how they handle their stress, is they make light of things. And I was telling them, you need to be respectful because this decedent, I'll say, for example, I'd say he is here and he's watching you. And they definitely made sure that there were signs that we all noticed that they were there and they were listening and watching. So the spirits must have felt comfortable with me.
1: Were there times you were in the morgue alone with the body?
0: Usually when I was, well, I'd be alone with the body when I was on at the crime scene or whatever scene. At some point that the officers might be out in their squads or doing whatever they need to do. As far as an actual morgue, I was in hospital morgues by myself, and if you could see the way that I would have, how I would go into a cooler to take photos of the deceased, I would be with one hand with a camera, one foot on the door to make sure I didn't get slammed shut.

0: in that cooler with the body, because I'd be the only one, you know, the middle of the night in a cooler filled with bodies. Oh. And oh yes, that and respectfully, spirits, if you're listening, I that did make me very uncomfortable.
1: What was, and we're coming up on a break, Donna, then we'll come back and chat more about your incredible work. I've seen dead people. But
0: thank you.
1: Was there ever a moment that it scared the living daylights out of you?
0: On the death scene, no, but at home, quite often, yes.
1: Really? When they came and followed you?
0: Oh, my God, do I have the stories.
1: We'll talk about them when we come back in a moment with Donna Francart as we talk about her work. I've Seen Dead People, The Diary of a Deputy Coroner. Wow. We'll be back in a moment on Coast to Coast AM.
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0: 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Of course, we don't like too much caffeine in our host during the show. 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Check this out.
1: Here we go.
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2: 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As crowded as Highway 95 is now, with a road widening project, every equipment, every dump trucks coming in, all the material in and out, wouldn't that be a recipe for disaster?
3: Yeah, that's what I'm saying. I think that the Arcadia Boulevard project that runs north south parallel east of Highway 95 is the most feasible thing, because they can be building that while we're all doing Highway 95 when it opens up. It's like, well,
0: so just be happy. 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
1: I remember that song from my high school days. 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Wow. It still does a little bit. 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

0: And welcome back to Coast, George Norrie with you, Donna Francart with us. Her book is I've Seen Dead People. Donna, what was that first experience where you realized there's something very strange going on here?
1: The first experience was when it was actually not at the death scene, but it was the next day, which happened to be on a weekend, and my son came. It was in the summertime, and I was at the stove making dinner with my back to the back door, and my son, who was in high school, came in and said to me, "Who rode high on your back?" And I looked at him like, and I said, I'm like, "What?" He said, "Who rode high on your back? Here, let me take a picture." So he took his cell phone and he took a picture of it. I still have it. It's in my second book, which is the sequel, and it's called I Am Not Alone. It was just published last month, which is the continuation, but it's all about the paranormal. But anyhow, I have the picture of that, of high written on my back. So that was the start of it, where I noticed, like, holy cats, it didn't hurt. It was high, the letters H and I, bright red from like nails or something scratching. And that was very unnerving.
0: Did you ever figure out what entity did that to you?
1: I actually did go to a psychic. It was the first time I'd been to a psychic. And I didn't tell him much. He's in this area. He's very good. But I didn't tell him anything because I was very skeptical with a lot, and not saying anything against mediums, but, you know, I wanted to make sure that I wasn't being fed a line of, you know, malarkey. But he had said to me that there was a young man that was coming forward, and he said, he's an a-hole. And I said, "What do you mean?" He said, "Well, what he's saying to me, he just seems like he is, but you apparently," and I don't remember, this isn't verbatim, right? The verbiage, what he said, but
0: right,
1: something to that effect. He'd said it was a car fatality, and he thought it was funny. And so he wrote high on my back. And so this psychic told him to leave me alone. Now, this medium could have just said a fatality, and obviously a coroner is going to have dealt with fatalities, but he said a few things that matched up with that particular case that I was still fresh in my mind. So, yes, it was a young guy.
0: Does he still harass you, this entity?
1: I don't think so. And you know what? I have entities that have appeared before me that I don't recognize any of them. And I've asked about that. And they said, I was told that it doesn't necessarily have to be anybody that you know. They said I was so compassionate on scene. I'm like a beacon of light to spirit world.
0: Would you go to the body scene quite a bit?
1: I had to. When there was always, I'd be paged out for any unwitnessed, suspicious, violent, unexpected deaths. So like car fatalities, drowning, fires.
0: Murders.
1: Homicide, suicide, overdoses. Geez. So when there would be a body, somebody who died at the scene, it becomes a crime scene until that scene is worked to be able to rule out that there was any foul play or whatever had transpired that ended up with this person losing their life. So the body was under my control. The crime scene, the police officers and the detectives would work. So, yes, I had to go to the scene because I would pronounce the time of death. I'd have to examine the body, draw fluids for toxicology, whether it was blood, urine, or vitreous, which is out of the eye. I'd determine whether I was going to order an autopsy. I'd bag and tag. So, yes, I had to be at the scene. And then I would have to determine the cause of death.
0: Donna, share with us the scariest story that occurred for you. Let's hear a few of them.
1: Of the paranormal or death scenes?
0: Whatever. Whatever scared you the most. We'll get into both.
1: Okay. Well, I think Most of the cases stand out for me, but the very first call, actually, I was still under the training of my boss, who is the elected official. I was hired, but he was elected. I was a deputy coroner. And it was a suicide. And it was the first call that I'd been on. And so when I walked through the door, he had used a high-powered rifle. And I don't want to be too graphic, I'm sorry, but he didn't have a face anymore, let's put it that way. And that was very frightening for me. I felt like time stood still when I walked through that door. And I've said before, and it's just what comes to my mind. It reminded me of the opposite of the Wizard of Oz, where everything was black and white, and then you open the doors and it's all in color. Well, for me, it was all in color until I opened the doors and went and walked inside that home, and they all were standing waiting for me, the officers, the coroner, and everything went black and white. And it was like, I just went into automatic pilot. So I think that was the most frightening, because I had to, he didn't have a face left, but we had to try it. Three quarters was gone, but I had to try to take my hands and push his face together enough to try to get some idea, looking at his driver's license and comparing to the body on the floor, for, you know, identification purposes. And that was very frightening to me. And then when we finished that, I went home, slept for about 3 hours, and I was paged out on a car fatality. So I was like dropped in, and, you know, I was off running immediately. Those were frightening for me.
0: How fast do people die in a car crash? Almost instantly?
1: I have been told that, yes, that they do. And I've also been told that a person's soul leaves their body when it's like a fatality, something that's very, painful, that they're gone. Their soul leaves their body, and so they don't feel that pain. That's what I've heard. They may be watching from above, but they don't feel the pain. And that was something else I was going to bring up before. I was trying to understand why these spirits were following me home, and I was told by the people that I was talking to, spiritual people, that a lot of, because I was on these cases that were unexpected deaths, these people nobody expects to die, you know, unless you're sick, right? And
0: everybody's going to die, it's coming. Yeah.
1: Right. So they were unexpected deaths, and people, the decedent didn't realize that they were dead, or they didn't know what to do, or they weren't ready to go. And so that's why they'd kind of hang around the scene for a little bit, or follow me home. This is what I was told. So
0: now share with us the paranormal story.
1: Okay. So aside from the high on my back actually did not really scare me. It made me very uncomfortable. And I thought, I don't think they're supposed to touch you, you know, but I was also told with that one that if they wanted to hurt me, they would hurt me. They were just trying to get my attention. But the scariest, I've had a lot of scaries. I went through for about a year, and all of this is in my second book, The I Am Not Alone, all the paranormal that I've been going through. But I would have spirit that would appear in front of me. Now, I'm not just talking about a dark figure. I'm talking about an actual, usually half the body down to like maybe, well, no, maybe to the chest area, that would appear maybe about 4 or 5 feet in front of me and just be kind of bobbing in the air like that, staring at me. And I usually would freeze, because it scared the bejani out of me. And,
0: oh, I bet,
1: you know,
0: yeah.
1: Yes, and it was like they were just looking at me. They had with blank stares, dead eyes. It got to the point where I tried to get myself to calm down enough that I could say, do you need help? You need to go to the light, or, you know, you need to cross over. but every single spirit that would appear in front of me always scared me. And I also had been dealing with, still am, about a week ago, the astral spiders. Are you familiar with those, the astral spiders?
0: Tell me about them.
1: But interesting, though, before we started here, the show, someone was telling me that they've written books, and she was very familiar with the spiders, and she dealt with the spiders for quite a while. But I had the first time I was woken up by, or I woke up, and there was a huge tarantula crawling up the side of my bed. Oh. And I'm in the Midwest, so as far as I know, there aren't any tarantulas in the Midwest.
0: It's not supposed to be.
1: No, and it frightened me so much that I almost hit the ceiling jumping out of bed, and then quick flicked the light on and was running around the bed looking for the spider. And of course, I didn't find a spider anywhere. So I thought, well, maybe it was a nightmare. But they have continued to show up occasionally, and they're usually now up on a wall in my bedroom, and they'll either come like running towards me and then they poof disappear, or they'll run across the ceiling over my head and then they disappear. And I thought, my God, am I dreaming these spiders? Why am I dreaming about spiders? I don't watch videos before I go to sleep or movies about spiders. I don't like spiders, but they kept showing up. And so I started doing some research, and I found some information on astral spiders. And this, it was on actually a social platform. I know you don't believe everything you see, but this particular person has about a million or two followers. And she was saying that there is such a thing. They're astral spiders, and what they are beings. And what they do is they keep an eye on people that are have the ability, the gifts, as they call them, right? People that can connect with spirit or are able to. I don't talk to the spirits. They just show up and I see them. But that these, I don't know what they are. I have to do more research. These beings that are just watching to see where you're at in life. And
0: Donna, have you talked to other coroners and deputy coroners who have experienced the same bizarre stuff you have?
1: Yes. You know what's so interesting? Because I'm thinking to myself, I was being interviewed after the first book was published. I was on many interviews all across the U.S., overseas, Caribbean, Dubai, BBC, you know, London. I thought, why? I know I'm not the first. There's plenty of others that have talked about it that are in the death industry or in, you know, the medical profession. And yet once that book was published and I started getting out there more on social media, I had coroners contacting me from across the country saying, oh my God, yes, I have this. This happens all the time. I had medical professionals, nurses. I've had morgue attendants share their stories with me. Even I had a gentleman, a morgue attendant out of Great Britain, tell me that they have things flying off the shelves all the time. Another coroner that said that her husband is a police officer and she's a friend of mine. And so they're both around death, right? And they have a spirit that walks, they have wooden floors, and her husband has to have the fan on every night because he can't stand hearing the sound of the footsteps walking down the hallway to their bedroom. Yeah, every night, usually about 1 o'clock in the morning. And then the spirit sits down on their bed and the bed goes down. And I just said, oh my God, have you thought about selling the home? And she said, well, we don't know if it's someone that we've brought home or if it's one of his ancestors, because the home was from, you know, generations. I don't know if his grandparents owned the home or prior to them or his parents, but Yeah, they have. I've had a lot of people. I've had funeral directors. I think a lot of them in the industry for a long time didn't want to talk about it because, first off, they don't want to scare. They don't want to sound like they're, you know, not all there, right?
0: Right.
1: I mean,
0: right.
1: In the last how many years it's become more common for people around the world to be speaking out more about spirits and aliens and reptilians and all of that. So I think people are more open to sharing things, and it's becoming more common to talk about it. Maybe not common, maybe amongst just the others that have worked in the industry, but I'm not the only one.
0: We'll come back in a moment with Donna Francart and talk more about her books, I've Seen Dead People and I'm Not Alone. And we'll take your calls right here on Coast to Coast AM. The lines are open. We'll be right back.
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11: News this hour from Town Hall, I'm Ron Taylor. The Senate moves to confirm a host of federal nominations, including some long-awaited agency administrations.
12: The Senate on Friday approved a flurry of nominees, more than 70 officials, including Cameron Hamilton, to head the Federal Emergency Management Agency. Hamilton is returning to shepherd an overhaul, despite being fired as acting administrator last year after publicly opposing FEMA's elimination. David Cummins was confirmed as the head of the Transportation Safety Administration. Cummins was an executive at a firm with contracts to run air traffic control towers. The Senate also confirmed David Perez to be the next U.S. ambassador to Brazil. He's a former speaker of Florida's House of Representatives. Perez's approval from Brazil has been delayed amid a war of words and diplomatic visa withdrawals in the run-up to Brazil's elections in October. I'm Jennifer King.
11: There are new details of a deadly shooting in Idaho at an In-N-Out restaurant, including chilling video of the shooting.
13: It shows one of three victims was killed when the gunman fired through a drive-up window before shooting more people outside the restaurant.
14: What happened here was violent, frightening, and deeply traumatic.
13: Twin Falls Police Chief Matthew Hicks says they're still searching for a motive.
14: Families in this area, what should have been a normal Saturday afternoon, dealt with the worst thing imaginable. Confronted with chaos, fear, and now loss.
13: When the gunman headed to a trail, he came across two people, including one with his hands in the air talking to him. He distracted the gunman from possibly pursuing others on the trail. The gunman subsequently killed himself as police closed in. I'm Ed Donahue.
11: The Trump administration is moving ahead with its efforts to fire Federal Reserve Governor Lisa Cook, who, months after the Supreme Court allowed her a retainer job, while she fights the president's effort to terminate her over mortgage fraud allegations that she's denied. The justices, in a decision in June, now who was nominated to the Federal Board of Governors by President Biden, said she could remain as long as the lawsuit prevails. More at townhall.com.
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1: Our grandmothers may have been right when they told us not to skip breakfast. 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Not only were their hearts healthier, they had lower rates of obesity and diabetes too. 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
4: From the KTalks Route 66 Broadband Weather Center, I'm Eric Troyer. Right now here in Needles, it's 101 degrees under clear skies, with an overnight low around 85. Tomorrow looks sunny, with a high near 114 and a low near 86. Up in Bullhead, currently 104 and clear, dropping to around 88 tonight. Highs tomorrow across the tri-state in the 110s. 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

0: And welcome back, George Norrie, along with Donna Francart. Donna, did your friends and cohorts, did they believe you when you were telling them these stories? I think we've lost Donna. We have to find out where she might be. They come and get her. Boy, that's strange the way these things pop all the time.
1: Sorry, here I am.
0: There you go.
1: Apologies.
0: Did you hear my question?
1: I did. Sorry about that. When I was a deputy, it was happening on scene. So, of course, you know, we'd have little conversations with the ones that were also witnessing, the police officers. But actually, I did work at a funeral home also for a couple of years, and also a deputy coroner, and things were happening at the funeral home as well. So I would talk to them about it because, you know, we'd hear things and see little things, but I usually didn't talk about it too much to anyone else because I thought that they'd think I was losing my mind. And the only thing that gave me some reassurance was the fact that it wasn't just happening when I was alone. I had witnesses that were also experiencing these afterlife situations. So I knew I wasn't the only one losing my mind if that was the case.
0: My first radio job was in a converted funeral home. The station was.
1: Oh, God.
0: And I used to work at night, and they used to embalm the bodies in the basement, and they had like a little elevator shaft, and I'd be in there alone, Donna, and you would hear the elevator go up and down, and nobody was in there pushing the button. It was weird.
1: Oh, yes. Yep. I had one day I was walking from the back office where the owner was, and my office was up in front. Now, I was just an office manager at the funeral home because there was nothing else I could do there. But the owner was, I was walking from her office back to my front or up to my front, the front office, and the owner was walking behind me, and all of a sudden I heard her feet pitter-pattering on the carpeting. I could hear her, you know, running up, and she was all excited, and she said, "Did you see him? Did you see him?" And I said, "See who?" Well, there was a spirit that was walking behind me, following me. She described what he was wearing, and she was so excited because she'd been in the business for, I don't know, 20, 25 years, and she'd never witnessed what she'd just seen. And he was following behind me up to the front office, but then he turned and he went into one of the viewing rooms. So we were wondering if he was, that was the room, the viewing room that he was in, that he took the exit stage right. But we would hear, yes, they'd hear voices, and I'd find little white angel feathers in the middle of summer inside the funeral home. Oh, that's a whole nother story.
0: Do you think you're a magnet for spirits?
1: Yes. Yes. And I say that respectfully to spirit, if you're listening. Yes, I do believe. I think so. Or, I mean, we're all surrounded by our, you know, our guardian angels and spirit guides and our ancestors. And I think that, like children, you know, they say children are always very aware and in tune with seeing things, right? Because they're children and they're open. They're open to, they haven't, you know, been out in this world and told that that's not true. And so I think that I've read that we're all capable. It's just being aware of your surroundings, because there's little signs all over the place, always.
0: Let's take some calls. First time caller Marion is with us in New York. Hi, Marion.
1: Hi, Marion.
2: Hello, Judge. Hello. I'm so glad to speak with you. I try to listen, but I wish you were on earlier. I try to stay awake, but I'm not too successful. I'm just calling. My mother passed away at age 100, And I know they say that the spirits do come back in a dream, in your dreams, and that's what she did. But in my dream, she looked about 50. Apparently, at time there is no time over there, and she looked about 50. She looked like she just came back from vacation, well rested and everything. The only problem there was that she looked very angry, and I thought, I wonder if it was, we were very close, and I wonder if it was something I might have done or said to cause that. And then the dream ended, and but I couldn't stop thinking about the reason why she was unhappy for about a week and a half. Then one day I was in the kitchen, and I had the television on in the living room next to the kitchen, and I went in to find out what happened. And sure enough, the TV was, it was on, but you couldn't hear anything. And then all of a sudden, I heard a voice, but it wasn't my mother's. But what she said was, "I love you." It was like Aww. She was saying, "No, I'm not angry with you." You know, and she must have known that it bothered me. You know, and then, you know, there's no time over there. And that proved right, because she looked younger than she. So, you know, you can't help but believe all these things. You know, it's true. You don't want to talk about this to just anybody, but they really don't understand or want to understand anything. Like you said, you don't want to mention it except to people that might be interested and don't think you're nuts, you know. But that bothered me. Do you think then that, you know, that this was possible? Oh, and I also had two dreams that actually came true. Do you think that the time is carved in stone, that you could dream it and then something that, you know, that happened already?
1: Well, as far as your mom visiting you in your dreams, and I've had that a couple of times. I love that. And I was told by spiritual practitioners that you just keep saying to your loved one that you miss, or whomever, "I miss you so much and I love you, and please come and see me in my dreams." And just keep saying it. Eventually they're going to come in your dreams. But I was told that it's very exhausting for them to come through. So when you were saying that, I was, and this is what I was told, I'm not the expert on that, but this is, you know, when learning all of these things, that it's very exhausting. So maybe she looked angry, but it was actually that she was tired just coming through. And then she saw how that bothered you. And that's why then she was trying to leave that sign for you, that message through the TV, and or saying, "I love you," because she wanted you to know, "Please don't worry about it. I'm not angry with you. I love you. I just want you to know that I'm happy here and I'm watching over you. Everything that you do, I am always with you." Because we are energy and vibration, and energy and vibration do not die. We leave our bodies behind. That's like a, you know, a vessel, and we only have X amount of time, right? But the energy continues on. I do believe that.
0: Let's go to Eric in Indiana. Welcome to the program, Eric.
3: Hello, George. Hey, I want to ask your guest if she ever had any bodies that would set up on her in the mortuary.
0: Ever have any bodies that would pop up, Donna?
1: I have been asked that before, and thank God, no. But I tell you what, the only thing that happened, well, it didn't happen. I thought it was happening. I never had a body move on me. However, I had a case where it was a larger man, and he was in a small spot. And I was trying to, with another officer, try to pull him out of it. He was between the toilet and a wall, and we were trying to pull him out, and just moving his body, the air that was trapped in his lungs had, you know, was escaping, and I thought he had started breathing again. But that's about, thankfully nobody has sat up, because I would still be running. But I have heard that, where was I just tonight? Somebody was telling me that there was there were a couple in a morgue and the body kept sitting up. I don't know how true that story is, but I personally have never had that happen, thankfully.
0: What did your family think of all this?
1: I didn't really talk about it to like my parents and my siblings, and my parents had passed by the time the books were published. My sons, of course, lived it. So, you know, that was just part of life. It was just something that happened. I do have some, there's some family members I won't talk about it because it makes them uncomfortable. And, there are friends that, I've lost because immediately they think that it's of a demonic nature. And mm-hmm. I am all about light and love. I believe in God. I am always protecting myself and saying, you know, within wherever I am in my home, if you're not here of light and love, you are not welcome. And I pray. And so I don't talk about it a lot unless it's someone in the spiritual world that, or someone who is in the death industry that has talked about it to me before. Otherwise, I don't talk about it because I don't want to scare people and I don't want to upset people.

0: and they attended the body, did what they had to do. And then she and her partner went back down to the car, the patrol car, to go back, right? And they were sitting in the car for a minute, and her partner started, like, joking around like an idiot, right? Saying, old man, blah, blah, blah, he's dead, Fred is dead, whatever kind of, like, rhyme he was making up. And I know this girl. She did not make this. She would not make this up. And he was doing his song, and he was sitting at the steering wheel, and all of a sudden he turned to her and he said, what'd you do that for? And she said, what? I didn't do anything. He got smacked in the back of the head.
1: See? I absolutely believe that.
0: Yeah. Oh, yeah, because I know them both. They wouldn't ever, ever make that up, and she would never. So anyway, that was kind of fun.
2: All right. That thanks, Suzanne. Go ahead,
1: thank
2: Donna.
1: You. I was going to say that reminds me of another friend that I lost, who was actually from in another state and was going to be coming up here for some appointments, and asked if he could stay in home. And I have a couple of bedrooms, so I said, sure. And I found him in the middle of the night out in the living room, tears in his eyes because something had repeatedly been poking him in the arm. And the door had slammed earlier in the night. He was in the bathroom at one point, and he came out and he said, I saw one of your friends. And I said, what are you talking about? And he said, oh, there's an orb in the bathroom. Well, he said to me, I'm sorry, Donna, I can't handle it. It scares me too much. And so I lost his friendship because of that.
2: They do follow you, Donna. I'm convinced of that.
1: I think so.
2: Let's go to Tom in Texas. Go ahead, Tom.
3: Yeah, I worked for the Travis County Medical Examiner in Texas for a while. I'm originally from Wisconsin, but I saw thousands of cases. I'll just have to pick one out, or several out. We had some witches, a coven, about 3 a.m., decided they wanted to sacrifice themselves to Satan. They went down to I-35 and got on the bridge overpass and waited for a semi. And two of them held hands, and the pretty one went over the side and got nailed by the semi, and she was obliterated. But her last words were, I am Satan sacrificed tonight, and I still remember that case.
2: Jesus.
3: Yeah, you see stuff like that. It usually happens late at night. You don't even hear about it, and the newspapers don't print it anymore. But,
1: God.
3: I don't know if you saw anything, but we had one like that in Rockford, Illinois, and up in Wisconsin where there's several like that. It's kind of spooky, man. I don't know how they can do that, really. And we had, like, hundreds of suicides a year in Central Texas, you know, and it's worse now. That was in the 80s and early 90s. But it's usually young men, not women.
2: That's horrible. Thank you, Tom.
1: You're right. We had a lot of suicides, overdoses in Wisconsin. I had a case also, you remind me, Tom, of... It was a young guy, and he'd been sick, but he passed away in his home. He'd been making lunch, and we were trying to find next of kin. Well, we found an ex-wife on the phone, and she asked if she could keep his skull. She said that they had talked about when he died, or if whenever he passed away, he wanted his skull carved out. And actually, officers on the scene were kind of joking about the fact that he had been making his lunch, and did anybody want to finish the lunch? And I said, you should be respectful because he is here and he is watching you. And so then I was trying to draw some fluids for toxicology. And every time I bent over, there was a rotary phone that would start ringing, and the lieutenant would pick the phone up and say, hello, hello, hello. And nobody would be on the other end. And then he'd put the phone back on the wall. And the third time that it happened, there was no more laughing amongst the police officers. And then coins started showing up at the top of this guy's head. And one of the officers said, did you see those coins there before? And we all said, no. Well, the decedent was, and he was a Wiccan or Wicca. He was in that.
2: Witchcraft.
1: Thank you. I was trying to think of what the terminology was. So it's God. yours was, that case had to be

0: horrific
1: You must have
0: that
1: had a
0: Tom
1: lot of
0: had.
1: cases, Donna.
0: I had at least a couple thousand, yes.
1: We're going to come back in a moment and take final calls with Donna Francart right here on Coast to Coast AM.
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9: 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Wouldn't that be a recipe for disaster?
10: 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I think that the Arcadia Boulevard project that runs north, south, parallel east of Highway 95 is the most feasible thing, because they could be building that while we're all doing Highway 95 when it opens up. It's like, well,
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1: We begin open lines next hour here on Coast to Coast, so get ready for that as well. And you're allowed, if you called in during this period, to talk with Donna, that's okay, but you can also call in on open lines. Have you signed up yet to become a Coast Insider? 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
1: 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At the top of the homepage, it says Insider. 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

0: And welcome back. Our final segment with Donna Francart, George Norrie with you. Her books, I've Seen Dead People, and also I'm Not Alone. The one I'm Not Alone just came out, Donna, did it not?
1: Yes, it was. Yes, it came out in June. So it's just been out a short while, short bit. And George, would it be okay? I was sitting here thinking, oh my God, I can't believe that I didn't bring this up. You had asked me the scariest, either paranormal or in the death field. And I've got so many experiences that, of course, obviously we can't get it all in, but there is one spirit that has been following me for about the past 16 years in 3 homes. And he's a very scary, creepy looking guy. And I'm sorry about that as I'm looking up at the sky. And he's also appeared in front of my oldest son and tried to scare him in the dark one night. So
0: has he tried hurting you?
1: No, the first time I saw him, his head was above me and it was like to his neck and then it went off in a sphere. And I thought someone had broken in, but then I realized that's not a whole body. He just looks very angry. And when he appeared in front of my son, he was up at the top of the stairs. We had 3 levels. And my son was a teenager. And so his reaction was, and I never told the boys about this, the mean one. He was up at the top of the stairs. And so my son just punched out at it. And of course, it went through the spirit.
0: Sure.
1: And then he told me that he'd seen this at the top of the stairs and he punched out at it. I've seen him in 3 different homes. I don't know who he is.
0: Does he communicate with you?
1: No. He just appears and he looks very angry.
0: What do you think he wants?
1: Maybe he's angry about the fact that he had unfinished business on Earth and he needs to cross over.
0: Might you have been assisting his death as a coroner?
1: No.
0: You don't think so, huh?
1: I don't know the face. And I was always, every single case that I went on, I was very respectful to the decedent regardless. So, unless he is taking his anger out on me that he died, but he's an old man. So it's not like someone younger.
0: But, let's go back to the phones for you. West of the Rockies, Susan's with us in the state of Washington. Hi, Susan.
2: Hi, George. Hi, Donna.
1: Hi, Susan.
2: Say, I'm Native American, right? And what we do is we smudge, we take sage and we smudge and we offer our prayers up into the heavens and to the Creator. And I was wondering if you've done anything like that to rid yourself of spirits, or how do you deal with something like that because you're spiritual?
1: I absolutely do smudge. I also burn like frankincense. I have put the sea salt in the little glasses at the four corners of usually my bedroom because they like to show up there. And so I put them there for the salt for 72 hours. Apparently it absorbs the negative energy. And then after 72 hours, you pour it down the in the toilet or down a drain and wash out the glass because you're, getting rid of the negative energy. I wear, I have crystals, a pouch of crystals. I wear tourmaline around my neck. So yes, and I pray a lot because I do believe in God and the higher power. And let's see, what else do I do? I don't have any mirrors that face me in the bedroom or trying to think what else. And, the friend of mine that I'd said was stayed in my second bedroom when he had business here. He is Native American. And I'm very sad that I lost his friendship. And he was very spiritual. But spirit scared him.
0: And you scared him.
1: And I didn't want to scare him. Oh, but yes, I do protect myself as much as I can and as much as I know that I'm supposed to.
0: Let's go to Joe in Monterey, California. Hello, Joseph.
3: Thank you for taking my call, George.
0: All right, Joe.
3: Donna, you must be fun at parties.
1: Hi, Joe. I am.
3: Here's a question.
1: Okay.
3: When a cadaver or a person that's dead on arrival or dead at the scene of an accident arrives, do they ever come back to life? And if they do, is it a different type of person? And also, did you ever need an exorcist or know someone who needed an exorcist? Thank you, George, for taking my call.
0: All right. Thank you, Joe. Anybody ever pop back to life?
1: Well, by the time I show up on scene, it's usually, it's been
0: dead.
1: A little while.
0: They're
1: no,
0: pretty
1: no
0: dead.
1: One has ever. Yeah, they're pretty dead. They've got, because first the, you know, police department, the fire department, the paramedics, you know, EMTs, they've all been there and they've done everything that they need to do. And that person is definitely gone. A lot of the cases that I went on, there was no way they could survive. Or they'd been dead for several days or weeks, but the cases where there would be the possibility of them coming back to life by the, like I said, by the time I get there, they're gone. And they're already going into rigor and cooling off. But did I answer your question? What else was it?
0: The yeah, I want to know about exorcisms, if you've ever been a witness to
1: exorcisms.
0: Them.
1: Exorcisms. I have never, no. I did have a one time where I woke up and I had three finger marks on the cheek, on my face, my cheeks, or my cheek. And then I actually had a Zoom call that day, and it was with someone who's a reporter and out on the West Coast and also connects with spirit. And I talked to her after, and I said I was very concerned about that because I've heard of the three-finger mark of the bad ones. I don't even like to say it, but she said, oh, no, that's, again, if they're trying to get a hold of you, they're just trying to get your attention. I don't know what that all was, but I certainly amped up on the smudging and the rosary and praying and crystals, and that was the last time that happened.
0: Let's go to Tim in Alberta, Canada. Hey, Tim, go ahead.
4: Hey, George, Donna. Hey, Donna.
1: Hi, Tim.
4: Yeah, hi. I was a civilian policeman prior to being a military policeman. That's how I ended my police work in my 50s. But anyways, you know, I've been to a lot of accidents up here in Canada, the Trans-Canada Highway, a lot of fatalities, I mean, 100. And, I, you know, when we were just directing traffic, waiting for the vehicles to take the bodies or the ambulance to finish up, I'd always look around. I would look around to see if anybody was standing in the mist or like the shadows, you know, just out of curiosity. And, you know, I'm telling you, I did that like, you know, a couple dozen times at least, but I didn't see anything. But I live in a house right now. I'll condense this real quick. George has heard this. Military policeman, like I said, I was on base. I took a call, babysitter in distress. I went over. What's going on? She said, well, someone's running up and down the basement stairs. And I went, well, that's odd. So I had a look. I went down in the basement completely empty. And I came up, and I got her to call a friend. People out for dinner. So she called a friend. Friend came over, stayed with her, and I left. So anyways, they got rid of some of these MQs. We call them PMQs up here, private married quarters. They got rid of them because they downsized the base somewhat. They were building some new ones. So I got one. And it's on my farm. And lo and behold, one of the subordinates working for my wife told her, said, hey, you're in the PMQ that I used to live in. Actually, we got out of it. We got it changed because of, you know, it's haunted or something. So I ended up having a beer with him, and he told me exactly what happened with him. And it was the same story as a babysitter. So anyways, I'm in this place now, and the spirit is absolutely welcome. Some really odd things have happened, and I'm doing a FOIA right now. to find out what happened, because I went to the housing on the base and they said, no, we can't give you that information. But they knew the house, and we're talking 20 years ago. She said, oh, that was a house down the MQ down on First Street. I went, yes, it was. And so when I find out this information, I'm going to share it with Coast First. And you too, Donna.
1: I would love that. And first off, thank you for your service. And when you were saying that you were on scene and you several times were kind of checking things out, I was going to say, oh, they were just waiting to follow you home. So that'll
0: times.
1: Be interesting. Yeah.
0: Let's take a few more calls, Donna. And where do people get your books?
1: My books are on Amazon, and they're hardcover, paperback, e-reader. This last one, I am Not Alone, is in paperback, but there's also hard copy, and there are pictures in the, I put a few pictures in the back of the book. Now, in black and white, they're not as clear as the colored photos, but just thought I'd mention that. But they're in there, so you get the gist of what I'm seeing or what I've seen.
0: Have you audio booked them?
1: Oh, yes. I've Seen Dead People is on audio. I Am Not Alone, I don't think, is audio yet. I could be wrong. My apologies. I should have double-checked. They are on e-reader, Kindle, for sure, the I Am Not Alone, but I'm not sure about audio on that one yet.
0: All right, let's go to Frank in San Francisco. Hi, Franco. Go ahead.
5: Oh, hi. Yeah, listen, I went to Monterey College in 1967, when I was 18, to stay out, they get an occupational deferment from Vietnam. And I never became a mortician. I'm a CPA and college professor. But I must tell you of an event. Most of the students were 17, 18 years old, trying to get a deferment as well. But we had an elder guy that was 57. He died over the weekend, and we were embalming his body and dressing him for his funeral, and it was my custom to take a nap in the classroom between classes. And during this nap, I had a dream, and the guy came to me in the dream. He was usually very aggressive, you know, gruff, and complained, and really negative. In this dream, he was very positive, and I looked around and saw his face. He was an angel. I kid you not.
1: Oh,
5: he came back to
1: beautiful.
5: Tell me. Right.
0: You talked about seeing angel feathers, Donna. Did you ever see a full angel?
1: I have. I believe it was Archangel Michael. And at the time, I know it's going to sound crazy, but I would take a polygraph, but he appeared above me and I was looking at a beautiful younger face. His hairstyle looked a little different. I'm thinking, I don't recognize him, but I usually don't recognize the ones that show up, but didn't know it was up to the shoulders and he had this like gauzy something off his shoulders. Well, not until several months later did I see a statue of Archangel Michael, stained glass, and it stopped me in my tracks. I'd actually gone to a Roman Catholic high mass, and the church was beautiful. It had all the stained glass, and I stopped in my tracks, and it brought tears to my eyes because I thought, that's the same face that I saw. And when the face appeared above me, he had a very faint smile. He had very gentle eyes. It was so beautiful. And then I found after that, I read that Archangel Michael is the archangel that oversees law enforcement and anyone in that, you know, field or
0: and
1: branching
0: wars,
1: off
0: wars
1: of
0: and battles too.
1: Yes. And so I just, whether he was appearing to let me know that, you know, he was watching over me or everything would be okay, whatever the blessing that I received by seeing him was the most beautiful. It was so beautiful.
0: All right. Thank you, Donna, for being on the show. We'll keep in touch with us. Come on back again. Donna Frankhart up next. 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
5: News this hour from Town Hall. I'm Ron Taylor. The clock is ticking on Capitol Hill as senators look to wrap up a list of line items.
6: Before senators head home for the next 5 weeks, they're trying to get things done on Capitol Hill. One of the top priorities of the president, getting the Save America Act across the finish line. Also a top priority, getting Todd Blanche approved as attorney general. Alaska's Lisa Murkowski saying she will not be voting for him, but Louisiana's Bill Cassidy says he is a yes. If confirmed, one of Blanche's first decisions will be whether to prosecute former NIH director Anthony Fauci.
5: Correspondent Laura Winters. The Senate has passed a new Russian sanctions bill.
7: Minority Leader Chuck Schumer pointed out this is the work of the late Senator Lindsey Graham.
8: The Russian sanction bill will make it clear to Moscow that America will back Ukraine to the hilt.
7: Graham's sister, Darlene, now holds his seat in the Senate.
9: This legislation hits Putin where it hurts.
7: The bipartisan bill would penalize countries that continue to buy Russian oil, gas, and other exports to deprive President Vladimir Putin of revenues fueling the war. It comes after Ukrainian President Volodymyr Zelensky visited the Capitol hours after Lindsey Graham's funeral. Ed Donahue, Washington.
5: The Trump administration is moving ahead with its efforts to fire Federal Reserve Governor Lisa Cook 2 months after the Supreme Court allowed her to retain her job while she fights the president's effort to terminate her over mortgage fraud allegations that she has denied. The justices in June, who basically said that she could remain in her post as long as her lawsuit challenging her firing goes on. A federal appeals court has ruled that President Trump's administration must stop construction of the $400 million White House ballroom because Congress has not approved the project. Trump blasted the decision, appealing to the Supreme Court. More news at townhall.com.
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13: If a public pool smells strongly of chlorine, can you assume the water is germ-free? Not necessarily. 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Swimmers bring a whole biosphere of organic matter into the water with them, ranging from sweat, urine, oils, dead skin, and other yucky things nobody wants to hear about. In fact, the more of these things that are in the water, the stronger the chlorine smell will be. A good rule of thumb is this. If the water smells strongly of chlorine, you might want to wait a day or two before diving in. I'm Dr. Catherine Albrecht for StartMail.com, the email program that keeps your communication safe from artificial intelligence.
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17: From the KTalks Route 66 Broadband Weather Center, I'm Vanessa Summers. Right now here in Needles, it's 98 degrees under clear skies with an overnight low around 85. Tomorrow looks sunny with a high near 114 and a low near 86. Up in Bullhead, currently 101 degrees and clear, dropping to the upper 80s overnight. KTalks 1340 and 92.9 is the Tri-State's talk leader for over 20 years.
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0: And welcome back to the open line portion of Coast to Coast. George Norrie with you. Great to be with you. Hope all is well as we roll into the middle of August. I can't believe September's a few weeks away. What a fast year, my gosh. But let's go to the calls. First time caller Fred is with us in Indiana. Welcome to the show, Fred.
1: Hey, thanks, George. Long time listener, first time caller.
0: Thank you. What finally got you to call?
1: I was listening to Donna and thinking to myself, because I'm a former deputy coroner,
0: wow.
1: all this stuff's happened to me.
0: Really?
1: So I'm not crazy. I tell you, I started out as a tow truck driver years ago, before Jaws of Life. So we had to go out with our lights and sirens going on the trucks to get to these people to pull the cars apart so they get them out.
0: So I've
1: watched people die. And later on, I became a police officer and then a sheriff's deputy. And one night, my doctor, who was a dear friend and our county coroner down south, called me and he says, I need a deputy coroner. And I said, why are you picking on me? He said, well, the only two people that want to do it both run funeral homes, and they fight over bodies. Well, I never knew that. And so I worked some pretty good cases, and I thought it would be good for my law enforcement career, the training and such like that. But I'll get to the point here. I live in a house that my mom and dad built 40 years ago. Nobody's ever died here. It's not built on hollow ground. But for about the last 8 years, we've had a lot of unusual activity here. My wife and I sleep in different bedrooms. And she would get up in the middle of the night and say, there's somebody trying to crawl in my bed with me. And then she'd say, there's two girls and a woman that just stare at me. Well, about that time, I had somebody in my bedroom in a pair of khaki pants and a green polo shirt. And I couldn't see his face. He was just standing next to my bed. And I reached out with my left hand to push him away while I grabbed my gun, and I pushed right through him. And I thought, well, that's not going to do any good. And then he disappeared. She had also seen the same person in her room. And I really didn't want to say much about it, you know. But when Donna started talking about the black spider crawling up the wall,
0: yeah,
1: that's what got me, because I've had the same thing happen to me several times, about the size of a baseball or a small softball, crawling right up the wall, and when it gets to the ceiling, it disappears. And I used to think I was crazy until I listened to Donna.
0: It's like a hand that looks like a spider, isn't it?
1: Yeah, it's weird looking. And it's just crawling up the wall. And it's happened so many times, you know, after a while, you just can't push it aside, you know.
0: Fred, do you know what was on the land where the house is now?
1: Nothing. It was woods. Nothing. Nobody's been buried here. Nothing.
0: I wonder if something happened out there, though, years ago when it was the woods.
1: Oh, I don't know. I don't think so. But you make a good point. But I don't know. But none of this has gone away. These entities or whatever, they've never tried to hurt us. They've never tried to do anything. I don't know. I've got a cat that I lost 2 or 3 years ago, and she would try to get into the bathroom cupboard, you know, pull it open and get in. And a week or two ago, I heard the bathroom cupboard opening and closing. And I thought, the cat I got now was out on the porch. It wasn't him. And it actually happened a couple of times, and I got up to look. But weird. And I tell people about it. You know, this house is haunted.
0: I love it. Well, Fred, thanks for listening, and thanks for your service, my friend.
1: Hey, thank you, buddy. Nice to talk to you.
0: Absolutely. First-time caller. Let's go west of the Rockies. Julie is with us in the state of Washington. Hi, Julie.
2: Hi. To be helpful, when I've had ghosts follow me home and watch me shower, I asked for prayers from everyone I could think of around me, my church and an Indian shaman and stuff. And I used holy water, smoking sage, I burned incense, and I also put frankincense and sandalwood oil on me and on the objects in the house. And also another experience I had, I used a really large magnet that I had next to my bed, and I was able to tell that something that I had seen was actually a hologram. And it pulled the image out of shape, and so I knew it was a hologram, but it looked very, very realistic. And back to the ghosts, when I prayed for the person, told them there was nothing to be afraid of, it would be all right to go into the light, and I did that for a couple of weeks, and I knew that they had gone away because I saw a flash of white light in the room during the day, and the house was cleared after that. It never came back. So those two separate things, you know, the holy... If it's a ghost, then I use the holy water and the different oils and the sage and incense. And the other stuff, which is a hologram, I used really large magnets. I happened to purchase it from K&J Magnetics. The largest one is like a neodymium magnet, and it's like $350.
0: That's a lot for a magnet.
2: They're really big, and it pulled it out of shape, the object. I was having a dream, and there was this face that came protruding out of the door with googly crab-like eyes, and it came slowly like a big snake through the door in the stream, and I opened my eyes, and I saw this object in my room really close to my face, but it accidentally got too close to the magnet that I had on the sheet metal that I had near my bed, and it pulled the image out of my face, and I knew that it was a hologram. So it's two separate things, and I don't know what the people are seeing with the spiders, but I would try something like that.
0: Why do you think the magnets work like that, Julie?
2: A hologram is an electromagnetic field from a couple different directions.
0: Mm-hmm.
2: And so when you have a magnet, it disturbs that 3D image.
0: Interesting take on that. All right. Thanks, Julie. Next up, Will is in New York. Welcome to the program. Hi, Will.
3: Hey, George. Great show tonight. Thank you so much. I thought, I wish I'd never heard this guest before, so I'm going to have to go back in the archives and look her up for previous.
0: Fascinating person.
3: Fascinating person. And just, it's one of the reasons I'm so grateful to Coast is you find these people. It's clear that she's so sincere, and she's drawing on her professional experience, and she's, you know, bringing the personal aspect to it as well. So I'm just so appreciative of this guest, Donna, and also the way that you interacted with her. So thanks for that.
0: Absolutely.
3: And and so it brought me back also to a guest that you had a few weeks ago, and you had an interaction with this guest who was the Ouija board lady. And
0: Karen Dahlman.
3: Yes. And so I just remember, you know, I'm very suspect of Ouija boards and the idea of conjuring and all of that. So I have a question for you, and I want to just do a quick follow-up after that, which is,
0: sure.
3: Do you remember as you were saying goodbye to her, she said that, you know, that when you brought up your experience with your coworkers at the TV station and how the Ouija board had, you know, brought all this bad luck to this one guy.
0: Yeah.
3: And she said, oh, I bet if you look him up, you know, all those bad things that happened got corrected and he found a new job and a better girlfriend. And you said that you weren't sure. And I'm curious if you had any, you know, knowledge about that, because she was so confident that whatever the Ouija board had brought, you know, would be corrected by better luck. And so,
0: I've lost touch with him. I never had his home phone number.
3: Okay.
0: I think he's still in the St. Louis area somewhere, and he knows how to find me.
3: Okay.
0: But he went through all kinds of horrible stuff. I got to tell you.
3: Right. It sounded like it. And I'll just tell you that when I hear a terrific guest like Donna tonight, and some of the other guests over the past month that I'm so grateful to have heard. It's, it's a contrast to hear someone with the Ouija board. You know, she was really encouraging people to get, you know, to play with this, but then she was also, you know, I don't think that she was really owning the aspect that's dangerous. And when she, my last thought about this is, you know, she said, oh, the only bad thing that ever happened was once I was with my brother and we were with the board and somebody came through and I hung up on them right away. And she said that was the only time anything bad happened, which sounds questionable, but also just because she hung up doesn't mean that that spirit or whatever she conjured didn't stick around. So that's my last thought about that. Thanks, George. Thanks.
0: All right. Thanks, Will. Appreciate you being on the program. Open lines here on Coast to Coast. Who's next? Ruth in Maryland is with us. Hello, Ruthie.
4: Hi, George. Thank you for taking my call. And before I talk about, I want to talk about pennies from heaven, but do you remember, I'm in Maryland, do you remember what our state sport is?
0: In Maryland?
4: Yeah, I told you last year, I sent you information on it.
0: Is it tennis?
4: No, jousting. We have our tournament coming up at the end of this month. I can't wait. Jousting is our state sport.
0: Do you go to that?
4: Mm-hmm.
0: You
4: yeah,
0: go see
4: oh,
0: that?
4: Yeah, I go to that just as a spectator. It's fun. It's actually a lot of fun. It's all ages and all people. But what I wanted to talk to you about is pennies from heaven. And in the last couple of months, I have literally found probably almost close to 3,000 pennies. Okay.
0: Wow.
4: And now, before I tell you how I found them, where I've been finding them, Denver and I were actually wondering, where does the expression come from, George? Do you know where that expression comes from, pennies from heaven?
0: I'm not sure, but it's probably from a movie because Sinatra sang the song, but it's an old, old song, pennies from heaven. But there might have been a movie named that.

0: half cents, and last week I found 47 and a half cents. Now I'm waiting for you to ask me what's a half cent.
1: What's a half cent?
0: Somebody, George, had actually taken the pennies and cut them in half.
1: Oh, I love that.
0: I even found the halves, the both halves were the pennies. And the last time when I found a 15 and a half cent penny, I found, I don't even know how I found it because my eyes are really bad, but I found a little tiny, tiny little navy pin, like a stick pin. It's so tiny. It's not much bigger than the size of a one carat diamond. And it's very old. It looks like it's about 100 years old. It probably belonged to the girl's father. But there's a perfectly good explanation for this. The fire, there, she had a fire over there, and it pretty much all burned down. It was just a frame. And when they went to take it out of here, they weren't too smart, and they tried to put everything up in there. And so when they tried to pour it out, everything busted through the floor. So that's why I keep finding the pennies in the road. And then I had found not just the pennies in the road. I found all kinds of stuff over there, but I found a pewter owl that was really nice. It was about maybe two inches tall. And right after I found the pewter owl, listen to this, George, I found a ring that was actually my ring. It was an owl ring that I had given to her. And I can't believe I actually found it in the road. It was on the side of the road. And so anyway, and the pennies are really needed now. I've been rolling them up in the bank. They need them more than anybody. But I just think it's pretty neat. I call it pennies from heaven because every time it rains, I find more because of the erosion.
1: It does. So, I got to ask you something personal.
0: Yes.
1: You know, we have a regular caller that you know named Cornelius White.
0: Yes, I've been worried about him too, George. I've been trying to call him.
1: He calls every night. He doesn't get on every night, but he calls every night. We have not heard from him in about a week now. That's it's unusual.
0: George, I haven't heard from him either, and he usually calls me sometimes a couple times during the night, during the breaks. And I have not heard from him since before last Friday when you were on. I have not heard from him, so it is unusual because, I mean...
1: You've got his address, right?
0: Yes, I gave it to Donna. I gave her his address, and I've tried to call, and it just goes straight into voicemail.
1: Why don't you call the Alexandria police and do a wellness check on him? Could you do that for us?
0: Yes, I will, because I suggested that to Donna. So I know I'm very worried about him, too, because... And, you know, Cornelius is the one that brought us all together, you know, as friends. Really, we wouldn't
1: know
0: each other.
1: Well, he was a good guy. You know, a couple of years ago, Tom and I told him to go get his glucose reduced or he'd be dead, and he did. It was like over 1,000.
0: I know.
1: But I just have, you know, we lost Joe in Long Island. I didn't hear from him for a week, and I figured something was up, and so I talked to Tom and Gina about that, and they called and found out he had died. And it just, there's something, I got a weird feeling about this. So if you would call the Alexandria Police Department in Louisiana, give them his address, and just ask them to do a wellness check. And tell them the circumstances that, you know,
0: I will. I'll do that tomorrow, George. Tomorrow's Saturday, but shouldn't be a problem. Yes, I'll do that tomorrow because I'm worried, too, because I haven't been able to get a hold of him either. And it just goes straight into voicemail.
1: His phone's been shut off for money. I don't know, but there's something strange going on here.
0: I know. I kind of feel that, too. I promise you I will do that tomorrow.
1: All right. Take care of it. Thanks, Ruthie. Yeah, you know, when you got folks, when you get that gut feeling, you got to go with it. And I've been doing this show for a long time, and something just doesn't seem right. And for him not to call... Not necessarily to get on the show, but he would call and stay on hold for a long time. He hasn't called in over a week. There's something wrong. But we'll be back with more. We care about you, and that's why I want to do that.
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1: Why do I have to take out the garbage?
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0: And welcome back, George Norrie with you to the open line portion of Coast to Coast. And let's go right back to the phones. Let's start with Mike in Denver, Colorado on the wild card line. Hello, Mike.
1: Hey, good morning, George. How are you?
0: Good, Michael. How have you been?
1: I'm good. I'm just so sad to hear about Cornelius hasn't called in. I'm definitely going to give him a call after the show, and I just hope everything's okay with him. But you haven't heard from him the past week.
0: We haven't heard from him in a week. Tom has tried calling his house. It goes to voicemail. Ruth just mentioned that her calls go to voicemail. That's not a good sign, Mike.
1: Yeah. Well, no, it's been a couple weeks since we've talked, actually about a month, and I usually will, you know, call him and John in Wisconsin and Mayette, but I've just been so busy lately. But I'm definitely going to give Cornelius a call after the show, and I'll definitely keep you updated if I hear anything. And, you know, also, George, I was just going to say real quick, I wanted to, you know, offer my condolences on the passing of Paul Andrews, the founder of Contact in the Desert. I know he died, and I'm so sorry about that as well.
0: He was a good guy.
1: Yeah, definitely. And Contact in the Desert is just such a monumental event. And you know, I was reading his obituary and in the New York Times, and they actually mentioned you in it. And I was just like, wow, this is so crazy that actually happened. But again, I'm so sorry that happened. And, you know, George, tonight for Open Lines, I was going to ask you, I saw the panel you did on YouTube at Contact this year with the podcasters, and they were talking about Dolores Cannon. And I love that they're going to be doing a documentary on her, because she was just so influential and really embodied, I think, the fundamental, you know, principles of the paranormal. And I did not know that the first time you interviewed her was actually on your Nighthawk show back in St. Louis. I had heard her on Coast to Coast, obviously, like growing up, but I didn't know she went that far back. I was wondering if you could talk about like how you first met Dolores Cannon, and like what that dynamic was like what you really learned from, you know, getting to know her and interview her over the years.
0: Well, I've met her physically one time, Mike, but you're right. When I was doing my Nighthawk show in St. Louis, we would have a number of guests that had been on Coast to Coast or were related to Coast topics. That's one of the reasons why I ended up doing backup work for Art and Ian Punnett at the time, because of my familiarity with them. But I had Dolores Cannon on as a guest a couple times locally. She was out of Arkansas, and she was just wonderful. The listeners in St. Louis responded to her. They made phone calls. It was just great. And then eventually I met her at one of her conferences that she had, and she was just a delightful person, and thought the world of her. I miss her a lot, Mike.
1: Yeah, she absolutely was. Okay, well, George, thank you so much, and I'll definitely keep you updated if I hear anything with Cornelius, but thank you again.
0: Yeah, Ruth is going to do a wellness check with the police tomorrow, and I got to tell you, folks, you know, I have gone through this twice now in my life where dear friends did not respond back after one or two days. You know, when you get text messages from somebody five times a day, for years, and then they stop, there's something wrong. It's obvious there's something wrong. And we've done two wellness checks on two friends in St. Louis, and they both ended up dead. Died in bed. One died on his couch. He was in his robe. The other died in his bed. Same thing. We didn't hear from them for a day or two. In Cornelius's case, it's been a week, way too long. We need the police department to knock on that door and go into that house, if nobody answers, and see what the heck is going on. Let's go to Aaron in Tempe, Arizona. Hello, Aaron.
2: Hey, George. Hey, buddy. How you doing tonight?
0: Good, my friend. How you doing?
2: I'm doing all right. Having some late dinner. Before I get on my subject, just wanted to put it out there real quick. I'm the person, too, who you know, reaches out to my friends and make sure that everyone's cool. If I haven't heard anybody from a while, I, in respect to, you know, feeling that way. I feel we shouldn't jump to extremes just yet. And if our pretty sure our God guns and gold man and Bible bullets and beans man is listening tonight, but I appreciate the other guys out there who have contact with him and who can look into this further. So everyone send Corny love and good energy, because I will.
0: Yeah, I hope it's a phone issue, but let's see what happens.
2: I hope so too. I wanted to chat about the Apollo 11 moon landing sites. Might sound kind of weird, but I went to Phoenix Comic Con back here in June, and besides all the comics and pop culture stuff, they always have some kind of like archaeological or scientific vendors that were there. So I found a group from the Lunar Reconnaissance Orbiter was there, and they had all this moon and lunar stuff out, and it caught my attention because I love learning about stuff like that. So I found they had like a little 3D model of craters and some like lava flows and mm-hmm. postcards of all the famous spots. So I got talking to the guy that was there, and I grabbed a postcard of the Apollo 11 site, and it has the GPS coordinates, which you can look up on Google Earth, and you can go to the moon option and see it right there too.
0: How cool.
2: So it was. And so this guy said something interesting to me. We were chatting about it, and I asked him, because I'm an 80s baby, so you know I didn't see that on TV, but I asked him, what is all the stuff up there, the smaller stuff, you know, still up there? And he said, well, that would be too small to see with the scope. Of course, you can see the bigger things and the footprints and the lunar tracks that are in that small area. And he said something interesting to me related to the flag that was put up there. So we know it's still up there, but regardless if it's upright or if it's Dover, but what he said to me about the flag, well, he's whether it's upright or leaning over, the side that would be facing the sun most likely would be bleached white, because right. that happens down here with certain materials. And the side facing away from the sun would still be preserved and have all the color and detail on it. And that little thing right there just you know, really made me learn something new. I said, you know, that's pretty cool. I didn't think about small details like that. And I took that postcard there. And recently there was a guest on that was talking about the moon landing and stuff. To get on that night and talk about that as well, to bring up that fact. But it was cool talking to the Lunar Recon people that help with that whole project and all the amazing work they do that they still do. And I wanted to get your thoughts on the flag situation too.
0: Well, without the atmosphere on the moon, there's no question that the sun beating down would have a incredible effect on just about anything out there. But I hope our flag is still upright after all these years, 50-some years. I hope it's still upright indeed. Thanks, Aaron. Next up, let's go to Dee in Virginia. Welcome to the program. Hi, Dee.
3: Well, hi, George. Thanks for taking my call.
0: Sure thing.
3: Gosh, it's amazing. Two calls about Cornelius. I finally got some help last week. Someone was able to get me the phone number. I can't do it. I don't have the technology. I don't have the software, et cetera, to go to different websites and just look up things. But in any event, a friend of mine did, and I tried that number at least 10 times, and I kept getting a message that said, the number you have reached has a voicemail box that has not been set up yet. Hmm. Now, I don't know if that's what other people have, if that is the proper number, sometimes, you know, high tech doesn't always catch up to reality. Sometimes it might have an incorrect number, but that was Cornelius's YouTube site, and that was the number that showed up. And that's all the further I got. The phone didn't even ring. So I don't know what to think about that. That has me very concerned. Now, I wonder, could he be on a prolonged hospital stay?
0: Anything could be happening, Dee. That's what concerns me. I always go with my gut, and my instincts tell me something is wrong. I don't know what's wrong, but something's wrong.
3: I don't either, but something's off, because he is on there a lot. He's become a very friendly celebrity there at Coach.
0: He's got his own following. His following's as big as the show.
3: Oh, you're not kidding. But I also called you about something else. You know, there was something at the beginning. You know how you have little mini news reports to start off program?
0: Sure.
3: There's something about evil. And this doesn't quite add up, folks. When the conclusion come to that evil isn't quite as widespread as we've been led to believe. Ooh, I have trouble with that one, because if that's not the case, why does the world keep plummeting more and more toward destruction? Why is there more conflict and rage and warfare and hatred? That just seems, that doesn't quite add up to my way of thinking. Something's not right.
0: Something's not right at all, thanks, Dee. But there's evil permeating every area of this planet. It's everywhere. Let's go to Brad in Wisconsin. Welcome to the show. Hi, Brad.
4: Thanks. I've just started listening to you. I'm not a long-time caller. I wanted to talk about your last guest. My dad was a coroner in the state of Wisconsin, one of the longest reigning coroners, and he told me and he was coming back from an autopsy, and they had a body that just, the person lifted himself up and back down again. And when they go for autopsies, they, you know, it's two people, so it's not just one person. So another person had seen it, and he told me the worst thing that kept him up was children. When there was a fire one time where he was a police officer before he became a coroner, mm-hmm. and they tried to get I don't know if it was a mom, it doesn't matter, but there was a kid in the car. The car was on fire, and they couldn't get him out. And all the policemen were just, you know, upset because they had tried and they had tried, and the doorknobs got too hot, so they couldn't. They couldn't get it done. And that's one of the things. My dad's deceased now, but that's one of the things he told me that that bothered him about the job, was the fact that he, anything to do with children, you know, he could handle anything else because he was law enforcement. But when it came time to children, death and stuff like that, that really hit him, you know, and hit him hard and stuff like that. And I wanted to, I was trying to get on to talk to Donna about that, because we're from the same state, and I'm sure she may have known him through some point, whether it was through their convention or something like that. Anyway, but I just wanted to tell you that about the body, because I remember him telling me because I'm like, it was still, I was younger, I think, when he told me that, and I said, the body was still alive there. He said, yeah. He said, it must have been like a reflex. And that happened, and it popped up and went back down again.
0: And it was clearly a dead person, right?
4: Yeah. It was a person that I think, like, when they do an autopsy, like, somebody that is suspicious death, you know, like, whether, we don't have many shootings down here, so, you know, a lot of it might have been, you know, drug induced or you know, whatever he was going for, or, you know, it may have just been suspicious, you know, where the way they found the body, and they just wanted to go check it out to make sure that it, you know, that nothing was misplaced, you know, something isn't where it's supposed to be, and then they have to further investigate it. So they wanted, you know, sometimes, so, you know, majority of the time it was, you know, nothing, but they, you know, they had to spend, you know, and they spend most of the day down. They go in the morning, and because from where I live to about where they got to go, it's probably about two and a half, 3 hours to go to Madison, to the Madison or Milwaukee's farther from where I'm at right now. But those are the only two spots, I believe, that he said that they went. There might have been one in, like, around Manitowoc or around the Green Bay area. But but for the most part, he said, I don't know if it really, it didn't scare him. I think it just startled him.
0: I bet probably did. Brad, thanks for being part of the program. And I bet your dad, God love him, would have had some more incredible stories had he still been around for us. We're going to continue with Open Lines in a moment here on Coast to Coast. We're here for you on holidays. I think the next one is Labor Day. We'll be live. And then we don't forget our Ghost to Ghost show will be Friday, October 30th. Hard to believe we're talking about that already. And then we've got Thanksgiving and Christmas Eve, Christmas night. My gosh. Back with more calls in a moment on Coast to Coast AM.
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0: this hour from Town Hall, I'm Ron Taylor.
1: On this vote, the yeas are 86, the nays are 11. The 60-vote threshold having been achieved, the bill is passed.
0: Senator Darlene Graham reading the vote tally on the Russian sanction bill yesterday, legislation that's co-written by her late brother Lindsey Graham. Passage of the package signals renewed bipartisan support for Ukraine as the war drags on. The legislation would penalize countries that continue to buy Russian oil, gas, and other exports. Louisiana Senator Bill Cassidy has announced that he will vote to confirm Todd Blanche as Attorney General. On the floor of the Senate, Cassidy explained his support yesterday.
2: But even critics admit that Mr. Blanche knows the law and is a hands-on administrator. He has instructed U.S. attorneys to focus on violent crime, human and drug trafficking, and fraud in programs like Medicare and Medicaid.
0: Two Republican senators, Alaska's Lisa Murkowski and Maine's Susan Collins, say they will vote no on his confirmation. A major White House construction project just hit a legal roadblock.
3: A federal appeals court has ordered the Trump administration to halt construction of the planned White House ballroom, ruling that President Trump cannot build it without approval from Congress. The 2-1 decision finds the president lacks unilateral authority for the project, even though the administration says it is being paid for entirely with private funds. The court put its order on hold for 2 weeks to give the administration time to appeal to the Supreme Court. Willie Nelson, The White House.
0: The Trump administration moving ahead with its efforts to fire Federal Reserve Governor Lisa Cook 2 months after the Supreme Court allowed her to retain her job while she fights the president's effort to terminate her over mortgage fraud allegations that she's denied. In a 5-4 decision in June, the Supreme Court basically saying that she could remain at her post as long as her lawsuit challenging her firing goes on. 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
11: From the KTalks Route 66 Broadband Weather Center, I'm Vanessa Summers. Right now here in Needles, it's 96 degrees under clear skies, with an overnight low around 85. Tomorrow stays sunny, high near 115, overnight low around 88. Currently in Bullhead, 100 degrees and clear. Up in Fort Mojave, 99 degrees and clear. Down in Lake Havasu City, 99 and clear tonight. 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

0: And welcome back. George Norrie here. Open lines for you on Coast to Coast. And let's go to Tom in New Hampshire. Hello, Thomas. Go ahead. You there, Tom?
1: Can you hear me? I'm here.
0: There you are.
1: Oh, here I am. Sorry, I'm on top of the mountain.
0: What's up there?
1: Stars, the moon. It's beautiful up here right now.
0: I bet it's gorgeous. What's going on?
1: So I had a girlfriend back in the 80s, and her family owned three funeral homes. And they lived above the embalming room in one of the funeral homes.
0: Oh, boy.
1: And, yeah. And so, unfortunately, my grandmother had passed away and ended up at that funeral home. And her father, who was the embalmer, asked me how I felt about her being there while I was staying there. I said, I feel very comfortable. I said, she's here and I can see her whenever I want before she's buried. And he said, you're kind of a different type of person. How would you like to run my transport for me? So for a few years, I ran transport back and forth from the hospitals, unfortunately for the deceased. And from what Donna was saying, kind of hit home. That's why I called in. You need to respect the deceased.
0: Yeah.
1: And so I always talked to them. Always read their obituaries, kind of find out who they were. Well, my girlfriend broke up with me to become an exchange student to go to Ireland. So they got an exchange student, and we fell in love and decided to move to New Hampshire. And she always made fun of me because I said, I have attachments. I have entities that I'm attached to. And she's like, yeah, you're crazy. I'm like, no, I'm not. I'm telling you right now. And I've never had a problem with anything that's been attached. And then we moved into our apartment, and her grandfather showed up. And he'd been deceased for 2 years.
0: Oh, I bet that blew her mind, didn't it?
1: Oh, my God. And she's like, that's my grandfather. I said, I transported him 2 years ago. He played golf. He owned half of Winchester Golf Club, right? She's like, yeah. I'm like, yeah. I said, well, what's wrong? So from there on out, she believed me, and I'm like, I see things all the time, and everybody thinks I'm crazy. I'm like, no, I've never had a problem, never had an entity or a shadow person or a black hat ever do anything harmful. Not saying that they don't, but I think being comfortable with paranormal actually makes your life a lot nicer.
0: And you're convinced it's the real deal, aren't you?
1: Oh, absolutely. Absolutely.
0: When you transported the bodies, were they in a coffin already?
1: When we had to go to the morgue, we had not the same coffin, but it was a transport coffin because the family got to pick out the ones that they wanted to have them either shown in or not shown in.
0: Right.
1: So, yeah. But, yeah, no, they were unfortunately wrapped in plastic.
0: Okay, thank you, Tom. Great story. Next up, Cindy in Kingman, Arizona is with us. Hi, Cindy.
2: Hey, how are you doing, George?
0: I'm doing great, thanks.
2: You know, if Ruthie's still listening, I wish she'd have that well check with that well check tonight, you know, and not wait till tomorrow, you know. But anyhow, just, you know, call and have them tonight. But what I'm calling about is coincidences, which you and I both don't believe in. But
0: that's
2: tonight,
0: right.
2: Before you played that song with Phaedra is my name, you know, with Nancy Sinatra and Lee Greenwood.
0: Some Velvet Morning.
2: Yes. Okay, that's right. And so when I tuned into the station today, for some reason that was on my mind. And I'm thinking, you know, he hasn't played that in a long time. And he, you know, it's just one that gets played a couple times a year or so. And sure enough, you play it tonight. And that is, you know, that is so crazy. But the one that really gets me is years ago, we were in Portland going on vacation to Ely, Minnesota. And we, on that airplane, I opened up the airplane magazine, and there was a big full-page ad with American Express and all their summer things, umbrellas, sun chairs, you know, sandals. Just, it was just a summer ad, and I was thinking, well, geez, there's no beach towel. That, it just, I don't know why, it just struck me as being weird they didn't have a beach towel in that ad. So finally, when we get to Ely, Minnesota, to Bear Lake, we go into the lodge, which everything is in this one lodge, the check-in, the bar, the restaurant, everything. And while my husband was checking in, I went way to the back where this little tiny room was their kind of makeshift gift store.
0: Yeah.
2: And I'm looking at all the stuff, and I'm going through everything, and I looked on a shelf where there was four or five beach towels, and I pulled one off to look at it and opened it up, and sure enough, it was a white towel with American Express on it. And I just, I mean, what are the chances of that happening? I mean, that's just crazy.
0: You're tuned in. You're tuned in, Cindy, with the universe, to be sure. Thanks. Tim in Alberta, Canada. Go ahead, Timmy.
3: Yeah, George, I got right on the phone to Alexandria, you know, fellow military policeman, right? So I talked to the officer at the desk still, and they're going to do a wellness check on Cornelius. I got his address. He lives at his dad's house. Right?
0: Yeah, exactly. Yeah. Well, great, so, thanks. Are they going to do that soon?
3: Well, I told him, he said, well, the hour of the morning, I said, well, you know, your guys call, right? You know, there's a lot of policemen listening to this. There might be a guy heading over there now from your department. But I gave all my contact information, so I'm sure he'll call me when he has some information.
0: All right, let us know what happens. Yeah. Thanks, Tim.
3: Yeah.
0: All right, you take care. Next up, let's go to Bryce in Indiana. First-time caller. Hi, Bryce.
4: Good morning, sir. How are you?
0: Great. How about yourself?
4: I'm doing really good. So there's a whole situation with these slot cameras going on, and I just wanted to get your thoughts because it's been so skeptical. I know there's parts where there's pros and cons, but at the same time, it's so scary considering the fact that we're being tracked to where it feels like we have less freedom. And I don't want to feel that way, but I just want to get your thoughts on this real quick.
0: Well, on one hand, they're nice to have cameras around for security purposes. But on the other hand, they seem to be everywhere these days. It's worse in China, to be sure. But I think it's going to get worse, don't you, Bryce?
4: Yeah, like Muncie, it's around Bloomington. So they're going to be taking them down, and I live close to Fort Wayne, and they're having the discussions to take them down. I mean, it's right down my road. It's probably maybe 500 feet. I've got a fly camera right by my house I didn't know about until I found out about fly cameras. I didn't know anything until I found out, hey. So now it kind of just, it freaks me out a little bit. I don't do anything wrong, but the fact that somebody can just see all of my information, it's all about, you know, the license plates and everything, but a lot of police have been abusing them. So it's scary at the same time to think that we're just being severely watched all the time like that, and it's just awful. So I just wanted to get your thoughts on how you feel about fly cameras.
0: In the world of technology, will get more and more prevalent, to be sure. But it's a half a dozen on either side. On one hand, it's great for security. On the other hand, it's an invasion of privacy. Who wins? Mark in Roseville, California. Hey, Mark.
5: Hey, how's it going, George? Yeah, great. Your last guest you had on, the reason why all the dead people and ghosts and spirits are coming to her is because they're looking for directions to heaven. They're looking for information to get to heaven.
0: Is she the one to give it to them?
5: Yeah, she could. If she knows Jesus and the direction of heaven, Deneb, and they see it, then they'll just go. They're only here like, what's the number one problem in psychiatry?
0: God, I don't know what. You tell me.
5: Money. It's on the back of the $1 bill. According to Jesus, he says, once you figure it out, turn it around, and then you shall enter the kingdom. The kingdom of what? God in heaven. The Neb.
0: Strange times. Well, thank Mark. Greg in Remsen, New York is with us. Hey, Greg.
6: Hi, everybody. George, you know, usually like Friday night, I would go to bed. Next Saturday morning, I'd hop right up and turn the TV on, adjust the rabbit ears, and tune into cartoons in the morning. And a lot of them were kind of like your show, like Rocky and Bullwinkle. He was a flying squirrel, and Bullwinkle was a moose. And and Rocky would and Bullwinkle would have fight good and evil with people like Natasha Fatel and what was the other one there? Boris Badenoff. And then also they had a segment on there where there was a dog. The dog's name was Mr. Peabody, and his owner, Sherman, and they had something, a doorway in their room, and it was called the Wayback Machine. And they would go back in history and try and correct things. You know, they'd go see Cleopatra, and they'd go back to the Trojan horse, things like that. And then there was another part of the show called Fractured Fairy Tales. Maybe some of the old timers out there remember these cool cartoon shows in the morning on TV. One more was Underdog. He would fight this fellow called Simon Bar-Sinister, and Underdog would take a vitamin and he'd go, away we go. And then he'd say, I have no fear. Underdog is here. And he'd save the day. You know what I mean?
0: You remember Tom Terrific?
6: A little bit. Yeah. But tell me about him.
0: He was a cartoon character. He had a funnel on his head as a hat.
6: Uh-huh.
0: And he was able to transpose himself to become anything he wanted.
6: Oh, yeah. That's Coast stuff, if you ever heard it right there.
0: Absolutely.
6: Another one was Mighty Mouse. Remember that one?
0: Oh, sure do. Yep.
6: Yeah. He was like yellow and red outfit and kind of like Superman. And crime will not pay because Mighty Mouse is here or is on the way or something like that.
0: Mighty Mouse is on the way.
6: Yeah. All right, George. Thanks a lot.
0: Okay, Greg. Good to talk to you. Next up, it's upcoming birthday boy, Jeremy in North Dakota. Hi, Jeremy.
7: Hello, George. I'm happy that on Sunday I'll be 19 years past my truncated lifespan.
0: Keep going, my friend. How old does that make you?
7: I will be 51.
0: And how old do you feel?
7: I feel 22.
0: Good for you. What's your secret? What's your secret of success these days?
7: My tragic event, real quick.
0: Sure, real quick.
7: On December 8th, 2003, I was driving my Kia Rio up an icy hill. A Ford Expedition started to slide down the hill at me. The Expedition slid clear across my lane, impacted my Kia Rio head on in my shoulder, and went 25 miles an hour. The airbag and the seatbelt to my Kia Rio did not work at all. Immediately, I was in a coma for 2.5 months. When I woke from my coma, they told me I broke both femurs, shattered both kneecaps, broke a foot, almost got my left pinky cut off, and severely injured my little brain. The best projection for me was that I was going to be a human vegetable the rest of my life, and that I had a truncated lifespan

0: home in the warm climate during the winter right now.
1: Well, all right. Well, don't wait. Be very smart with it. How'd you do on that little, those penny stocks?
0: Brokers I was using when I had them, it went defunct, and now I can't get up my shares that I had in them.
1: You got ripped off on that one then, didn't you?
0: Yeah.
1: All right, be careful. Be careful with your annuity, too. Be very wise with your money, and make sure if you have a investment advisor, it's a reputable firm. Next up, let's go to Don in Kent, Ohio. Welcome to the program. Hi, Don.
2: Brother George, happy Sabbath, buddy, and thank you for taking my call.
1: Thank you.
2: You know, do you guys ever do any follow-up on, like, animal behavioral studies? I was reading your one of your news clips a number of weeks ago, and you had some fish that were jumping on the dock of a Spanish Mediterranean port. And I was, you know, and I was reading another thing about orcas that are sinking boats off the coast of Portugal.
1: I know it. It's great stuff, isn't it?
2: Yeah, you know, it was interesting. I got onto something, opened up on my one of the threads, and it says animals that keep the Sabbath. I was shocked to read about it, and it was talking about beavers, I think, up in like Washington State. A guy was walking around this pond. He does like a 2-mile walk every day, and he noticed that on Saturday, the beavers weren't there. He couldn't find them. He thought maybe somebody, trapped them out or whatever, but he comes there, you know, like on the first part of the week, and they're there and the rest of the week, but then every Sabbath they were gone. And I typed in animals that keep the Sabbath, and it was shocking. They had one dog in, I think it was in Malaysia somewhere. It used to be the village hunting dog, and they had a pastor come in, and he was, it was Seventh-day Adventist pastor, so he was a Sabbath, and he gave us the Sabbath message, and the dog refused to hunt on the Sabbath. It's some of the fascinating. Yeah, you check it out. The one that I liked was in Siberia. The Russians had an ox that would supply the prison camp, and they said it was kind of a slow-moving ox, but on Friday, it had a burst of energy, and it would supply the camp with 2 days' worth of food, but they couldn't get it out of the stall on Saturday. So something's going on out there. And you know what? Now, the 12th of this month, we're going to have a planetary alignment. Do you have anybody going to be talking about that?
1: Yeah, we'll have people talking about it, probably in our news segment. Astronomers Seth Shostak and stuff like that.
2: Great, great. You know, that's interesting, you know, because
1: there's an eclipse coming up too, right?
2: Well, it's on the same day, and it's the eclipse. Then you have the, what was it, the Leonid meteor shower that's going to be at its highest.
1: Yep, they're going to be everywhere.
2: There's about three things going on out there. It's going to get kind of interesting.
1: How have you been, Donald?
2: Oh, hey, for an old guy, not too bad. Better than my hair, I should say. But, you know, they did have a planetary it was a configuration that happened back in 2017, and it was in September where they had in the star cluster Virgo, it was an alignment where some of the planets were overhead, and it created an image of a woman. Of course, Virgo is, you know, the Virgin. But then they had a mysterious red object that went into the belly portion, the navel portion, and it stayed there for 40 weeks. Well, that's the gestation period, or, you know, or the pregnancy of a human being.
1: That's a good point. It's going to be a huge event, to be sure, but we'll be talking about that. Up next, Bill Bean, the spiritual warrior, joins us to talk about demons.
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1: I'm Elise Winter.
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0: Welcome back to Coast, George Norrie with you. For some people, demons and entities are a real problem, but if you need a clearing, there's no better person than the spiritual warrior, Bill Bean.
1: Bill, let's talk about that other case of possession that is in the book, The Connection, if you would, please.
2: Absolutely. And George, I'd like to, if we have a moment after that, I'd like to mention briefly a couple recent ones that I feel you would probably be very interested
1: sure.
2: in hearing about.
1: Absolutely.
2: But let me speak about this really quickly. This one took place on March 31st, 2018, in Orlando, Florida. And I arrived at the home, and, you know, George, usually I can feel, and again, I don't claim to be anything, but God does give me a knowing of things. He has bestowed gifts, I'll say it that way, upon me. And I could sense evil right away, you know, pulling up and getting out of the rental car. And as I'm walking up the walkway, you know, I could sense it. I could feel evil present. And the it was a very nice family, and the lady of the house was the one being affected. And she, too, had some suffering in her childhood, and she was exposed to Santeria, mm-hmm. Santeria curses, which is, you know, it's like a Caribbean voodoo. And so she had exposure to that and was victimized by that as a child. And so she had been having on and off bouts of what she believed was demonic possession over the years. I think it was just a strong oppression that eventually did turn into a possession. And I didn't even think that until it was time to perform the deliverance. So I'm sitting there with her husband, very nice lady. He's a very nice man. Met the kids. Everything seemed well between all of them. We're talking. And the more we talked, the closer it was getting to the time at hand of the deliverance.
1: Hmm.
2: So I asked her husband to go up and fill the tub, that I was going to ask her to stand in the water. I was going to bless the water first. I was going to ask her to stand in that water, and I was going to perform the deliverance over her while she was standing in that blessed holy water. So everything was going according to plan until we got into the bathroom. When it was time for her, after I said the prayer, and I could notice when we were going up the steps, her body language, you know, it was changing, that she was becoming nervous and apprehensive. And, you know, and again, you think, okay, well, this person's going to be a little nervous. I mean, something like this is about to happen. You know, they're going to be disturbed by it. So I'm blessing the water, and now it's time for her to get in. And all of a sudden, George, it takes her over. And it becomes a physical struggle. And her husband, he was right there, and he did assist me. He stayed right there with me, and we had to physically subdue her and get her into the tub. And my goodness, was it ever a struggle. Same thing, spitting on me, trying to bite me.
1: Cursing.
2: Her eyes changed to black. There were voices coming out of her, and her tongue looked like it was like a serpent. It was coming out and going all over the place. It was just unfathomable. And then she started, it wasn't her, it was those demonic entities
1: mm-hmm.
2: in her. They were screeching and screaming. I can't believe that the neighbors didn't call the police. That's how loud this
1: Jeez.
2: Was. And so, again, I had to be unwavering in, you know, what God was having me to do. And I continued, even with that screeching, and I continued to take power and authority over it. Every time I did that, it would stop, and then it would start back up again. So this was a battle back and forth for quite a while. And to make a long story short, God did work through me to deliver her from it. And when she was delivered, she vomited everywhere. And that happens sometimes, George. It comes up through the mouth like that. And after that happened, she was delivered. And then, you know, God bless her husband. He cleaned all of that up, and we had to put fresh water in there.
1: Sure.
2: And I re-blessed the water and then baptized her in that. And she's been great ever since, thank God. But let me tell you, I will never, ever forget that day.
1: And it seems like she was calm and then something really kicked her into high gear. What would have done that?
2: I think what it was is the entities knew it was time for eviction.
1: Aha. Uh-huh.
2: So when it's time for eviction, you know, they're going to hold on and fight with everything that they have because they don't want to go.
1: They were fighting you.
2: Yes. They have a host body, and that's what they want. And when they could get into a person like that and have that level of control, they don't want to go anywhere. So I am definitely, you know, a mortal enemy to these demonic forces. And again, it's by the power of God that I'm even still alive, George, because I believe that if the devil would have had his way, he'd have killed me a long time ago.
1: See, that's
2: by the power of God, I'm still alive.
1: That's what I asked you, if you've ever been attacked or hurt. You've been very fortunate.
2: Yes, absolutely.
1: Can we say you were lucky?
2: Well, I would say blessed. You know, I'm definitely under God's full blessing, and I am not perfect. I don't claim to be perfect. I try to do the best that I could do and be the best that I could be each and every day of my life, because I have to be somebody to and for somebody every day of my life. So I can't let down. And so I thank God and praise God for that. And I will say this as well, that my life is 50 times more blessed than it's ever been cursed. And I could never thank God and praise God enough for that.
1: Let's talk about a couple other little cases you had mentioned. Then we'll get into the Mandela effect, and then we'll take calls with you, Bill. What other cases did you happen to have?
2: I want to talk with you about something that took place on November 18th, this 2018. And your webmaster has it posted on the Coast to Coast site, a couple of those photographs. And this took place in Philadelphia, Pennsylvania. And this took place at the home of a family that I had already helped. I'd previously been there. I love them dearly. They're like family to me now. And I feel that way about all my clients. I, you know, after this is over with, I try to be there for them, to do anything that I can for them, and always be there and somebody that could comfort them and help them to move forward. So this is Anita Tetzel and her son, Chris Levis. Great people. Anyway, they started having problems again, and they asked if I could come back, which I did. And again, I sensed the presence of evil when I entered into the home, really walking up the walkway as well, but I entered in. Now, usually, George, I would never ask someone to do this because most people, they don't want to document. They don't want to take photographs. They don't want video. They're very embarrassed and ashamed by it. They don't want people to know it. But on this occasion, I felt that God was urging me to say to Chris, I want you to stand behind me as I'm going through this house. And they had severe demonic problems in the past that God worked through me to deliver them and to get rid of the garbage out of the home, and somehow it come back in. And so I asked Chris, I said, I want you to walk behind me as I'm going through the house and just take random photographs. I really believe that you're going to capture some things in these photographs. And so, sure enough, he captured many images, two that I believe to be divine angels, and then the rest I believe to be demonic. And one in particular, which is on your Coast to Coast website, was this face. And I mean, it's very clear. It's very clearly defined. It looks like a demonic entity. And if you look closer at it, it looks like fangs.
1: Oh, it's horrible looking. It's horrible. Yeah.
2: Yep. Out of the right side of the mouth. And so this was in the basement of the home.
1: It looks like Frankenstein, the face, doesn't it?
2: Exactly, George. Exactly. And I mean, that's one of the most defined pictures that I've ever seen of what I believe to be a demon. And so I was drawn over to the chimney area, and part of that house was built in the 1800s. And there was like a little potbelly stove connected to this chimney area, you know, down in the basement. And it was a block wall. And I felt that there was a portal there. So this is something that I didn't discuss with you earlier that I should have, is that not only, you know, do I have to, by the power of God, bind and rebuke and cast out demonic forces, but I also have to close the portals as well, because there are portals everywhere.
0: That's not easy.
2: Travel. No, it's not. And so I'm standing there in front of this block wall where God had led me to, where I believed a large portal was, and I'm binding and rebuking and closing the portal. And as I'm doing this, George, just as you're hearing my voice now, this groan, growl type of thing came out from within the block wall. Anita and Chris were standing right there with me. We all heard it clearly. And so after hearing that, I had to jump right back into action and take power and authority and bind and rebuke it, cast out, and then it departed. But it was, again, something that you and the listeners, you'd have to be there to see it and hear it for yourself to truly understand and appreciate what I'm saying.
1: Let's take a few calls here for you, Bill, and we'll come back and talk more about these events and the Mandela effect as well. Let's go to Colleen in Red Bluff, California, to get things started. Hi, Colleen.
3: Hi, George. Thank you, I think, for taking my call. I'm actually kind of really nervous. I was married for a long time to an abusive man, and there were many times, just to cut it short, it was abuse verbally, physically, mentally, whatever, and sexually. And I can distinctly remember at least three or four times where I saw the face of Satan while he would be raping me and choking me, and I would have fought him off physically as hard as I could, and I was strong back then, and I mean, I would be sweating just out of energy trying to fight him off, and I feel like I've been stuck, and I don't know if there's residual effects from that or whatever, but I know.
1: Do you feel possessed?
3: I don't know if I feel possessed, because I'm a single mom, four kids, raised them all, worked hard.
1: And where is he? Know. He's done. He's gone, right?
3: He died, yeah.
1: He died.
3: About 3.5 years ago. But, I mean, we were divorced a long, long time ago. But, you know, I mean, God has been amazing in letting me raise my kids and everything that we went through. I mean, just a host of things. But personally, I just feel like not worthy. I don't know.
1: Well, let's bring the expert in to talk with you. Bill, go ahead.
2: And I'm very sorry that you've suffered in the way that you have. And I want you to know that God does love you, and God is with you, and God is for you. And I think it's time for you to start a new chapter, new season in your life, making God first in your life, and have a real connection with Him, and allow Him to show you that you are somebody and you are worthy. So I would suggest to you that, and whether it's me or somebody else, find someone to help you with this type of spiritual, and this would be more of a spiritual cleansing for you. And I would also recommend that you'd be rebaptized as well and start a new chapter and a new season in peace, freedom, and victory. I want you to look forward and never look back.
1: And you can get a hold of Bill through his website, Colleen, BillBean.net, linked up at coasttocoastam.com.
2: That's it. And God bless you. And if I can be of any assistance in any way, please, like George said, he just gave you the website. Don't hesitate.
1: Let's go to Ed in Hemp Hill, Texas. Ed, welcome to the program.
4: George, it's such an honor to talk to you.
1: Well, thank you, Ed.
4: And Bill, when I was 9 years old, my mother went to Kmart and bought a Ouija board.
1: Oh, boy. Mm. Oh, boy.
4: And
1: she thought it was a game, right?
4: Thought it was a game, yeah. And my brother, me and my brother played it. He was 3 years older than me. He was 12. And, he died at 25 years old.
2: Mm. Oh, my.
4: And everybody in my family, except my father, he's 82, has died.
2: I'm very sorry to hear that.
1: And you think a lot of it was tied to that Ouija board, Ed?
4: I think everything was tied to it.
1: Anything happened that you could recollect for us when you were playing it? And how many times did you and your brother use the board?
4: We'd mess with it every day.
1: Every day? Oh, my gosh.
4: Every day.
1: It's a portal, Bill, isn't it?

for Dan Galante, Donna Walker, Tom Danheiser, Sue Trikas, Lex Lonewood, Sean Lautasour, Alec Fernandez, Tim Benall, George Knapp, Richard Serrett, and Connie Willis. I'm George Norrie, somewhere out there on Coast to Coast AM. We'll see you on our next edition. Until then, be safe, everyone.

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1: I'm Elise Winter.
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4: Breaking news this hour from Town Hall, I'm Ron Taylor. The Senate has confirmed Todd Blanche as the next Attorney General of the United States. The 50-49 vote early this morning came after a bruising confirmation fight that exposed deep concerns in both parties about installing President Trump's former personal attorney atop the Justice Department. While Blanche has already been leading the department in an acting capacity, his confirmation could free him to pursue the Trump administration's agenda even more aggressively. President Trump is once again trying to remove Federal Reserve Governor Lisa Cook.
5: Last year, President Trump accused Cook of mortgage fraud.
6: No, she seems to have had an infraction, and she can't have an infraction, especially that infraction, because she's in charge of, if you think about it, mortgages. And
5: Cook says the allegations are manufactured because she sets interest rates based only on what would best serve the American people. 2 months ago, the Supreme Court allowed Cook to retain her job, but Chief Justice John Roberts wrote in a footnote in his opinion, nothing forbids the president from trying to fire Cook again, as long as she is given proper notice and a chance to contest it. The president indicated after the opinion he would do just that. Ed Donahue, Washington.
4: The Senate has passed a punishing Russian sanctioned bill that was a top priority for the late Senator Lindsey Graham.
7: For more than 4 years, Putin has wreaked havoc on the lives of everyday people, kidnapping tens of thousands of Ukrainian children and committing unspeakable acts. The war against Ukraine is primarily funded by the revenue Russia rakes in from energy sales. Without these profits, the ability to fund the war would be crippled. This legislation hits Putin where it hurts.
4: That's Senator Darlene Graham. The bill passed in the Senate 86-11. News and analysis at townhall.com. I'm Ron Taylor.
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12: From the KTalks Route 66 Broadband Weather Center, I'm Vanessa Summers. Right now here in Needles, it's 96 degrees under clear skies, with an overnight low around 85. Tomorrow stays sunny, high near 115, overnight low around 88. Currently in Bullhead, 100 degrees and clear. Up in Fort Mojave, 99 degrees and clear. Down in Lake Havasu City, 99 and clear tonight. 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

0: From the heartland of America and the gateway to the West, good morning, good evening, wherever you may be across the nation, around the world. I'm George Norrie, and this is Coast to Coast AM. Later tonight, those open lines followed by the spiritual warrior, Bill Bean. Here's what's happening. The countries of Iran and Oman are close to finalizing a shipping framework to partially reopen the Strait of Hormuz. That's good news. Meanwhile, President Donald Trump stated the five-month U.S.-Iran war could end pretty soon despite the ongoing U.S. naval blockades. A student opened fire at a high school outside Bangkok, Thailand, killing at least five people, wounding more than 20. According to authorities, who said he also appeared to have killed his two grandparents at the family home earlier in the morning. The 14-year-old shooter took his own life at the school. What a sad story. The labor market posted a modest loss in July as businesses shed jobs in the face of renewed tariffs and higher costs driven by the war in the Middle East. Employers cut 23,000 positions last month, and they expected the rate to go up. A Brazilian study of more than 5,000 adults found that non-ordinary experiences like hearing voices, sensing an unseen presence, or feeling sudden overwhelming awe are far more common than clinical research suggests. Most people were fully awake and healthy when the experience happened, not dreaming, not intoxicated or ill. About 20% felt an immediate negative reaction, but 51% said the experience had a positive long-term effect on their life. Researchers built a new survey specifically to separate the experience from religious or clinical labels about what's on the other side. Evil people and evil acts are common, but much less common than is generally believed, as most people are moral and self-controlled. Most people who intentionally harm others don't think of themselves as evil, tending to minimize or justify their actions in crime and in war. Let's check in with our expert, Heidi Hollis. Heidi, what can you tell us about evil people?
1: Hey there, George. You know, first off, I want to start by saying I love the fact that evolution, cooperation, and compassion have inspired a reduction in evil acts globally. And I also love the fact that most of us cannot relate to the majority of what makes something evil. A lot of us have been the victim of it and spotted it out and know that we don't like it and we don't want to be around it. So if that's the case, perhaps it's really not a part of us. It's like a stance I always like to take. But think about it. So many people are witnessing reptilians, shape-shifting. We've got UFO whistleblowers saying there's like others among us that are actually in charge that don't have our best interest in mind. So instead of thinking about not wanting to be around or being able to relate to evil, personally, I'm comfortable with that. But instead of trying to break down the meanings behind evil and what it feels like to us, all I know is when we don't like it, we tend to isolate it, that negative thing, and want to keep it at a distance. And when we see others get like gravitate towards it, that's when we're like, perhaps something is wrong with that person that likes something so evil. Maybe they tend to lean more to that side. But I know Roy Baumeister, he's a researcher mm-hmm. who thinks there's just four main reasons for evil to occur. A desire for material gain, a threatened ego, noble causes, sadistic pleasure. I still feel as long as we tend to trust our gut instincts, we'll be okay for the most part and hopefully can continue to evolve, grow and understand. And the more of that cooperation we have among ourselves and the closer that we do that, I think the closer that we are to our God-given tendencies, instead of listening to the serpent that apparently left the garden with us and has been by our side all along.
0: Like this little boy in Thailand, 14 years old, kills five people, including his grandparents, wounds 20 and kills himself. What happened? What happens to a kid like that?
1: You know, so many of us see that stuff in the news, and it disturbs us to our core, and we just think, evil, that's dark. Was he possessed? What caused this? You know, what could be so bad? It's despicable, and I hope that we start hearing more positive things out in the world on the news versus that kind of thing. And a lot of prayer we need, George, a lot of prayer.
0: All right, thanks, Heidi. Have a great weekend. Heidi Hollis, her website is her name, linked up at coasttocoastam.com. Every week, Kevin Randall appears on the program talking about UFOs and what's in the skies. He's got a new book out coming called UFO Sightings and Alien Visitations, and will be a guest on a upcoming show to talk about that incredible work. But for now, Kevin, what do you have for us tonight?
2: Well, George, I was going to mention that at the end of my report here, but now I don't have to. So thank you very much for
0: You're
2: the plug.
0: You're welcome, my friend.
2: Back in 1950, physicist Enrico Fermi, while at a lunch with other scientists, posed the question, where is everybody? He was referring to alien civilizations. His theory was that given the age of the galaxy, given the number of stars in the galaxy, and I believe assuming that the majority of the stars would have planets and that many of them would be home to other intelligent species, he wondered why there had been no evidence of them found. I'll ignore the fact that he apparently was unimpressed with some of the UFO sightings that might be the result of alien visitations, but his question was interesting. Of course, when he posed the question, it was only 3 years after the Arnold sighting of June 1947. Roswell had burst on the scene and hours later been dismissed as a weather balloon, and the massive wave of sightings of July 1952 hadn't happened. The idea of flying saucers was not a topic that serious scientists would care to acknowledge. There were answers for some of this. Back in 1950, we weren't even sure how many of the other solar systems existed. It could be that stars having planets might be rare. And of course, we now catalog about 6,400 known extrasolar planets, and there are thousands of other candidates awaiting for confirmation. And while there is no confirmation that any of those planets have life, let alone intelligent life, the best candidate today is K2-18b, which is about 124 light years away, orbiting the red dwarf star K2-18. The planet is the second from its sun. Using our current technology, it would take somewhere around 187,000 to 200 years to get there. At the speed of light, it would take more than 124 years because you have to accelerate and decelerate, which eats up more of those years. But the real point is, given the age of our galaxy, there should have been other civilizations. Fermi theorized that they would have had time to colonize the galaxy, yet there's no sign of them. One of the questions that arose as we began our search using radio astronomy is, what if everybody was listening, but no one was broadcasting? We've been broadcasting electromagnetic signals for more than 120 years, or more than enough time for one of those radio signals to reach that star. I've always feared that alien civilization's first look at us would be a broadcast of one of the ridiculous sitcoms. And what would an alien civilization think of us if they could decode the signal and understand the images? Some of the theories that cover the problem are that their technology is not compatible with ours, meaning we can't see it, or if we do see it, we don't recognize it. The recent question was posed to AI was that could AI evolve faster than biologicals could control it, and that would lead to a systemic collapse before we could colonize the number of the world. But the answer to the question might be existence to a galaxy of hostile races. So they do not broadcast their existence, which would give away their location, but send out probes that search for life on other planets and other solar systems. One of those might have passed to our system several years ago, as Avi Loeb has postulated. Or it might just be we are not searching with the correct technology. The way to discover other civilizations would be to look for metastructures of those star systems, or look for bursts of radiation other than electromagnetic. Although I hesitate to say it, the answer just might be that they have found us, but we refuse to acknowledge their presence. UFOs may contain the answer if we could stop hiding that data. And that's what we have for tonight, George.
0: All right, my friend. We'll look forward to your interview coming up with your upcoming book as well. Kevin Randall. Up next, I've Seen Dead People, The Diary of a Deputy Coroner. Donna Frankhart back with us on Coast to Coast, and she's next when we come right back.
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0: And welcome back to Coast, George Norrie with you, Donna Francart with us, the author of I've Seen Dead People, Diary of a Deputy Coroner, written from her firsthand experiences as a deputy coroner investigating death and the unexplained. Her memoir is now being developed into a feature film as well. Donna, welcome back to the program. It's been a few years.
1: Yes. Good evening, George. Thank you so much for having me back. I'm doing great. How are you doing?
0: All well. Are you still in the Badger State?
1: I am still in the Badger State, and we almost blew away. We had that horrible tornado about a week and a half ago in the area that I'm in a place called Menasha, Wisconsin, Nina Appleton. There was a lot of damage, a lot of people that lost their homes, their businesses, and it was like an EF3, which is very unheard of in this area.
0: I'm glad you're okay. My gosh, you don't need that. How long were you in forensics?
1: I was a deputy coroner for eight and a half years, so just under 9 years.
0: How did you get involved in that?
1: I had back in the early, it was about 2005, I had gone through a divorce. We had two young sons, and they'd be with their dad every other weekend. And I thought, now what can I do that's going to be constructive when the boys are with their dad? I wanted to do something that would help the community. And I'd heard of a program which was called the Victim Crisis Response or Responders and VCRs. Short for. And what the VCRs would do, they worked with five police departments in the area, and it was all on a volunteer basis. And so if there were any cases, anything from domestic to death, we would be paged out, and then we'd go to that location. And it was more for the emotional support of the families or the loved ones that were involved in whatever situation had taken place. So, for example, making phone calls for them if they were just so distraught and they're busy doing what they needed to do. On scene, we could call the funeral homes. We would sit with the children, just more of an emotional support type of thing. And so I did that for about a year. But throughout that year, I seemed to be always being asked to help with the removal of the body if there was a death, if it was a death case. And in doing so, I got to know a coroner that worked in the same county that I live in. And I told him how fascinated and interesting what he did, and said that if he was ever looking for another deputy, I'd be very interested. I had a little bit of medical background, such as nurse's aide. I was a medical assistant for a couple of nephrologists. I worked at a hospital up on the neurosurgical floor. And then, of course, doing the VCR work, I had, a little bit of that history with the police departments. And so about a year later, then he did call me and asked me if I was still interested. And that's how I got in, because of the divorce and doing something that would be constructive.
0: Well, we will find out tonight. You saw all kinds of things, didn't you?
1: Oh, good Lord, did I ever. Yes. Things that I hope that people never have to experience or witness.
0: I knew the pathologist, the late Cyril Wecht. He was one heck of a guy. Did you ever meet him?
1: No. Where was he out of?
0: He was out of Pittsburgh, but he was an expert on the JFK assassination and head traumas from football players and stuff like that. He was one of a kind.
1: Oh, my God. I can only imagine the cases that he had. And I bet you my publisher, Gary Revel, he is also, he owns Jongler Films, Jongler Books. He also did the investigations with the JFK and MLK, and he's got some books out on that as well. I wonder if he knows that pathologist.
0: Yeah, he passed away a short time ago, but he was one heck of a guy. Now, would you recommend people get into coroner field?
1: I would. You know what? The field needs people that are compassionate, that also, of course, are able to do the investigations before you go into it. And yes, I would not hesitate to tell someone that's interested in forensics to follow that field, but to be prepared, because you are surrounded by grief and gore and sadness, and that really chisels away at your own, your own psyche. And so, you know, you need the debriefing and you need a way to be able to compartmentalize. And that's how I ended up writing the book. But to be able to process all of these things that, I mean, you can see scary or, you know, graphic, horrific scenes on TV or videos, but it just does not truly give you the sense of what it's all about when, unless you're on the scene and you're knee deep in, you know, in death.
0: Donna, so did you ever expect the paranormal things to happen when you were a deputy coroner?
1: No, I never

0: also witnessing what was going on. And then a lot of them would follow me home. So no, that was the last thing I ever even thought about. But
1: now, who would follow you home? The spirits or the police officers?
0: The spirits would. Most of them, I was told, most of them, or I shouldn't say most of them, a lot of them apparently would follow me home, but most of them would not cross over my threshold. Some of them did, though. And I was told throughout the years, trying to understand and learn about what was happening, was that because I was so compassionate on the scene, and I always was very respectful of the decedent and the families, the loved ones, that they felt that love and that compassion. And I had told police officers on a couple of scenes that were not making light of, but you know, some people, that's how they handle their stress, is they make light of things.
1: Mm-hmm.
0: And I was telling them, you need to be respectful, because this decedent, I'd say he is here and he's watching you. And they definitely made sure that there were signs that we all noticed that they were there and they were listening and watching. So the spirits must have felt comfortable with me.
1: Were there times you were in the morgue alone with the body?
0: Usually when I was, I'd be alone with the body when I was on at the crime scene or whatever scene. At some point that the officers might be out in their squads or doing whatever they need to do. As far as an actual morgue, I was in hospital morgues by myself. And if you could see the way that I would have, how I would go into a cooler to take photos of the deceased, I would be with one hand with a camera, one foot on the door to make sure I didn't get slammed shut in that cooler with the body, because I'd be the only one, you know, the middle of the night in a cooler filled with bodies. Ugh. And respectfully, spirits, if you're listening, that did make me very uncomfortable.
1: What was, and we're coming up on a breakdown, and then we'll come back and chat more about your incredible work. I've seen dead people. But
0: thank you.
1: Was there ever a moment that it scared the living daylights out of you?
0: On the death scene, no, but at home, quite often, yes.
1: Really? When they came and followed you?
0: Oh, my God, do I have the stories.
1: We'll talk about them when we come back in a moment with Donna Francart as we talk about her work. I've Seen Dead People, The Diary of a Deputy Coroner. Wow. We'll be back in a moment on Coast to Coast AM.
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1: I remember that song from my high school days. It used to freak me out. Wow. It still does a little bit. Good song, but kind of freaky. 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Her book is called I've Seen Dead People. 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

0: And welcome back to Coast, George Norrie with you, Donna Frankhart with us. Her book is I've Seen Dead People. Donna, what was that first experience where you realized there's something very strange going on here?
1: The first experience was when it was actually not at the death scene, but it was the next day, which happened to be on a weekend, and my son came. It was in the summertime, and I was at the stove making dinner with my back to the back door, and my son, who was in high school, came in and said to me, "Who rode high on your back?" And I looked at him like, and I said, I'm like, "What?" He said, "Who rode high on your back? Here, let me take a picture." So he took his cell phone and he took a picture of it. I still have it. It's in my second book, which is the sequel, and it's called I Am Not Alone. It was just published last month, which is the continuation, but it's all about the paranormal. But anyhow, I have the picture of that, of high written on my back. So that was the start of it, where I noticed, like, holy cats. It didn't hurt. It was high, the letters H and I, bright red from, like, nails or something scratching. And that was very unnerving.
0: Did you ever figure out what entity did that to you?
1: I actually did go to a psychic. It was the first time I'd been to a psychic. And I didn't tell him much. He's in this area. He's very good. But I didn't tell him anything because I was very skeptical with a lot, and not saying anything against mediums, but, you know, I wanted to make sure that I wasn't being fed a line of, you know, malarkey. But he had said to me that there was a young man that was coming forward, and he said he's an a-hole. And I said, "What do you mean?" He said, "Well, what he's saying to me, he just seems like he is, but you apparently," and I don't remember, this isn't verbatim, right? The verbiage, what he said, but
0: right,
1: something to that effect. He'd said it was a car fatality, and he thought it was funny. And so he wrote high on my back. And so this psychic told him to leave me alone. Now, this medium could have just said a fatality, and obviously a coroner is going to have dealt with fatalities, but he said a few things that matched up with that particular case that I was still fresh in my mind. So, yes, it was a young guy.
0: Does he still harass you, this entity?
1: I don't think so. And you know what? I have entities that have appeared before me that I don't recognize any of them. And I've asked about that. And they said, I was told that it doesn't necessarily have to be anybody that you know. They said I was so compassionate on scene. I'm like a beacon of light to spirit world.
0: Would you go to the body scene quite a bit?
1: I had to. When there was always, I'd be paged out for any unwitnessed, suspicious, violent, unexpected deaths. So like car fatalities, drowning, fires,
0: murders,
1: homicide, suicide, overdoses. Geez. So when there would be a body, somebody who died at the scene, it becomes a crime scene until that scene is worked to be able to rule out that there was any foul play or whatever had transpired that ended up with this person losing their life. So the body was under my control. The crime scene, the police officers and the detectives would work. So yes, I had to go to the scene because I would pronounce the time of death. I'd have to examine the body, draw fluids for toxicology, whether it was blood, urine, or vitreous, which is out of the eye. I'd determine whether I was going to order an autopsy. I'd bag and tag. So yes, I had to be at the scene. And then I would have to determine the cause of death.
0: Donna, share with us the scariest story that occurred for you. Let's hear a few of them.
1: Of the paranormal or death scenes?
0: Whatever. Whatever scared you the most. We'll get into both.
1: Okay. Well, I think most of the cases stand out for me, but the very first call, actually, I was still under the training of my boss, who is the elected official. I was hired, but he was elected. I was a deputy coroner. And it was a suicide, and it was the first call that I'd been on. And so when I walked through the door, he had used a high-powered rifle, and I don't want to be too graphic, I'm sorry, but he didn't have a face anymore, let's put it that way.
0: Geez.
1: And that was very frightening for me. I felt like time stood still when I walked through that door. And I've said this before, and it's just what comes to my mind. It reminded me of the opposite of the Wizard of Oz, where everything was black and white, and then you open the doors and it's all in color. Well, for me, it was all in color until I opened the doors and went and walked inside that home, and they all were standing waiting for me, the officers, the coroner, and everything went black and white. And it was like, I just went into automatic pilot. So I think that was the most frightening, because I had to, he didn't have a face left, but we had to try, three quarters was gone, but I had to try to take my hands and push his face together enough to try to get some idea, looking at his driver's license and comparing to the body on the floor, for, you know, identification purposes. And that was very frightening to me. And then when we finished that, I went home, slept for about 3 hours, and I was paged out on a car fatality. So I was like dropped in, and, you know, I was off running immediately. Those were frightening for me.
0: How fast do people die in a car crash? Almost instantly?
1: I have been told that, yes, that they do. And I've also been told that a person's soul leaves their body when it's like a fatality, something that's very, painful, that they're gone. Their soul leaves their body, and so they don't feel that pain. That's what I've heard. They may be watching from above, but they don't feel the pain. And that was something else I was going to bring up before. I was trying to understand why these spirits were following me home, and I was told by the people that I was talking to, spiritual people, that a lot of, because I was on these cases that were unexpected deaths, these people nobody expects to die, you know, unless you're sick, right? And
0: everybody's going to die, it's coming. Yeah.
1: Right. So they were unexpected deaths, and people, the decedent didn't realize that they were dead, or they didn't know what to do, or they weren't ready to go. And so that's why they'd kind of hang around the scene for a little bit, or follow me home. This is what I was told. So
0: now share with us the paranormal story.
1: Okay. So aside from the high on my back actually did not really scare me. It made me very uncomfortable. And I thought, I don't think they're supposed to touch you, you know, but I was also told with that one that if they wanted to hurt me, they would hurt me. They were just trying to get my attention. But the scariest, I've had a lot of scaries. I went through for about a year, and all of this is in my second book, The I Am Not Alone, all the paranormal that I've been going through. But I would have spirit that would appear in front of me. Now, I'm not just talking about a dark figure. I'm talking about an actual, usually half the body down to like maybe, well, no, maybe to the chest area, that would appear maybe about 4 or 5 feet in front of me and just be kind of bobbing in the air like that, staring at me. And I usually would freeze, because it scared the bejani out of me. And,
0: oh, I bet,
1: you know,
0: yeah.
1: Yes, and it was like they were just looking at me. They had with blank stares, dead eyes. It got to the point where I tried to get myself to calm down enough that I could say, do you need help? You need to go to the light, or, you know, you need to cross over. but every single spirit that would appear in front of me always scared me. And I also had been dealing with, still am, about a week ago, the astral spiders. Are you familiar with those, the astral spiders?
0: Tell me about them.
1: But interesting, though, before we started here, the show, someone was telling me that they've written books, and she was very familiar with the spiders, and she dealt with the spiders for quite a while. But I had the first time I was woken up by, or I woke up, and there was a huge tarantula crawling up the side of my bed. Oh. And I'm in the Midwest, so as far as I know, there aren't any tarantulas in the Midwest.
0: It's not supposed to be.
1: No, and it frightened me so much that I almost hit the ceiling jumping out of bed, and then quick flicked the light on and was running around the bed looking for the spider. And of course, I didn't find a spider anywhere. So I thought, well, maybe it was a nightmare. But they have continued to show up occasionally, and they're usually now up on a wall in my bedroom, and they'll either come like running towards me and then they poof disappear, or they'll run across the ceiling over my head and then they disappear. And I thought, my God, am I dreaming these spiders? Why am I dreaming about spiders? I don't watch videos before I go to sleep or movies about spiders. I don't like spiders, but they kept showing up. And so I started doing some research, and I found some information on astral spiders. And this, it was on actually a social platform. I know you don't believe everything you see, but this particular person has about a million or two followers. And she was saying that there is such a thing. They're astral spiders, and what they are beings. And what they do is they keep an eye on people that are have the ability, the gifts, as they call them, right? People that can connect with spirit or are able to, I don't talk to the spirits. They just show up and I see them. But that these, I don't know what they are. I have to do more research. These beings that are just watching to see where you're at in life. And
0: Donna, have you mm-hmm. talked to other coroners and deputy coroners who have experienced the same bizarre stuff you have?
1: Yes. You know what's so interesting? Because I'm thinking to myself, I was being interviewed after the first book was published. I was on many interviews all across the U.S., overseas, Caribbean, Dubai, BBC, you know, London. I thought, why? I know I'm not the first. There's plenty of others that have talked about it that are in the death industry or in, you know, the medical profession. And yet once that book was published and I started getting out there more on social media, I had coroners contacting me from across the country saying, oh my God, yes, I have this. This happens all the time. I had medical professionals, nurses. I've had morgue attendants share their stories with me. Even I had a gentleman, a morgue attendant out of Great Britain, tell me that they have things flying off the shelves all the time. Another coroner that said that her husband is a police officer and she's a friend of mine. And so they're both around death, right? And they have a spirit that walks, they have wooden floors, and her husband has to have the fan on every night because he can't stand hearing the sound of the footsteps walking down the hallway to their bedroom. Yeah, every night, usually about 1 o'clock in the morning. And then the spirit sits down on their bed and the bed goes down. And I just said, oh my God, have you thought about selling the home? And she said, well, we don't know if it's someone that we've brought home or if it's one of his ancestors, because the home was from, you know, generations. I don't know if his grandparents owned the home or prior to them or his parents, but Yeah, they have. I've had a lot of people. I've had funeral directors. I think a lot of them in the industry for a long time didn't want to talk about it because, first off, they don't want to scare. They don't want to sound like they're, you know, not all there, right?
0: Right.
1: I mean,
0: right.
1: In the last how many years it's become more common for people around the world to be speaking out more about spirits and aliens and reptilians and all of that. So I think people are more open to sharing things, and it's becoming more common to talk about it. Maybe not common, maybe amongst just the others that have worked in the industry, but I'm not the only one.
0: We'll come back in a moment with Donna Francart and talk more about her books, I've Seen Dead People and I'm Not Alone. And we'll take your calls right here on Coast to Coast AM. The lines are open. We'll be right back.
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0: Breaking news this hour from Town Hall. I'm Ron Taylor. The Senate has confirmed Todd Blanch as the next Attorney General of the United States. The narrow 50-49 vote early this morning came after a bruising confirmation fight that exposed deep concerns in both parties about installing President Trump's former personal attorney atop the Justice Department. While Blanch has already been leading the department in an acting capacity, his confirmation could free him to pursue the Trump administration's agenda even more aggressively. Senator Marsha Blackburn of Tennessee shares the next step in the process.
1: Under the previous order, the motion to reconsider is considered made and laid upon the table, and the president will be immediately notified of the Senate's action.
0: Blanch's supporters say his experience as a federal prosecutor and the trust he earned working for the president as his personal attorney will help him in the role. The Senate moved to confirm a host of federal nominations yesterday, including some long-awaited agency administrators.
2: The Senate on Friday approved a flurry of nominees, more than 70 officials, including Cameron Hamilton, to head the Federal Emergency Management Agency. Hamilton is returning to shepherd an overhaul, despite being fired as acting administrator last year after publicly opposing FEMA's elimination. David Cummins was confirmed as the head of the Transportation Safety Administration. Cummins was an executive at a firm with contracts to run air traffic control towers. The Senate also confirmed David Perez to be the next U.S. ambassador to Brazil. He's a former speaker of Florida's House of Representatives. Perez's approval from Brazil has been delayed amid a war of words and diplomatic visa withdrawals in the run-up to Brazil's elections in October. I'm Jennifer King.
0: The Trump administration is moving ahead with its efforts to fire Federal Reserve Governor Lisa Cook 2 months after the Supreme Court allowed her to retain her job while she fights the president's effort to terminate her over mortgage fraud allegations that she has denied. The justices in a 5-4 decision in June said she could remain in the process. More at townhall.com.
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8: From the KTalks Route 66 Broadband Weather Center, I'm Vanessa Summers. Right now here in Needles, it's 96 degrees under clear skies, with an overnight low around 85. Tomorrow stays sunny, high near 115, overnight low around 88. Currently in Bullhead, 100 degrees and clear. Up in Fort Mojave, 99 degrees and clear. Down in Lake Havasu City, 99 and clear tonight. 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

0: And welcome back, George Norrie, along with Donna Francart. Donna, did your friends and cohorts, did they believe you when you were telling them these stories? I think we've lost Donna. We have to find out where she might be. They come and get her. Boy, that's strange the way these things pop all the time.
1: Sorry, here I am.
0: There you go.
1: Apologies.
0: Did you hear my question?
1: I did. Sorry about that. When I was a deputy, it was happening on scene. So, of course, you know, we'd have little conversations with the ones that were also witnessing, the police officers. But actually, I did work at a funeral home also for a couple of years, and also a deputy coroner, and things were happening at the funeral home as well. So I would talk to them about it because, you know, we'd hear things and see little things. But I usually didn't talk about it too much to anyone else because I thought that they'd think I was losing my mind. And the only thing that gave me some reassurance was the fact that it wasn't just happening when I was alone. I had witnesses that were also experiencing these afterlife situations. So I knew I wasn't the only one losing my mind if that was the case.
0: My first radio job was in a converted funeral home. The station was.
1: Oh, God.
0: And I used to work at night, and they used to embalm. Oh, no. They used to embalm the bodies in the basement, and they had like a little elevator shaft. And I'd be in there alone, Donna, and you would hear the elevator go up and down, and nobody was in there pushing the button. It was weird.
1: Oh yes, yep. I had one day I was walking from the back office where the owner was, and my office was up in front. Now I was just an office manager at the funeral home because there was nothing else I could do there. But I was walking from her office back to my front or up to my front the front office, and the owner was walking behind me, and all of a sudden I heard her feet pitter pattering on the carpeting. I could hear her, you know, running up, and she was all excited. And she said, "Did you see him? Did you see him?" And I said, "See who?" Well, there was a spirit that was walking behind me, following me. She described what he was wearing, and she was so excited because she'd been in the business for, I don't know, 20, 25 years, and she'd never witnessed what she'd just seen. And he was following behind me up to the front office, but then he turned and he went into one of the viewing rooms. So we were wondering if he was, that was the room, the viewing room that he was in, that he took the exit stage right. But we would hear, yes, they'd hear voices, and I'd find little white angel feathers in the middle of summer inside the funeral home. Oh, that's a whole nother story.
0: Do you think you're a magnet for spirits?
1: Yes. Yes. And I say that respectfully to spirit, if you're listening. Yes, I do believe. I think so. Or, I mean, we're all surrounded by our, you know, our guardian angels and spirit guides and our ancestors. And I think that, like children, you know, they say children are always very aware and in tune with seeing things, right? Because they're children and they're open. They're open to, they haven't, you know, been out in this world and told that that's not true. And so I think that I've read that we're all capable. It's just being aware of your surroundings, because there's little signs all over the place, always.
0: Let's take some calls. First time caller Marion is with us in New York. Hi, Marion.
1: Hi, Marion.
2: Hello, Judge. Hello. I'm so glad to speak with you. I try to listen, but I wish you were on earlier. I try to stay awake, but that's you. I'm not too successful. I'm just calling. My mother passed away at age 100. And I know they say that the spirits do come back in a dream, in your dreams, and that's what she did. But in my dream, she looked about 50. Apparently, the time, there is no time over there, and she looked about 50. She looked like she just came back from vacation, well rested and everything. The only problem there was that she looked very angry. And I thought, I wonder if it was, we were very close. And I wonder if it was something I might have done or said to cause that. And then the dream ended, but I couldn't stop thinking about the reason why she was unhappy for about a week and a half. Then one day I was in the kitchen, and I had the television on in the living room next to the kitchen, and I went in to find out what happened. And sure enough, the TV was on, but you couldn't hear anything. And then all of a sudden, I heard a voice, but it wasn't my mother's. But what she said was, "I love you." It was like Aww. She was saying, "No, I'm not angry with you." You know, and she must have known that it bothered me, you know, and then, you know, there's no time over there. And that proved right, because she looked younger than she. So, you know, you can't help but believe all these things. You know, it's true. You don't want to talk about this to just anybody that they really don't understand or want to understand anything. Like you said, you don't want to mention it except to people that might be interested and don't think you're nuts, you know. But that bothered me. Do you think then that, you know, that this was possible? Oh, and I also had two dreams that actually came true. Do you think that the time is carved in stone, that you could dream it and then something that you know, that happened already?
1: Well, as far as your mom visiting you in your dreams, and I've had that a couple of times. I love that. And I was told by spiritual practitioners that you just keep saying to your loved one that you miss, or whomever, I miss you so much and I love you, and please come and see me in my dreams. And just keep saying it. Eventually, they're going to come in your dreams. But I was told that it's very exhausting for them to come through. So when you were saying that, and this is what I was told, I'm not the expert on that, but this is, you know, in learning all of these things, that it's very exhausting. So maybe she looked angry, but it was actually that she was tired just coming through. And then she saw how that bothered you. And that's why then she was trying to leave that sign for you, that message through the TV, and or saying, "I love you," because she wanted you to know, please don't worry about it. I'm not angry with you. I love you. I just want you to know that I'm happy here and I'm watching over you. Everything that you do, I am always with you, because we are energy and vibration, and energy and vibration do not die. We leave our bodies behind. That's like a, you know, a vessel, and we only have X amount of time, right? But the energy continues on. I do believe that.
0: Let's go to Eric in Indiana. Welcome to the program, Eric.
3: Hello, George. Hey, I want to ask your guest if she ever had any bodies that would set up on her in the mortuary.
0: Ever have any bodies that would pop up, Donna?
1: I have been asked that before, and thank God, no. But I tell you what, the only thing that happened, well, it didn't happen. I thought it was happening. I never had a body move on me. However, I had a case where it was a larger man, and he was in a small spot. And I was trying to, with another officer, try to pull him out of it. He was between the toilet and a wall, and we were trying to pull him out, and just moving his body, the air that was trapped in his lungs had, you know, was escaping, and I thought he had started breathing again. But that's about, thankfully nobody has sat up, because I would still be running. But I have heard that, where was I just tonight? Somebody was telling me that there was there were a couple in a morgue and the body kept sitting up. I don't know how true that story is, but I personally have never had that happen, thankfully.
0: What did your family think of all this?
1: I didn't really talk about it to like my parents and my siblings, and my parents had passed by the time the books were published. My sons, of course, lived it. So, you know, that was just part of life. It was just something that happened. I do have some, there's some family members I won't talk about it because it makes them uncomfortable. And, there are friends that, I've lost because immediately they think that it's of a demonic nature. And I am all about light and love. I believe in God. I am always protecting myself and saying, you know, within wherever I am in my home, if you're not here of light and love, you are not welcome. And I pray. And so I don't talk about it a lot unless it's someone in the spiritual world that, or someone who is in the death industry that has talked about it to me before. Otherwise, I don't talk about it because I don't want to scare people and I don't want to upset people. I don't want to scare people that I know do not want to talk about it. That's what I mean.
0: Next up, let's go to Suzanne in Massachusetts. Hi, Suzanne.
4: Hi.
0: Good to have you with us. Go ahead. Yeah.
4: Thank you. I'm calling in to tell you a quick story about a friend of mine who was a cop in the Bronx in the 4-7, and she went to a call of a dead old guy died. He's like 76 or something. And it was in this apartment, and they attended the body, did what they had to do. And then she and her partner went back down to the car, the patrol car, to go back, right? And they were sitting in the car for a minute, and her partner started, like, joking around like an idiot, right? Saying, old man, blah, blah, blah, he's dead, Fred is dead, whatever kind of, like, rhyme he was making up. And I know this girl. She did not make this. She would not make this up. And he was doing his song. And sitting at the steering wheel, and all of a sudden he turned to her and he said, "What'd you do that for?" And she said, "What? I didn't do anything." He got smacked in the back of the head.
1: See? I absolutely believe that. Yep.
4: Yeah. Oh, yeah, because I know them both. They wouldn't ever, ever make that up, and she would never. So anyway, that was kind of fun.
0: All right, thanks, Suzanne. Go ahead,
1: thank
0: Donna.
1: You. I was going to say that reminds me of another friend that I lost, who was actually from in another state and was going to be coming up here for some appointments, and asked if he could stay in my home. And I have a couple of bedrooms. So I said, sure. And I found him in the middle of the night out in the living room. Tears in his eyes because something had repeatedly been poking him in the arm. And the door had slammed earlier in the night. He was in the bathroom at one point, and he came out and he said, "I saw one of your friends." And I said, "What are you talking about?" And he said, "Oh, there's an orb in the bathroom." Well, he said to me, "I'm sorry, Donna, I can't handle it. It scares me too much." And so I lost his friendship because of that.

0: I still remember that case.
1: Jesus. Yep.
0: Yeah, you see stuff like that. It usually happens late at night. You don't even hear about it. The newspapers don't print it anymore. But,
2: oh, my God.
0: I don't know if you saw anything, but we had one like that in Rockford, Illinois, and up in Wisconsin where there's several like that. It's kind of spooky, man. I don't know how they can do that, really. And we had, like, hundreds of suicides a year in Central Texas, you know, and it's worse now. That was in the 80s and early 90s. But it was usually young men, not women.
1: That's horrible. Thank you, Tom.
2: You're right. We had a lot of suicides, overdoses in Wisconsin. I had a case also, you remind me, Tom, of it was a young guy, and he'd been sick, but he passed away in his home. He'd been making lunch, and we were trying to find next of kin. Well, we found an ex-wife on the phone, and she asked if she could keep his skull. She said that they had talked about when he died or if whenever he passed away, he wanted his skull carved out. And actually, officers on the scene were kind of joking about the fact that he had been making his lunch, and did anybody want to finish the lunch? And I said, you should be respectful because he is here and he is watching you. And so then I was trying to draw some fluids for toxicology. And every time I bent over, there was a rotary phone that would start ringing, and the lieutenant would pick the phone up and say, hello, hello, hello. And nobody would be on the other end. And then he'd put the phone back on the wall. And the third time that it happened, there was no more laughing amongst the police officers. And then coins started showing up at the top of this guy's head. And one of the officers said, did you see those coins there before? And we all said, no. Well, the decedent was, and he was a Wiccan or Wicca. He was in that.
1: Witchcraft.
2: Thank you. I was trying to think of what the terminology was. So it's, God, yours was, that case had to be horrific.
1: You must have had a lot of cases, Donna.
2: I had at least a couple thousand, yes.
1: We're going to come back in a moment and take final calls with Donna Francart right here on Coast to Coast AM.
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3: 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As crowded as Highway 95 is now, with a road widening project, every clip, every dump truck's coming in, all the material in and out. Wouldn't that be a recipe for disaster?
4: Yeah, that's what I'm saying. I think that the Arcadia Boulevard project that runs north, south, parallel east of Highway 95 is the most feasible thing, because they can be building that while we're all doing Highway 95 when it opens up. It's like, well, well.
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1: We begin open lines next hour here on Coast to Coast, so get ready for that as well. And you're allowed, if you called in during this period, to talk with Donna, that's okay, but you can also call in on open lines. 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

0: And welcome back. Our final segment with Donna Francart, George Norrie with you. Her books, I've Seen Dead People, and also I'm Not Alone. The one I'm Not Alone just came out, Donna, did it not?
1: Yes, it was. Yes, it came out in June. So it's just been out a short while, short bit. And George, would it be okay? I was sitting here thinking, oh my God, I can't believe that I didn't bring this up. You had asked me the scariest, either paranormal or in the death field. And I've got so many experiences that, of course, obviously we can't get it all in, but there is one spirit that has been following me for about the past 16 years in 3 homes. And he's a very scary, creepy looking guy. And I'm sorry about that as I'm looking up at the sky. And he's also appeared in front of my oldest son and tried to scare him in the dark one night. So
0: has he tried hurting you?
1: No, he just, well, the first time I saw him, his head was above me and it was like to his neck and then it went off in a sphere. And I thought someone had broken in, but then I realized that's not a whole body. He just looks very angry. And when he appeared in front of my son, he was up at the top of the stairs. We had 3 levels. And my son was a teenager. And so his reaction was, and I never told the boys about this, the mean look, the mean one. He was up at the top of the stairs. And so my son just punched out at it. And of course, it went through the spirit.
0: Sure.
1: And then he told me that he'd seen this at the top of the stairs and he punched out at it. And I've seen him in 3 different homes. I don't know who he is.
0: Does he communicate with you?
1: No, he just appears and he looks very angry.
0: What do you think he wants?
1: Maybe he's angry about the fact that he had unfinished business on Earth and he needs to cross over.
0: Might you have been assisting his death as a coroner?
1: No.
0: You don't think so, huh?
1: I don't know the face. And I was always, every single case that I went on, I was very respectful to the decedent regardless. So, unless he is taking his anger out on me that he died, but he's an old man. So it's not like someone younger.
0: But, let's go back to the phones for you. West of the Rockies, Susan's with us in the state of Washington. Hi, Susan.
2: Hi, George. Hi, Donna.
1: Hi, Susan.
2: Say, I'm Native American, right? And what we do is we smudge, we take sage and we smudge, and we offer our prayers up into the heavens and to the Creator. And I was wondering if you've done anything like that to rid yourself of spirits, or how do you deal with something like that because you're spiritual?
1: I absolutely do smudge. I also burn like frankincense. I have put the sea salt in the little glasses at the 4 corners of usually my bedroom because they like to show up there. And so I put them there for the salt for 72 hours. Apparently it absorbs the negative energy. And then after 72 hours, you pour it down the in the toilet or down a drain and wash out the glass because you're, getting rid of the negative energy. I wear, I have crystals, a pouch of crystals. I wear tourmaline around my neck. So yes, and I pray a lot because I do believe in God and the higher power. And let's see, what else do I do? I don't have any mirrors that face me in the bedroom or trying to think what else. And, the friend of mine that I'd said was stayed in my second bedroom when he had business here. He is Native American. And I'm very sad that I lost his friendship. And he was very spiritual. But spirit scared him.
0: And you scared him.
1: And I didn't want to scare him. Yes, I do protect myself as much as I can and as much as I know that I'm supposed to.
0: Let's go to Joe in Monterey, California. Hello, Joseph.
3: Thank you for taking my call, George.
0: All right, Joe.
3: Donna, you must be fun at parties.
1: Hi, Joe. I am.
3: Here's a question.
1: Okay.
3: When a cadaver or a person that's dead on arrival or dead at the scene of an accident arrives, do they ever come back to life? And if they do, is it a different type of person? And also, did you ever need an exorcist or know someone who needed an exorcist? Thank you, George, for taking my call.
0: All right, thank you, Joe. Anybody ever pop back to life?
1: Well, by the time I show up on scene, it's usually, it's been
0: dead.
1: A little while.
0: They're
1: no,
0: pretty
1: no
0: dead.
1: One has ever, yeah, they're pretty dead. They've got, because first the, you know, police department, the fire department, the paramedics, you know, EMTs, they've all been there and they've done everything that they need to do. And that person is definitely gone. A lot of the cases that I went on, there was no way they could survive. Or they'd been dead for several days or weeks. But the cases where there would be the possibility of them coming back to life, like I said, by the time I get there, they're gone. And they're already going into rigor and cooling off. But did I answer your question? What else was it?
0: I want to know about exorcisms, if you've ever been a witness to
1: exorcisms. Them. Exorcisms. I have never, no. I did have one time where I woke up and I had three finger marks on the cheek, on my face, my cheek. And then I actually had a Zoom call that day, and it was with someone who's a reporter and out on the West Coast and also connects with spirit. And I talked to her after, and I said I was very concerned about that because I've heard of the three-finger mark of the bad ones. I don't even like to say it, but she said, oh, no, that's, again, if they're trying to get a hold of you, they're just trying to get your attention. I don't know what that all was, but I certainly amped up on the smudging and the rosary and praying and crystals, and that was the last time that happened.
0: Let's go to Tim in Alberta, Canada. Hey, Tim, go ahead.
4: Hey, George, Donna. Hey, Donna.
1: Hi, Tim.
4: Hi. I was a civilian policeman prior to being a military policeman. That's how I ended my police work in my 50s. But anyways, you know, I've been to a lot of accidents up here in Canada, the Trans-Canada Highway, a lot of fatalities. I mean, 100. And, when we were just directing traffic, waiting for the vehicles to take the bodies or the ambulance to finish up, I'd always look around. I would look around to see if anybody was standing in the mist or like the shadows, you know, just out of curiosity. And, you know, I'm telling you, I did that like, you know, a couple dozen times at least, but I didn't see anything. But I live in a house right now. I'll condense this real quick. George has heard this. Military policeman, like I said, I was on base. I took a call, babysitter in distress. I went over, what's going on? She said, well, someone's running up and down the basement stairs. And I went, well, that's odd. So I had a look. I went down in the basement completely empty. And I came up and I got her to call a friend, people out for dinner. So she called a friend. Friend came over, stayed with her, and I left. So anyways, they got rid of some of these MQs. We call them PMQs up here, private married quarters. They got rid of them because they downsized the base somewhat. They were building some new ones. So I got one. And it's on my farm. And lo and behold, one of the subordinates working for my wife told her, said, hey, you're in the PMQ that I used to live in. Actually, we got out of it. We got it changed because of, you know, it's haunted or something. So I ended up having a beer with him, and he told me exactly what happened with him. And it was the same story as a babysitter. So anyways, I'm in this place now, and the spirit is absolutely welcome. Some really odd things have happened, and I'm doing a FOIA right now. to find out what happened, because I went to the housing on the base and they said, no, we can't give you that information. But they knew the house, and we're talking 20 years ago. She said, oh, that was a house down the MQ down on First Street. I went, yes, it was. And so when I find out this information, I'm going to share it with Coast First. And you too, Donna.
1: I would love that. And first off, thank you for your service. And when you were saying that you were on scene and you several times were kind of checking things out, I was going to say, oh, they were just waiting to follow you home. So that'll
0: times.
1: Be interesting. Yeah.
0: Let's take a few more calls, Donna. And where do people get your books?
1: My books are on Amazon, and they're hardcover, paperback, e-reader. This last one, I am Not Alone, is in paperback, but there's also hard copy, and there are pictures in the, I put a few pictures in the back of the book. Now, in black and white, they're not as clear as the colored photos, but just thought I'd mention that. But they're in there, so you get the gist of what I'm seeing or what I've seen.
0: Have you audiobooked them?
1: Oh, yes. I've Seen Dead People is on audio. I Am Not Alone, I don't think, is audio yet. I could be wrong. My apologies. I should have double-checked. They are on e-reader, Kindle, for sure, the I Am Not Alone. But I'm not sure about audio on that one yet.
0: All right. Let's go to Frank in San Francisco. Hi, Franco. Go ahead.
5: Oh, hi. Yeah. Listen, I went to Monterey College in 1967, when I was 18, to stay out, they get an occupation or deferment from Vietnam. And I never became a mortician. I'm a CPA and college professor. But I must tell you of an event. Most of the students were 17, 18 years old, trying to get a deferment as well. But we had an elder guy that was 57. He died over the weekend, and we were embalming his body and dressing him for his funeral, and it was my custom to take a nap in the classroom between classes. And during this nap, I had a dream, and the guy came to me in the dream. He was usually very aggressive, you know, gruff, and complained and really negative. In this dream, he was very positive, and I looked around and saw his face. He was an angel. I kid you not.
1: Oh,
5: he came back
1: how
5: to
1: beautiful.
5: Tell me. Right.
0: You talked about seeing angel feathers, Donna. Did you ever see a full angel?
1: I have. I believe it was Archangel Michael. And at the time, I know it's going to sound crazy, but I would take a polygraph, but he appeared above me, and I was looking at a beautiful younger face. His hairstyle looked a little different. I'm thinking, I don't recognize him, but I usually don't recognize the ones that show up, but didn't know it was up to the shoulders, and he had this like gauzy something off his shoulders. Well, not until several months later did I see a statue of Archangel Michael, stained glass, and it stopped me in my tracks. I'd actually gone to a Roman Catholic high mass, and the church was beautiful. It had all the stained glass, and I stopped in my tracks, and it brought tears to my eyes, because I thought, that's the same face that I saw. And when the face appeared above me, he had a very faint smile. He had very gentle eyes. It was so beautiful. And then I found after that, I read that Archangel Michael is the archangel that oversees law enforcement and anyone in that, you know, field or
0: and
1: branching
0: wars,
1: off.
0: Wars and battles, too.
1: Yes. And so I just, whether he was appearing to let me know that, you know, he was watching over me or everything would be okay, whatever the blessing that I received by seeing him was the most beautiful. It was so beautiful.
0: All right. Thank you, Donna, for being on the show. We'll keep in touch with us. Come on back again. Donna Francard up next. 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
6: News this hour at Town Hall. I'm Bob Agnew in Washington. After Dr. Anthony Fauci invoked the Fifth Amendment 111 times this week rather than answer senators' questions, the Senate Committee on Homeland Security voted 8-5 to hold Fauci in contempt of Congress. On the Salem News program this week on Capitol Hill with Tony Perkins, Florida Senator Rick Scott said he thinks what he calls Fauci's giant ego was a reason he refused to answer any questions.
7: I think it starts right there because I think he has such contempt for us because he's Anthony Fauci. I mean, he knows Jake Tapper. He knows Dana Bash. He knows all these celebrities. Like, how could we, mere mortals, ask the emperor a question? I mean, he's above it. He's Anthony Fauci.
6: Senator Scott's full interview and more criticism of Fauci will be heard when This Week on Capitol Hill is broadcast beginning at 10 a.m. Eastern Time today on the Salem News Channel. The Senate has confirmed Todd Blanche as the next Attorney General of the United States. The paper-thin 50-49 vote came early this morning. Blanche had already been leading the department as an acting AG. Republican Senator Dave McCormick of Pennsylvania says the Democrat Party is adopting a dangerous socialist ideology.
8: This is not the extreme of the Democratic Party. This has become the mainstream of the Democratic Party. It is anti-law enforcement. It's anti-military. It's anti-business.
6: Senator McCormick made his comments to the Salem Radio Network. There's a new FBI report out clarifying the facts on active shooter incidents in this country. We get the details from correspondent Willie Nelson.
9: The FBI recorded 34 active shooter incidents in 2025, most of them in commercial areas. Handguns were the most common weapon used. Notably, civilians intervened in more than 1 in 5 of the attacks and stopped the shooter in 7 cases. The report found that many of those successful interventions happened outside gun-free zones, which the FBI noted can delay an armed response. Willie Nelson, The White House.
6: More on these stories at Town Hall.
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17: 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I'm Dr. Catherine Albrecht, back in a moment to praise the early morning meal.
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17: Our grandmothers may have been right when they told us not to skip breakfast. A new study found that people who begin the day on an empty stomach have higher rates of atherosclerosis, where plaque builds up and clogs and hardens the arteries. 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Not only were their hearts healthier, they had lower rates of obesity and diabetes too. 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
20: From the KTalks Route 66 Broadband Weather Center, I'm Vanessa Summers. Right now here in Needles, it's 96 degrees under clear skies, with an overnight low around 85. Tomorrow stays sunny, high near 115, overnight low around 88. Currently in Bullhead, 100 degrees and clear. Up in Fort Mojave, 99 degrees and clear. Down in Lake Havasu City, 99 and clear tonight. 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

0: And welcome back to the open line portion of Coast to Coast. George Norrie with you. Great to be with you. Hope all is well as we roll into the middle of August. I can't believe September's a few weeks away. What a fast year, my gosh. But let's go to the calls. First-time caller Fred is with us in Indiana. Welcome to the show, Fred.
1: Hey, thanks, George. Long-time listener, first-time caller.
0: Thank you. What finally got you to call?
1: I was listening to Donna and thinking to myself, because I'm a former deputy coroner,
0: wow.
1: all this stuff's happened to me.
0: Really?
1: So I'm not crazy. I tell you, I started out as a tow truck driver years ago, before Jaws of Life. So we had to go out with our lights and sirens going on the trucks to get to these people to pull the cars apart so they get them out.
0: So I've
1: watched people die. And later on, I became a police officer and then a sheriff's deputy. And one night, my doctor, who was a dear friend and our county coroner down south, called me and he says, I need a deputy coroner. And I said, why are you picking on me? He said, well, the only two people that want to do it both run funeral homes, and they fight over bodies. Well, I never knew that. And so I worked some pretty good cases, and I thought it would be good for my law enforcement career, the training and such like that. But I'll get to the point here. I live in a house that my mom and dad built 40 years ago. Nobody has ever died here. It's not built on hollow ground. But for about the last 8 years, we've had a lot of unusual activity here. My wife and I sleep in different bedrooms. And she would get up in the middle of the night and say, there's somebody trying to crawl in my bed with me. And then she'd say, there's two girls and a woman that just stare at me. Well, about that time, I had somebody in my bedroom in a pair of khaki pants and a green polo shirt. And I couldn't see his face. He was just standing next to my bed. And I reached out with my left hand to push him away while I grabbed my gun, and I pushed right through him. And I thought, well, that's not going to do any good. And then he disappeared. She had also seen the same person in her room. And I really didn't want to say much about it, you know. But when Donna started talking about the black spider crawling up the wall,
0: yeah,
1: that's what got me, because I've had the same thing happen to me several times. About the size of a baseball or a small softball, crawling right up the wall, and when it gets to the ceiling, it disappears. And I used to think I was crazy until I listened to Donna.
0: It's like a hand that looks like a spider, isn't it?
1: Yeah, it's weird looking. And it's just crawling up the wall. And it's happened so many times, you know, after a while, you just can't push it aside, you know.
0: Fred, do you know what was on the land where the house is now?
1: Nothing. It was woods. Nothing. Nobody's been buried here. Nothing.
0: I wonder if something happened out there, though, years ago when it was the woods.
1: Oh, I don't know. I don't think so. But you make a good point. But I don't know. But none of this has gone away. These entities or whatever, they've never tried to hurt us. They've never tried to do anything. I don't know. I've got a cat that I lost 2 or 3 years ago, and she would try to get into the bathroom cupboard, you know, pull it open and get in. And a week or two ago, I heard the bathroom cupboard opening and closing. And I thought, the cat I got now was out on the porch. It wasn't him. And it actually happened a couple of times, and I got up to look. But, weird. And I tell people about it. You know, this house is haunted.
0: I love it. Well, Fred, thanks for listening, and thanks for your service, my friend.
1: Hey, thank you, buddy. Nice to talk to you.
0: Absolutely. First-time caller. Let's go west of the Rockies. Julie is with us in the state of Washington. Hi, Julie.
2: Hi. To be helpful, when I've had ghosts follow me home and watch me shower, I asked for prayers from everyone I could think of around me, my church and an Indian shaman and stuff. And I used holy water, smoking sage, I burned incense, and I also put frankincense and sandalwood oil on me and on the objects in the house. And also another experience I had, I used a really large magnet that I had next to my bed, and I was able to tell that something that I had seen was actually a hologram. And it pulled the image out of shape, and so I knew it was a hologram, but it looked very, very realistic. And back to the ghosts, when I prayed for the person, told them there was nothing to be afraid of, it would be all right to go into the light, and I did that for a couple of weeks, and I knew that they had gone away because I saw a flash of white light in the room during the day, and the house was cleared after that. It never came back. So those two separate things, you know, the holy... If it's a ghost, then I use the holy water and the different oils and the sage and incense. And the other stuff, which is a hologram, I used really large magnets. I happened to purchase it from K&J Magnetics. The largest one is like a neodymium magnet, and it's like $350.
0: That's a lot for
2: a
0: magnet.
2: I only ordered one of them. They're really big, and it pulled it out of shape, the object. I was having a dream, and there was this face that came protruding out of the door with googly crab-like eyes, and it came slowly like a big snake through the door in the stream, and I opened my eyes, and I saw this object in my room really close to my face, but it accidentally got too close to the magnet that I had on the sheet metal that I had near my bed, and it pulled the image out of my face, and I knew that it was a hologram. So it's two separate things, and I don't know what the people are seeing with the spiders, but I would try something like that.
0: Why do you think the magnets work like that, Julie?
2: A hologram is an electromagnetic field from a couple different directions.
0: Mm-hmm.
2: And so when you have a magnet, it disturbs that 3D image.
0: Interesting take on that. All right. Thanks, Julie. Next up, Will is in New York. Welcome to the program. Hi, Will.
3: Hey, George. Great show tonight. Thank you so much. I thought, I wish I'd never heard this guest before, so I'm going to have to go back in the archives and look her up for previous.
0: Fascinating person.
3: Fascinating person. And just, it's one of the reasons I'm so grateful to Coast is you find these people. It's clear that she's so sincere, and she's drawing on her professional experience, and she's, you know, bringing the personal aspect to it as well. So I'm just so appreciative of this guest, Donna, and also the way that you interacted with her. So thanks for that.
0: Absolutely.
3: And and so it brought me back also to a guest that you had a few weeks ago, and you had an interaction with this guest who was the Ouija board lady. And
0: Karen Dahlman.
3: Yes. And so I just remember, you know, I'm very suspect of Ouija boards and the idea of conjuring and all of that. So I have a question for you, and I want to just do a quick follow-up after that, which is,
0: sure.
3: Do you remember as you were saying goodbye to her, she said that, you know, that when you brought up your experience with your coworkers at the TV station and how the Ouija board had, you know, brought all this bad luck to this one guy.
0: Yeah.
3: And she said, oh, I bet if you look him up, you know, all those bad things that happened got corrected and he found a new job and a better girlfriend. And you said that you weren't sure. And I'm curious if you had any, you know, knowledge about that, because she was so confident that whatever the Ouija board had brought, you know, would be corrected by better luck. And so,
0: I've lost touch with him. I never had his home phone number.
3: Okay.
0: I think he's still in the St. Louis area somewhere, and he knows how to find me.
3: Okay.
0: But he went through all kinds of horrible stuff. I got to tell you.
3: Right. It sounded like it. And I'll just tell you that when I hear a terrific guest like Donna tonight, and some of the other guests over the past month that I'm so grateful to have heard. It's, it's a contrast to hear someone with the Ouija board. You know, she was really encouraging people to get, you know, to play with this, but then she was also, you know, I don't think that she was really owning the aspect that's dangerous. And when she, my last thought about this is, you know, she said, oh, the only bad thing that ever happened was once I was with my brother and we were with the board and somebody came through and I hung up on them right away. And she said that was the only time anything bad happened, which sounds questionable, but also just because she hung up doesn't mean that that spirit or whatever she conjured didn't stick around. So that's my last thought about that. Thanks, George. Thanks.
0: All right. Thanks, Will. Appreciate you being on the program. Open lines here on Coast to Coast. Who's next? Ruth in Maryland is with us. Hello, Ruthie.
4: Hi, George. Thank you for taking my call. And before I talk about, I want to talk about pennies from heaven, but do you remember, I'm in Maryland, do you remember what our state sport is?
0: In Maryland?
4: Yeah, I told you last year, I sent you information on it.
0: Is it tennis?
4: No, jousting. We have our tournament coming up at the end of this month. I can't wait. Jousting is our state sport.
0: Do you go to that?
4: Mm-hmm.
0: You go see that?
4: Yeah, I go to that just as a spectator. It's fun. It's actually a lot of fun. It's all ages and all people. But what I wanted to talk to you about is pennies from heaven. And in the last couple of months, I have literally found probably almost close to 3,000 pennies. Okay.
0: Wow.
4: And now, before I tell you how I found them, where I've been finding them, Denver and I were actually wondering, where does the expression come from, George? Do you know where that expression comes from, pennies from heaven?
0: I'm not sure, but it's probably from a movie because Sinatra sang the song, but it's an old, old song, pennies from heaven, but there might have been a movie named that.
4: Well, I thought it was maybe because sometimes when people die, they find pennies. Some people find feathers. Like when my godfather died, I kept finding pennies, but, there's a perfectly good explanation for this, why the pennies, why I keep finding them. But there's also a coincidence in here, too. Okay, I keep finding these pennies in the little, you know, we have just little dirt gravel roads here in the campground. And I keep finding them on the next road over, and I say pennies from heaven because every time it rains, especially real hard, I find more. And sometimes when I think I've found them all, darn if I don't find more. The other day I found 15 and a half cents, and last week I found 47 and a half cents. Now I'm waiting for you to ask me what's a half cent.
0: What's a half cent?
4: Somebody, George, had actually taken the pennies and cut them in half.
0: Oh, I love that.
4: I even found the halves, the both halves were the pennies. And the last time when I found a 15 and a half cent penny, I found, I don't even know how I found it because my eyes are really bad, but I found a little tiny, tiny little navy pin, like a stick pin. It's so tiny. It's not much bigger than the size of a 1-carat diamond, and it's very old. It looks like it's about 100 years old. It probably belonged to the girl's father. But there's a perfectly good explanation for this. The fire, she had a fire over there, and it pretty much all burned down. It was just a frame. And when they went to take it out of here, they weren't too smart, and they tried to put everything up in there. And so when they tried to pour it out, everything busted through the floor. So that's why I keep finding the pennies in the road. And then I had found not just the pennies in the road. I found all kinds of stuff over there, but I found a pewter owl that was really nice. It was about maybe two inches tall. And right after I found the pewter owl, listen to this, George, I found a ring that was actually my ring. It was an owl ring that I had given to her. And I can't believe I actually found it in the road. It was on the side of the road. And so anyway, and the pennies are really needed now. I've been rolling them up in the bank. They need them more than anybody. But I just think it's pretty neat. I call it pennies from heaven because every time it rains, I find more because of the erosion.
0: It does. So, I got to ask you something personal.
4: Yes.
0: You know, we have a regular

0: piece and do a wellness check on him. Could you do that for us?
1: Yes, I will, because I suggested that to Donna. So I know I'm very worried about him, too, because, and you know, Cornelius is the one that brought us all together, you know, as friends. Really, we wouldn't
0: know each
1: other.
0: Well, he was a good guy. You know, a couple of years ago, Tom and I told him to go get his glucose reduced or he'd be dead, and he did. It was like over 1,000.
1: But, I know.
0: But I just have, you know, we lost Joe in Long Island. I didn't hear from him for a week, and I figured something was up, and so I talked to Tom and Gina about that, and they called and found out he had died. And it just, there's something, I got a weird feeling about this. So if you would call the Alexandria Police Department in Louisiana, give them his address, and just ask them to do a wellness check, and tell them the circumstances that, you know,
1: Yeah, I will. I'll do that tomorrow, George. Tomorrow's Saturday, but shouldn't be a problem. Yes, I'll do that tomorrow, because I'm worried, too, because I haven't been able to get a hold of him either, and it just goes straight into voicemail.
0: His phone's been shut off for money. I don't know, but there's something strange going on here.
1: I know. I kind of feel that, too. I promise you I will do that tomorrow.
0: All right. Take care of it. Thanks, Ruthie. Yeah, you know, when you got folks, when you get that gut feeling, you got to go with it. And I've been doing this show for a long time. And something just doesn't seem right. And for him not to call, not necessarily to get on the show, but he would call and stay on hold for a long time. He hasn't called in over a week. There's something wrong. But we'll be back with more. We care about you, and that's why I want to do that.
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0: And welcome back, George Norrie with you to the open line portion of Coast to Coast. And let's go right back to the phones. Let's start with Mike in Denver, Colorado on the wild card line. Hello, Mike.
1: Hey, good morning, George. How are you?
0: Good, Michael. How have you been?
1: I'm good. I'm just so sad to hear about Cornelius hasn't called in. I'm definitely going to give him a call after the show, and I just hope everything's okay with him. But you haven't heard from him the past week.
0: We haven't heard from him in a week. Tom has tried calling his house. It goes to voicemail. Ruth just mentioned that her calls go to voicemail. That's not a good sign, Mike.
1: Yeah. Well, no, it's been a couple weeks since we've talked, actually about a month, and I usually will, you know, call him and John in Wisconsin and Mayette, but I've just been so busy lately. But I'm definitely going to give Cornelius a call after the show, and I'll definitely keep you updated if I hear anything. And, you know, also, George, I was just going to say real quick, I wanted to, you know, offer my condolences on the passing of Paul Andrews, the founder of Contact in the Desert. I know he died, and I'm so sorry about that as well.
0: He was a good guy.
1: Yeah, definitely. And Contact in the Desert is just such a monumental event. And you know, I was reading his obituary and in the New York Times, and they actually mentioned you in it. And I was just like, wow, this is so crazy that that actually happened. But I'm so sorry that happened. And, you know, George, tonight for Open Lines, I was going to ask you, I saw the panel you did on YouTube at Contact this year with the podcasters, and they were talking about Dolores Cannon. And I love that they're going to be doing a documentary on her because she was just so influential and really embodied, I think, the fundamental, you know, principles of the paranormal. And I did not know that the first time you interviewed her was actually on your Nighthawk show back in St. Louis. I had heard her on Coast to Coast, obviously, like growing up, but I didn't know she went that far back. I was wondering if you could talk about like how you first met Dolores Cannon and like what that dynamic was like what you really learned from, you know, getting to know her and interview her over the years.
0: Well, I've met her physically one time, Mike, but you're right. When I was doing my Nighthawk show in St. Louis, we would have a number of guests that had been on Coast to Coast or were related to Coast topics. That's one of the reasons why I ended up doing backup work for Art and Ian Punnett at the time, because of my familiarity with them. But I had Dolores Cannon on as a guest a couple times locally. She was out of Arkansas, and she was just wonderful. The listeners in St. Louis responded to her. They made phone calls. It was just great. And then eventually I met her at one of her conferences that she had, and she was just a delightful person, and thought the world of her. I miss her a lot, Mike.
1: Yeah, she absolutely was. Okay, well, George, thank you so much, and I'll definitely keep you updated if I hear anything with Cornelius, but thank you again.
0: Yeah, Ruth is going to do a wellness check with the police tomorrow, and I got to tell you, folks, you know, I have gone through this twice now in my life where dear friends did not respond back after one or two days. You know, when you get text messages from somebody five times a day, for years, and then they stop, there's something wrong. It's obvious there's something wrong. And we've done two wellness checks on two friends in St. Louis, and they both ended up dead. Died in bed. One died on his couch. He was in his robe. The other died in his bed. Same thing. We didn't hear from them for a day or two. In Cornelius's case, it's been a week, way too long. We need the police department to knock on that door and go into that house if nobody answers and see what the heck is going on. Let's go to Aaron in Tempe, Arizona. Hello, Aaron.
2: Hey, George. Hey, buddy. How you doing tonight?
0: Good, my friend. How you doing?
2: I'm doing all right. Just having some late dinner. Before I get on my subject, just wanted to put it out there real quick. I'm the person, too, who you know, reaches out to my friends and make sure that everyone's cool. If I haven't heard anybody from a while, I, in respect to, you know, feeling that way. I feel we shouldn't jump to extremes just yet. And if our, pretty sure our God, guns and gold man and Bible bullets and beans man is listening tonight. But I appreciate the other guys out there who have contact with him and who can look into this further. So everyone send Corny love and good energy, because I will.
0: Yeah, I hope it's a phone issue, but let's see what happens.
2: I hope so, too. I wanted to chat about the Apollo 11 moon landing sites. Might sound kind of weird, but I went to Phoenix Comic-Con back here in June, and as all the comics and pop culture stuff, they always have some kind of like archaeological or scientific vendors that were there. So I found a group from the Lunar Reconnaissance Orbiter was there, and they had all this moon and lunar stuff out, and it caught my attention because I love learning about stuff like that. So I found they had like a little 3D model of craters and some like lava flows and mm-hmm. postcards of all the famous spots. So I got talking to the guy that was there, and I grabbed a postcard of the Apollo 11 site, and it has the GPS coordinates, which you can look up on Google Earth, and you can go to the moon option and see it right there too.
0: How cool.
2: So oh, it was. And so this guy said something interesting to me. We were talking about it, and I asked him, because I'm an 80s baby, so, you know, I didn't see that on TV, but I asked him, what is all the stuff up there, the smaller stuff, you know, still up there? And he said, well, that's be too small to see with the scope. Of course, you can see the bigger things and the footprints and the lunar tracks that are in that small area. He said something interesting to me related to the flag that was put up there. So we know it's still up there, but regardless if it's upright or if it's over, but what he said to me about the flag, well, he's whether it's upright or leaning over, the side that would be facing the sun most likely would be bleached white, because right. That happens down here with certain materials. And the side facing away from the sun would still be preserved and have all the color and detail on it. And that little thing right there just, you know, really made me learn something new. I said, you know, that's pretty cool. I didn't think about small details like that. And I took that postcard there, and recently there was a guest on that was talking about the moon landing and stuff, to get on that night and talk about that as well, to bring up that fact. But it was cool talking to the lunar recon people that help with that whole project and all the amazing work they do that they still do. And I wanted to get your thoughts on the flag situation too.
0: Well, without the atmosphere on the moon, there's no question that the sun beating down would have an incredible effect on just about anything out there. But I hope our flag is still upright after all these years, 50-some years. I hope it's still upright indeed. Thanks, Aaron. Next up, let's go to Dee in Virginia. Welcome to the program. Hi, Dee.
3: Well, hi, George. Thanks for taking my call.
0: Sure thing.
3: Gosh, it's amazing. Two calls about Cornelius. I finally got some help last week. Someone was able to get me the phone number. I can't do it. I don't have the technology. I don't have the software, et cetera, to go to different websites and just look up things. But in any event, a friend of mine did, and I tried that number. I'll bet at least 10 times. And I kept getting a message that said, the number you have reached has a voicemail box that has not been set up yet. Now, I don't know if that's what other people have, if that is the proper number, sometimes, you know, high tech doesn't always catch up to reality. Sometimes it might have an incorrect number. But that was Cornelius's YouTube site. And that was the number that showed up. And that's all the further I got. The phone didn't even ring. So I don't know what to think about that. That has me very concerned. Now, I wonder, could he be on a prolonged hospital stay?
0: Anything could be happening, Dee. That's what concerns me. I always go with my gut, and my instincts tell me something is wrong. I don't know what's wrong, but something's wrong.
3: I don't either, but something's off, because he is on there a lot. He's become a very friendly celebrity there at Coach.
0: He's got his own following. His following's as big as the show.
3: Oh, you're not kidding. But I also called you about something else. You know, there was something at the beginning. You know how you have little mini news reports to start off programs?
0: Sure.
3: Was something about evil. And this doesn't quite add up, folks. When the conclusion come to that, evil isn't quite as widespread as we've been led to believe. Ooh, I have trouble with that one, because if that's not the case, why does the world keep plummeting more and more toward destruction? Why is there more conflict and rage and warfare and hatred? That just seems, that doesn't quite add up to my way of thinking. Something's not right.
0: Something's not right at all, thanks, Dee. But there's evil permeating every area of this planet. It's everywhere. Let's go to Brad in Wisconsin. Welcome to the show. Hi, Brad.
4: Thanks. I've just started listening to you. I'm not a long-time caller. I wanted to talk about your last guest. My dad was a coroner in the state of Wisconsin, one of the longest reigning coroners, and he told me one time that he was coming back from an autopsy, and they had a body that just, the person lifted himself up and back down again. And when they go for autopsies, they, you know, it's two people. So it's not just one person. So another person had seen it, and he told me the worst thing that kept him up was children. When there was a fire one time where he was a police officer before he became a coroner, and they tried to get, I don't know if it was a mom, it doesn't matter, but there was a kid in the car. The car was on fire, and they couldn't get him out. And all the policemen were just, you know, upset because they had tried and they had tried, and the doorknobs got too hot, so they couldn't. They couldn't get it done, and that's one of the things. My dad's deceased now, but that's one of the things he told me that that bothered him about the job, was the fact that he, anything to do with children, you know, he could handle anything else because he was law enforcement, but when it came time to children, death and stuff like that, that really hit him. You know, and hit him hard and stuff like that. And I was trying to get on to talk to Donna about that, because we're from the same state, and I'm sure she may have known him through some point, whether it was through their convention or something like that. Anyway, but I just wanted to tell you that about the body, because I remember him telling me that. Because I'm like, it was still, I was younger, I think, when he told me that, and I said, the body was still alive there. He said, it must have been like a reflex, and that happened, and it popped up and went back down again.
0: And it was clearly a dead person, right?
4: Yeah, it was a person that I think, like, when they do an autopsy, like somebody that is suspicious death, you know, like whether we don't have many shootings down here, so you know, a lot of it might have been you know, drug induced or you know, whatever he was going for, or you know, it may have just been suspicious, you know, where the way they found the body, and they just wanted to go check it out to make sure that it, you know, that nothing was misplaced, you know, something isn't where it's supposed to be, and then they have to further investigate it. So they wanted, you know, sometimes, so, you know, majority of the time it was, you know, nothing, but they, you know, they had to spend, you know, and they spend most of the day down. They go in the morning, and because from where I live to about where they got to go, it's probably about two and a half, 3 hours to go to Madison, to the Madison or Milwaukee's farther from where I'm at right now. But to go to, those are the only two spots, I believe, that he said that they went. There might have been one in like around Manitowoc or around the Green Bay area, but for the most part, he said, it just kind of, I don't know if it really, it didn't scare him. I think it just startled him.
0: I bet, probably did. Brad, thanks for being part of the program, and I bet your dad, God love him, would have had some more incredible stories had he still been around for us. We're going to continue with Open Lines in a moment here on Coast to Coast. We're here for you on holidays. I think the next one is Labor Day. We'll be live. And then we don't forget our Ghost to Ghost show will be Friday, October 30th. Hard to believe we're talking about that already. And then we've got Thanksgiving and Christmas Eve, Christmas night. My gosh. Back with more calls in a moment on Coast to Coast AM.
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11: News this hour at Town Hall. I'm Bob Agnew in Washington. The Senate has confirmed Todd Blanche as the next Attorney General of the U.S. A 50-49 vote early today comes after a bruising confirmation battle. Vice President J.D. Vance out with a new book focusing on his faith, and he told the Salem Radio Network's Hugh Hewitt he's learned a lot about growing as a Christian over the years.
12: But you also, you have to work at it. And there's a way in which the practice of the faith forms you in the right way. There's a way in which, you know, participating in the sacraments and praying and actually going to confession and doing all these things, they slowly have this miraculous effect on a person. But for me, you know, when I was 19 years old, Hugh, I would think of a miracle as sort of, you know, God waves the magic wand and everything's different.
11: Vance says that God works through imperfect people. Florida Senator Republican Rick Scott told the Salem Radio Network residents of New York City who were financially able to move away are coming to his state, Florida, to get away from the city's Democrat Socialist Mayor Zohran Mamdani.
13: The people that moved to Florida have moved because they moved away from crazy states. Like right now, if you think about it, if you have the money and you can, you're leaving Mamdani. I mean, this guy's crazy. Here's his latest. You know, on his grocery store, you're going to have an ID to go into his grocery store. That's going to lose money and shut down eventually. But he's against any ID for voting because that would be racist.
11: And that is Florida Senator Republican Rick Scott. Meanwhile, some Democrats crying foul over the use of a candidate's legal name in talking about the upcoming midterm election. More on that from correspondent Willie Nelson.
14: The National Republican Senatorial Committee used Michigan Democratic Senate nominee Abdulrahman Mohammed El-Sayed's full legal name in a recent statement. Bulwark writer Sam Stein labeled it subtle stuff, suggesting an Islamophobic attack. Conservatives noted it is simply the candidate's actual name and that the NRSC has used it before, calling the reaction another unforced error from the left. Willie Nelson, The White House.
11: More at Town Hall.
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1: 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Well, it might not be. I'm Dr. Catherine Albrecht, back with a caution for swimmers after this.
2: Red alert, Yahoo users. You've fallen in a trap that could ruin your life if you keep using Yahoo.
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1: If a public pool smells strongly of chlorine, can you assume the water is germ-free? Not necessarily. While chlorine is effective at killing a wide variety of pathogens, it often takes time for it to do so. 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In fact, the more of these things that are in the water, the stronger the chlorine smell will be. A good rule of thumb is this. If the water smells strongly of chlorine, you might want to wait a day or two before diving in. I'm Dr. Catherine Albrecht for StartMail.com, the email program that keeps your communication safe from artificial intelligence.
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5: From the KTOX 1340 and 92.9 Route 66 Broadband Weather Center, I'm Matilda Benson. Right now in Needles, it's 91 degrees and clear. High near 116 today, with a low tonight around 85. Tomorrow brings more sun. High near 115. KTOX 1340 and 92.9 has been the Tri-State's talk leader for over 20 years.
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0: And welcome back. George Norrie here. Open lines for you on Coast to Coast. And let's go to Tom in New Hampshire. Hello, Thomas. Go ahead. You there, Tom?
1: Can you hear me? I'm here.
0: There you are.
1: Oh, here I am. Sorry, I'm on top of the mountain.
0: What's up there?
1: Stars, the moon. It's beautiful up here right now.
0: I bet it's gorgeous. What's going on?
1: So I had a girl from back in the 80s, and her family owned three funeral homes. And they lived above the embalming room in one of the funeral homes.
0: Oh, boy.
1: And, yeah. And so, unfortunately, my grandmother had passed away and ended up at that funeral home. And her father, who was the embalmer, asked me how I felt about her being there while I was staying there. I said, I feel very comfortable. I said, she's here and I can see her whenever I want before she's buried. And he said, you're kind of a different type of person. How would you like to run my transport for me? So for a few years, I ran transport back and forth from the hospitals, unfortunately for the deceased. And from what Donna was saying, kind of hit home. That's why I called in. You need to respect the deceased.
0: Yeah.
1: And so I always talked to them. I always read their obituaries, kind of find out who they were. Well, my girlfriend broke up with me to become an exchange student to go to Ireland. So they got an exchange student and we fell in love and decided to move to New Hampshire. And she always made fun of me because I said, I have attachments. I have entities that I'm attached to. And she's like, yeah, you're crazy. I'm like, no, I'm not. I'm telling you right now. And I've never had a problem with anything that's been attached. And then we moved into our apartment, and her grandfather showed up. And he'd been deceased for 2 years.
0: Oh, I bet that blew her mind, didn't it?
1: Oh, my God. And she's like, that's my grandfather. I said, I transported him 2 years ago. He played golf. He owned half of Winchester Golf Club, right? She's like, yeah. I'm like, yeah. I said, well, what's wrong? So from there on out, she believed me. And I'm like, I see things all the time, and everybody thinks I'm crazy. I'm like, no. I've never had a problem, never had an entity or a shadow person or a black hat ever do anything harmful. Not saying that they don't, but I think being comfortable with paranormal actually makes your life a lot nicer.
0: And you're convinced it's the real deal, aren't you?
1: Oh, absolutely. Absolutely.
0: When you transported the bodies, were they in a coffin already?
1: When we had to go to the morgue, we had not the same coffin, but it was a transport coffin because the family got to pick out the ones that they wanted to have them either shown in or not shown in.
0: Right.
1: So, yeah. But, yeah, no, they were unfortunately wrapped in plastic.
0: Okay, thank you, Tom. Great story. Next up, Cindy in Kingman, Arizona is with us. Hi, Cindy.
2: Hey, how are you doing, George?
0: I'm doing great, thanks.
2: You know, if Ruthie's still listening, I wish she'd have that well check with that well check tonight, you know, and not wait till tomorrow, you know. But anyhow, just, you know, call and have them tonight. But what I'm calling about is coincidences, which you and I both don't believe in. But
0: that's
2: tonight,
0: right.
2: Before you played that song with Phaedra is my name, you know, with Nancy Sinatra and Lee Greenwood.
0: Some Velvet Morning.
2: Yes. Okay, that's right. And so when I tuned into the station today, for some reason that was on my mind. And I'm thinking, you know, he hasn't played that in a long time. And, you know, it's just one that gets played a couple times a year or so. And sure enough, you play it tonight. And that is, you know, that is so crazy. But the one that really gets me is years ago, we were in Portland going on vacation to Ely, Minnesota. And we, on the airplane, I opened up the airplane magazine and there was a big full page ad with American Express and all their summer things, umbrellas, sun chairs, you know, sandals. Just, it was just a summer ad, and I was thinking, well, geez, there's no beach towel. That, it just, I don't know why, it just struck me as being weird they didn't have a beach towel in that ad. So finally, when we get to Ely, Minnesota, to Bear Lake, we go into the lodge, which everything is in this one lodge, the check-in, the bar, the restaurant, everything. And while my husband was checking in, I went way to the back where this little tiny room was their kind of makeshift gift store.
0: Yeah.
2: And I'm looking at all the stuff, and I'm going through everything, and I looked on a shelf where there was four or five beach towels, and I pulled one off to look at it and opened it up, and sure enough, it was a white towel with American Express on it. And I just, I mean, what are the chances of that happening? I mean, that's just crazy.
0: You're tuned in. You're tuned in, Cindy, with the universe, to be sure. Thanks. Tim in Alberta, Canada. Go ahead, Timmy.
3: Yeah, George, I got right on the phone to Alexandria, you know, fellow military policeman, right? So I talked to the officer at the desk still, and they're going to do a wellness check on Cornelius. I got his address. He lives at his dad's house.
0: Right? Yeah, exactly. Yeah. Well, great. So, thanks. Are they going to do that soon?
3: Well, I told him, he said, well, the hour of the morning, I said, well, you know, your guys call, right? You know, there's a lot of policemen listening to this. There might be a guy heading over there now from your department, but I gave all my contact information, so I'm sure he'll call me when he has some information.
0: All right, let us know what happens. Yeah. Thanks, Tim.
3: Yeah.
0: All right, you take care. Next up, let's go to Bryce in Indiana, first-time caller. Hi, Bryce.
4: Good morning, sir. How are you?
0: Great. How about yourself?
4: I'm doing really good. So there's a whole situation with these SWAT cameras going on, and I just wanted to get your thoughts because it's been so skeptical. I know there's parts where there's pros and cons, but at the same time, it's so scary considering the fact that we're being tracked to where it feels like we have less freedom. And I don't want to feel that way, but I just want to get your thoughts on this real quick.
0: Well, on one hand, they're nice to have cameras around for security purposes. But on the other hand, they seem to be everywhere these days. It's worse in China, to be sure. But I think it's going to get worse, don't you, Bryce?
4: Yeah, like Muncie, it's around Bloomington. So they're going to be taking them down, and I live close to Fort Wayne, and they're having the discussions to take them down. I mean, it's right down my road. It's probably maybe 500 feet. I've got a fly camera right by my house I didn't know about until I found out about fly cameras. I didn't know anything until I found out, hey. So now it kind of just, it freaks me out a little bit. I don't do anything wrong, but the fact that somebody can just see all of my information, it's all about, you know, the license plates and everything, but a lot of police have been abusing them. So it's scary at the same time to think that we're just being severely watched all the time like that, and it's just awful. So I just wanted to get your thoughts on how you feel about SWAT cameras.
0: In the world of technology, will get more and more prevalent, to be sure. But it's a half a dozen on either side. On one hand, it's great for security. On the other hand, it's an invasion of privacy. Who wins? Mark in Roseville, California. Hey, Mark.
5: Hey, how's it going, George? Yeah, great. Your last guest you had on, the reason why all the dead people and ghosts and spirits are coming to her is because they're looking for directions to heaven. They're looking for information to get to heaven.
0: Is she the one to give it to them?
5: Yeah, she could. If she knows Jesus and the direction of heaven, Deneb, and they see it, then they'll just go. They're only here like, what's the number one problem in psychiatry?
0: God, I don't know what. You tell me.
5: Money. It's on the back of the $1 bill. According to Jesus, he says, once you figure it out, turn it around, and then you shall enter the kingdom. The kingdom of what? God in heaven. The Neb.
0: Strange times. Well, thank Mark. Greg in Remsen, New York is with us. Hey, Greg.
6: Hi, everybody. George, you know, usually like Friday night, I would go to bed. Next Saturday morning, I'd hop right up and turn the TV on, adjust the rabbit ears, and tune into cartoons in the morning. And a lot of them were kind of like your show, like Rocky and Bullwinkle. He was a flying squirrel, and Bullwinkle was a moose. And Rocky would and Bullwinkle would have fight good and evil with people like Natasha Fatale and what was the other one there? Boris Badenoff. And then also they had a segment on there where there was a dog. The dog's name was Mr. Peabody, and his owner Sherman. And they had something, a doorway in their room, and it was called the Wayback Machine. And they would go back in history and try and correct things. You know, they'd go see Cleopatra, and they'd go back to the Trojan horse, things like that. And then there was another part of the show called Fractured Fairy Tales. Maybe some of the old timers out there remember these cool cartoon shows in the morning on TV. One more was Underdog. He would fight this fellow called Simon Bar-Sinister, and Underdog would take a vitamin and he'd go, away we go. And then he'd say, I have no fear. Underdog is here. And he'd save the day. You know what I mean?
0: You remember Tom Terrific?
6: A little bit. Yeah. But tell me about him.
0: He was a cartoon character. He had a funnel on his head as a hat.
6: Uh-huh.
0: And he was able to transpose himself to become anything he wanted.
6: Oh, yeah. That's Coast stuff, if you ever heard it right there.
0: Absolutely.
6: Another one was Mighty Mouse. Remember that one?
0: Oh, sure do. Yep.
6: Yeah, he was like yellow and red outfit and kind of like Superman. And crime will not pay because Mighty Mouse is here or is on the way or something like
0: Mighty
6: that.
0: Mighty Mouse is on the way.
6: Yeah. All right, George, thanks a lot.
0: Okay, Greg, good to talk to you. Next up, it's upcoming birthday boy, Jeremy in North Dakota. Hi, Jeremy.
7: Hello, George. I'm happy that on Sunday I'll be 19 years past my truncated lifespan.
0: Keep going, my friend. How old does that make you?
7: I will be 51.
0: And how old do you feel?
7: I feel 22.
0: Good for you. What's your secret? What's your secret of success these days?
7: My tragic event, real quick.
0: Sure, real quick.
7: On December 8, 2003, I was driving my Kia Rio up an icy hill. A Ford Expedition started to slide down the hill at me. The Expedition slid clear across my lane, impacted my Kia Rio head on in my shoulder, and went 25 miles an hour. The airbag and the seatbelt to my Kia Rio did not work at all. Immediately, I was in a coma for 2.5 months. When I woke from my coma, they told me I broke both femurs, shattered both kneecaps, broke a foot, almost got my left pinky cut off, and severely injured my little brain. The best projection for me was that I was going to be a human vegetable the rest of my life, and that I had a truncated lifespan of only 32. Well, I've proven them wrong.
0: You sure have. Did you ever get, I always wanted to ask you this, did you get an insurance settlement out of all this?
7: Yeah.
0: Did you do okay?
7: Let's say I'm now off of the lifetime annuities. I am well over $1 million now and just sitting in a trust that they keep away from me wasted.
0: But it's all yours?
7: Yep, it's all mine, and I'm trying to get a home in the warm climate during the winter right now.
0: Oh, All right. Well, don't waste it. Be very smart with it. And how'd you do on that little those penny stocks?
7: Brokers I was using when I had them, it went defunct, and now I can't get up my shares that I had in them.
0: You got ripped off on that one then, didn't you?
7: Yeah.
0: All right, be careful. Be careful with your annuity, too. Be very wise with your money, and make sure if you have a investment advisor, it's a reputable firm. Next up, let's go to Don in Kent, Ohio. Welcome to the program. Hi, Don.
8: Brother George, happy Sabbath, buddy, and thank you for taking my call.
0: Thank you.
8: You know, do you guys ever do any follow-up on, like, animal behavioral studies? I was reading your one of your news clips a number of weeks ago, and you had some fish that were jumping on the dock of a Spanish Mediterranean port. And I was, you know, and I was reading another thing about orcas that are sinking boats off the coast of Portugal.
0: I know it. It's great stuff, isn't it?
8: Well, you know, it was interesting. I got onto something opened up on my one of the threads, and it says animals that keep the Sabbath. I was shocked to read about it, and it was talking about beavers, I think, up in, like, Washington State. A guy was walking around this pond. He does, like, a two-mile walk every day, and he noticed that on Saturday, the beavers weren't there. He couldn't find them. He thought maybe somebody, you know, trapped them out or whatever, but he comes there, you know, like on the first part of the week, and they're there and the rest of the week, but then every Sabbath they were gone. And I typed in animals that keep the Sabbath, and it was shocking. They had one dog in, I think it was in Malaysia somewhere. It used to be the village hunting dog.

0: you have anybody going to be talking about that?
1: Yeah, we'll have people talking about it, probably in our news segment, astronomers Seth Shostak and stuff like that.
0: Great, great. You know, that's interesting, you know, because...
1: There's an eclipse coming up too, right?
0: Well, it's on the same day, and it's the eclipse. Then you have the, Leonid meteor shower that's going to be at its highest.
1: They're going to be everywhere.
0: There's about three things going on out there. It's going to get kind of interesting.
1: How have you been, Donald?
0: Oh, hey, for an old guy, not too bad. Better than my hair, I should say. But, you know, they did have a planetary it was a configuration that happened back in 2017, and it was in September where they had in the star cluster Virgo. It was an alignment where some of the planets were overhead, and it created an image of a woman. Of course, Virgo is, you know, the Virgin. But then he had a mysterious red object that went into the belly portion, the navel portion, and it stayed there for 40 weeks. Well, that's the gestation period, or the pregnancy of a human being.
1: That's a good point. It's going to be a huge event, to be sure, but we'll be talking about that. Up next, Bill Bean, the spiritual warrior, joins us to talk about demons.
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0: Welcome back to Coast, George Norrie with you. For some people, demons and entities are a real problem, but if you need a clearing, there's no better person than the spiritual warrior, Bill Bean.
1: Bill, let's talk about that other case of possession that is in the book, The Connection, if you would, please.
2: Absolutely. And George, I'd like to, if we have a moment after that, I'd like to mention briefly a couple recent ones that I feel you would probably be very interested
1: sure.
2: in hearing about.
1: Absolutely.
2: But let me speak about this really quickly. This one took place on March 31st, 2018, in Orlando, Florida. And I arrived at the home, and, you know, George, usually I can feel, and again, I don't claim to be anything, but God does give me a knowing of things. He has bestowed gifts, I'll say it that way, upon me. And I could sense evil right away, you know, pulling up and getting out of the rental car. And as I'm walking up the walkway, you know, I could sense it. I could feel evil present. And the it was a very nice family, and the lady of the house was the one being affected. And she, too, had some suffering in her childhood, and she was exposed to Santeria, mm-hmm. Santeria curses, which is, you know, it's like a Caribbean voodoo. And so she had exposure to that and was victimized by that as a child. And so she had been having on and off bouts of what she believed was demonic possession over the years. I think it was just a strong oppression that eventually did turn into a possession. And I didn't even think that until it was time to perform the deliverance. So I'm sitting there with her and her husband, very nice lady, he's a very nice man, met the kids, everything seemed well between all of them. We're talking, and the more we talked, the closer it was getting to the time at hand of the deliverance.
1: Hmm.
2: So I asked her husband to go up and fill the tub, that I was going to ask her to stand in the water. I was going to bless the water first. I was going to ask her to stand in that water, and I was going to perform the deliverance over her while she was standing in that blessed holy water. So everything was going according to plan until we got into the bathroom. When it was time for her, after I said the prayer, and I could notice when we were going up the steps, her body language, you know, it was changing, that she was becoming nervous and apprehensive. And, you know, and again, you think, okay, well, this person's going to be a little nervous. I mean, something like this is about to happen. You know, they're going to be disturbed by it. So I'm blessing the water, and now it's time for her to get in. And all of a sudden, George, it takes her over, and it becomes a physical struggle. And her husband, he was right there, and he did assist me. He stayed right there with me, and we had to physically subdue her and get her into the tub. And my goodness, was it ever a struggle. Same thing, spitting on me, trying to bite me.
1: Cursing.
2: Her eyes changed to black. There were voices coming out of her, and her tongue looked like it was like a serpent. It was coming out and going all over the place. It was just unfathomable. And then she started, it wasn't her, it was those demonic entities mm-hmm. in her. They were screeching and screaming. I can't believe that the neighbors didn't call the police. That's how loud this
1: Jeez.
2: Was. And so, again, I had to be unwavering in, you know, what God was having me to do. And I continued, even with that screeching, and I continued to take power and authority over it. Every time I did that, it would stop, and then it would start back up again. So this was a battle back and forth for quite a while. And to make a long story short, God did work through me to deliver her from it. And when she was delivered, she vomited everywhere. And that happens sometimes, George. It comes up through the mouth like that. And after that happened, she was delivered. And then, you know, God bless her husband, he cleaned all of that up, and we had to put fresh water in there.
1: Sure.
2: And I re-blessed the water and then baptized her in that. And she's been great ever since, thank God. But let me tell you, I will never, ever forget that day.
1: And it seems like she was calm and then something really kicked her into high gear. What would have done that?
2: I think what it was is the entities knew it was time for eviction.
1: Aha. Uh-huh.
2: So when okay. it's time for eviction, you know, they're going to hold on and fight with everything that they have because they don't want to go.
1: They were fighting you.
2: Yes. They have a host body, and that's what they want. And when they could get into a person like that and have that level of control, they don't want to go anywhere. So I am definitely, you know, a mortal enemy to these demonic forces. And again, it's by the power of God that I'm even still alive, George, because I believe that if the devil would have had his way, he'd have killed me a long time ago.
1: See, that's
2: by the power of God, I'm still alive.
1: That's what I asked you, if you've ever been attacked or hurt. You've been very fortunate.
2: Yes, absolutely.
1: Can we say you were lucky?
2: Well, I would say blessed. You know, I'm definitely under God's full blessing, and I am not perfect. I don't claim to be perfect. I try to do the best that I could do and be the best that I could be each and every day of my life, because I have to be somebody to and for somebody every day of my life. So I can't let down. And so I thank God and praise God for that. And I will say this as well, that my life is 50 times more blessed than it's ever been cursed. And I could never thank God and praise God enough for that.
1: Let's talk about a couple other little cases you had mentioned. Then we'll get into the Mandela effect, and then we'll take calls with you, Bill. What other cases did you happen to have?
2: I want to talk with you about something that took place on November 18th, this 2018. And your webmaster has it posted on the Coast to Coast site, a couple of those photographs. And this took place in Philadelphia, Pennsylvania. And this took place at the home of a family that I had already helped. I'd previously been there. I love them dearly. They're like family to me now. And I feel that way about all my clients. I, you know, after this is over with, I try to be there for them and do anything that I can for them and always be there and somebody that could comfort them and help them to move forward. So this is Anita Tetzel and her son, Chris Levis. Great people. Anyway, they started having problems again, and they asked if I could come back with it. And again, I sensed the presence of evil when I entered into the home, really walking up the walkway as well, but I entered in. Now, usually, George, I would never ask someone to do this because most people, they don't want to document. They don't want to take photographs. They don't want video. They're very embarrassed and ashamed by it. They don't want people to know it. But on this occasion, I felt that God was urging me to say to Chris, I want you to stand behind me as I'm going through this house. And they had severe demonic problems in the past, and God worked through me to deliver them mm-hmm. and to get rid of the garbage out of the home, and somehow it come back in. And so I asked Chris, I said, I want you to walk behind me as I'm going through the house and just take random photographs. I really believe that you're going to capture some things in these photographs. And so, sure enough, he captured many images, two that I believe to be divine angels, and then the rest I believe to be demonic. And one in particular, which is on your Coast to Coast website, was this face. And I mean, it's very clear. It's very clearly defined. It looks like a demonic entity. And if you look closer at it, it looks like fangs.
1: Oh, it's horrible looking. It's horrible. Yeah.
2: Yep. Out of the right side of the mouth. And so this was in the basement of the home.
1: It looks like Frankenstein, the face, doesn't it?
2: Exactly, George. Exactly. And I mean, that's one of the most defined pictures that I've ever seen of what I believe to be a demon. And so I was drawn over to the chimney area, and part of that house was built in the 1800s. And there was like a little potbelly stove connected to this chimney area, you know, down in the basement. And it was a block wall. And I felt that there was a portal there. So this is something that I didn't discuss with you earlier that I should have, is that not only, you know, do I have to, by the power of God, bind and rebuke and cast out demonic forces, but I also have to close the portals as well, because there are portals everywhere.
0: That's not easy.
2: Travel. No, it's not. And so I'm standing there in front of this block wall where God had led me to, where I believed a large portal was, and I'm binding and rebuking and closing the portal. And as I'm doing this, George, just as you're hearing my voice now, this groan, growl type of thing came out from within the block wall. Anita and Chris were standing right there with me. We all heard it clearly. And so after hearing that, I had to jump right back into action and take power and authority and bind and rebuke it, cast out, and then it departed. But it was, again, something that you and the listeners, you'd have to be there to see it and hear it for yourself to truly understand and appreciate what I'm saying.
1: Let's take a few calls here for you, Bill, and we'll come back and talk more about these events and the Mandela effect as well. Let's go to Colleen in Red Bluff, California, to get things started. Hi, Colleen.
3: Hi, George. Thank you. I thank you for taking my call. I'm actually kind of really nervous. I was married for a long time to an abusive man, and there were many times, just to cut it short, it was abuse verbally, physically, mentally, whatever, and sexually. And I can distinctly remember at least three or four times where I saw the face of Satan while he would be raping me and choking me, and I would have fought him off physically as hard as I could, and I was strong back then, and I mean, I would be sweating just out of energy trying to fight him off, and I feel like I've been stuck, and I don't know if there's residual effects from that or whatever, but I know.
1: Do you feel possessed?
3: I don't know if I feel possessed, because I'm a single mom, four kids, raised them all, worked hard.
1: And where is he? Know. He's done. He's gone, right?
3: He died, yeah.
1: He died.
3: About 3.5 years ago. But, I mean, we were divorced a long, long time ago. But, you know, I mean, God has been amazing in letting me raise my kids and everything that we went through. I mean, just a host of things. But personally, I just feel like not worthy. I don't know.
1: Well, let's bring the expert in to talk with you. Bill, go ahead.
2: And I'm very sorry that you've suffered in the way that you have. And I want you to know that God does love you, and God is with you, and God is for you. And I think it's time for you to start a new chapter, a new season in your life, making God first in your life, and have a real connection with Him, and allow Him to show you that you are somebody and you are worthy. So I would suggest to you that, and whether it's me or somebody else, find someone to help you with this type of spiritual, and this would be more of a spiritual cleansing for you. And I would also recommend that you'd be rebaptized as well and start a new chapter and a new season in peace, freedom, and victory. I want you to look forward and never look back.
1: And you can get a hold of Bill through his website, Colleen, BillBean.net, linked up at coasttocoastam.com.
2: That's it. And God bless you. And if I can be of any assistance in any way, please, like George said, he just gave you the website. Don't hesitate.
1: Let's go to Ed in Hemp Hill, Texas. Ed, welcome to the program.
4: George, it's such an honor to talk to you.
1: Well, thank you, Ed.
4: And Bill, when I was 9 years old, my mother went to Kmart and bought a Ouija board.
1: Oh, boy. Mm. Oh, boy.
4: And
1: she thought it was a game, right?
4: Thought it was a game, yeah. And my brother, me and my brother played it. He was 3 years older than me. He was 12. And he died at 25 years old.
2: Mm. Oh, my.
4: And everybody in my family, except my father, he's 82, has died.
2: I'm very sorry to hear that.
1: You think a lot of it was tied to that Ouija board, Ed?
4: I think everything was tied to it.
1: Anything happened that you could recollect for us? when you were playing it? And how many times did you and your brother use the board?
4: We'd mess with it every day.
1: Every day. Oh, my gosh.
4: Every day.
1: It's a portal, Bill, isn't it?

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We'll see you on our next edition. Until then, be safe, everyone.

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7: News this hour at Town Hall. I'm Bob Agnew in Washington. The Department of Homeland Security is reporting record-setting deportations of illegal aliens by the Trump administration. Here's correspondent Ken Lorman.
8: A new report totals over 1.4 million forced removals, averaging about 4,200 per day, on pace, authorities say, for an all-time high. DHS says the operation included deportations of worst of the worst illegal alien gang members and other serious criminals, as ICE detentions reportedly hit a monthly high of 46,000 in June. The agency says ICE agents are not slowing down in its mission to arrest and remove illegal aliens. Ken Lorman reporting.
7: The nation has a new top law enforcement official, the Senate confirming Todd Blanche in an early morning vote today. The paper-thin party-line vote, 50-49, and it came after a bruising confirmation battle that exposed deep concerns in both parties about installing President Trump's former personal attorney atop the Justice Department. Florida Senator Republican Rick Scott told the Salem Radio Network this week the planned government-run grocery stores in New York City will not pan out.
9: Every government grocery store closes. I mean, Kansas City, they close. Chicago, they close. What do you want to buy from government? I mean, name something. I mean, the government can run the military better, right? But name something else. I mean, if you really want to get something done, then you're going to say, well, I'm going to go to the government. Boy, they'll get it done. No, it's the last person you go to.
7: Vice President J.D. Vance told the Hugh Hewitt Show on the Salem Radio Network his brand new book, Communion, focuses on his personal faith. He says God continues to work through imperfect people.
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16: From the KTalks Route 66 Broadband Weather Center, I'm Ella Campbell. Right now, here in Needles, it's clear and 91 degrees, dropping to around 85 this hour, a high near 116 today, and tomorrow looks sunny with a high near 115. Up in Bullhead City, currently 94 and clear. Down in Lake Havasu City, 95 and clear. 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

0: And welcome back. 855-586-9134 is the number if you want to join in the conversation. Phone lines are definitely open. It is Wednesday, July 15th, 2026. And, you know, tonight we're going to talk about something that makes me as a parent, as a grandparent, a decent American absolutely furious. And it probably ought to make you furious, too. We're going to be diving into recent court cases right here in our region, you know, Arizona, Nevada, California, where individuals convicted of horrific crimes against children are getting sentences that in too many cases feel like a slap on the wrist rather than real justice. And from my standpoint, our job is, as a society, is one of law and order. And that is to protect the innocent, especially our kids. Not coddle predators with plea deals, light time or revolving door justice. This evening, I'm going to walk you through verified stories from official sources like the U.S. Department of Justice and local news outlets. We'll look at what happened and why these outcomes are unacceptable, and why we desperately need harsher sentencing for these monsters. No sugarcoating, no political correctness, just harsh realities. Now, let's start with the facts, because we deal around here in reality, not feelings. I've cross-checked these reports from the DOJ, press releases, and reputable local outlets. These are public records of people convicted in our backyards. In Arizona, good old Mr. Adam Cliff in Phoenix, this April 2026, specifically April 9th, Adam Cliff was sentenced in Maricopa County Superior Court. He only got 12.5 years in prison, plus lifetime supervised probation with sex offender registration requirements on charges of sexual exploitation of a minor. That involved child sexual abuse material. He also picked up separate time for drug trafficking. And from reports from Arizona Attorney General Chris May's office, confirmed he pled guilty. Total of effective time he's going to be in prison, 19 to 20 years when you add the drug sentence. Now, some will say that's pretty harsh. But when you're dealing with someone who exploits children for sick gratification and then runs drugs on the side, is 12.5 years really enough? I mean, these crimes destroy lives. Victims carry the scars forever. Deterrence matters. Mandatory minimums should be no longer. No early release games. And for repeat or aggravated cases, we ought to be looking at life without parole possibilities more often. Or better yet, even the death sentence. I know that that carries a lot of that death sentence part pisses a lot of Americans off. But we're looking at people who have gotten away with their crimes for so damn long, and then they get slapped on the wrist. Now let's head north into Nevada. Two cases from early 2026 that highlight both the problem and one instance, a strong response. The first is from the Reno area. On March 24, 2026, a registered sex offender was sentenced to in federal court to 60 months, 5 years in prison. He was already convicted as a sex offender. And then he'll follow that up by 15 years of supervised release. His crime? Oh, he only received thousands of sexual abuse images and videos. This case was highlighted from the National Center for Missing and Exploited Children tip. The U.S. Attorney's Office called it the mandatory minimum. 5 years for receiving thousands of these vile images. That's the system working at its weakest. I've long argued that the possession of distribution of this material fuels this abuse cycle. Recidivism rates for sex offenders are stubbornly high in study after study after study. We need federal mandatory minimums that actually punish the man side hard. Decades. Not a handful of years. Then there's the Sparks case that got even more attention. On March 30th, 2026, Angel Fernandez was sentenced to 23 years in federal prison plus 15 years supervised release and sex offender registration. He pleaded guilty to multiple counts of sexual abuse of a minor and abusive sexual contact within Indian country. The victims included four Native American children in the Reno Sparks Indian Colony. The U.S. Attorney's Office and Reno Sparks Indian Colony both spoke out, emphasizing the severity. 23 years is better than five. And it shows sometimes the feds get it right when the evidence is overwhelming. But even here, ask yourself, multiple children, multiple child victims. Is 23 years the maximum we can do? For aggravated cases involving multiple victims or positions of trust, in this case, we should have been pushing for life sentences or the death penalty. Frankly, these predators don't deserve a second, third, or fourth chance at freedom just to go out and reoffend. Now, here's another Nevada example. This is one I actually agree with. Former Washoe County School District employee Caitlin Rock was convicted in January 2026 on 19 counts related to the sexual assault of a student, a 13-year-old boy. On April 17, 2026, she was sentenced to life in prison. she'll be eligible for parole in, oh, roughly about 144 years. The judge rejected lighter arguments from the defense. This is closer to what real justice looks like. This was a school employee, someone entrusted with children. Betrayed that, and they betrayed that trust in the absolute worst way. This is why we need strong laws treating these dangerous crimes against children, not relationships. Positions of authority should carry enhanced penalties. And life means life when kids are the victim. Well, let's travel on here to California. Just 2 days ago, on July 13th, 2026, in California's Eastern District, former Corrections Sergeant Ralph Contreras Jr., who worked in the Central California Women's Facility in Chowchilla, was sentenced to 15 years in federal prison. For receipt and distribution of child sexual abuse material. Now, mind you, he pleaded guilty back in April, but he is a prison guard, someone who ought be upholding the law. He's caught trafficking this material. 15 years. Again, better than nothing, but we need to ask ourselves the question, why isn't the floor higher for these crimes? Especially when the perpetrator had a position of public trust. We need sentencing guidelines that treat child sexual abuse material distribution as the serious life-destroying offense that it is. Excuse me. No more first-time offender discounts when children's innocence is on the line. These cases from Arizona, Nevada, and California are just from the first half of 2026. And it's starting to show a pattern. Some of the sentences are decent. 23 years here. Life with a long parole. Wait there. But way too often we see 5 years, 12 to 15 years for crimes that shatter families and scar children for life. From my point of view, this stems from decades of criminal justice reform. And definitely pushed by the left. You know, those soft on crime policies, those revolving door policies, our prisons are too crowded. We really can't afford to stack them up like cordwood in the prisons any longer. We've seen the results, especially in the sexual exploitation portion of this. Higher recidivism in some categories. This emboldens predators, and victims are left wondering if justice even exists. Our founding principles and traditional values demand better. You know, government's core job is protecting its citizens, especially the most vulnerable, our kids. And this means harsher sentencing. I'm talking about mandatory minimum sentences of 20 to 30 plus years for production, distribution, or aggravated abuse. Life without parole is the fault for repeat offenders or those with multiple victims, or even better, the death penalty. Ending sweetheart plea deals that let predators walk with a fraction of the time. Stronger enforcement of sex offender registries and restrictions, and no more loopholes. Maybe perhaps exploring proven deterrence using other tough on crime jurisdictions like extended supervision or where constitutional additional measures on post release. Or, you know, like Idaho or Florida, where the death penalty is definitely on the table for pedophiles. Data and common sense back this up. Studies consistently show that certainty and severity of punishment deter crime more effectively than leniency. I've been saying this for years while progressives experiment with revolving doors. Look at the states with tough laws versus those with progressive prosecutors. Crime trends often tell these stories. The predators don't operate in a vacuum. Weak sentencing sends a message to that society that doesn't take child exploitation seriously enough. That has to change. That absolutely has to change. We need lawmakers, especially in red districts and districts, red states and districts, to pass and enforce truth in sentencing laws. No more early release for good behavior on these charges. Full time served. And let's talk about culture for a moment. Conservatives believe in stronger families, personal responsibility, and moral clarity. Most of us reject the idea that it's just images or that offenders are victims of circumstances. No. Protecting children is non-negotiable. Our schools, our churches, our communities must stay vigilant. And parents, know who's around your kids. Support law enforcement. Vote for candidates who prioritize child safety over ideology. If you're a parent or grandparent, this hits home. These stories aren't abstract. They're happening in our area. The solution isn't more therapy programs or lighter sentences. It's about accountability, real consequences, justice that actually fits the crime. Let's go to the phones real quick. KTOX, you are on the air. Thanks for waiting.
1: Hi, Rob. This is Kenny.
0: Hey, Kenny. Hi, Kenny and Yucca. You okay?
1: Just about. I had a breathing problem there for a second.
0: Well, don't stop breathing, please. It's not pleasant.
1: I'd like to discuss a little history.
0: Go ahead.
1: At what point did these incidences started becoming illegal and prosecutable? what point in history did that happen?
0: I haven't the foggiest idea. You're older than me. You tell me.
1: I'd say mid-20th century.
0: Okay. So, raping a kid before the mid-20th

0: Let me tell you a story. Actually, you probably heard this story a few times. There was a man who liked to go to Walmart and hang out in the little girls' section, where he would hike his short shorts up so much that his junk fell out. And he'd play with himself in front of little children while staring at them. One of those children was my daughter and my mother. My mother wasn't a child, but another one was a 4-year-old girl in a shopping cart. Another one, by the way, this is the same day, was a 12-year-old girl who was doing nothing but trying to run away. This man, this man received only 200 days in jail and 3 years probation.
1: And the examples go on and on and on.
0: Yeah. And there was a cop in Bullhead City by the name of Detective English. He dropped the ball on this. Him and the county prosecutor decided that they charged him with several felonies that would have landed him in prison for up to 60 years because of the number of victims. He ended up getting prosecuted on only the misdemeanors because they played games. Now, this was the prosecution.
1: Yeah, you mentioned culture earlier.
0: Mm-hmm.
1: And that's what we're dealing with, is culture. So that's where we need to look to solve the problem, right?
0: I don't know. All I know is I'm sick and tired of hearing about these stories. I'm sick and tired of seeing people who destroy children's lives being left off the hook. But other than that,
1: well, you're describing things that go on and on and on. A lot of them are the opportunities are made available by modern society, mm-hmm. like Walmart, for instance.
0: I'm not clear I understand what you mean.
1: Well, before Walmarts came along, would those people have been in there in the little girls section?
0: Well, there was JCPenney's, there was Sears, there was other department stores. Sure, why not? It's not just Walmart. That was this guy's target of opportunity.
1: Well, as I mentioned, the targets of opportunity become more and more frequent with modern society.
0: Okay.
1: It's a cultural problem, a cultural issue, and that's how it needs to be dealt with.
0: Okay. How do you deal with it? What's your opinion on how to deal with it?
1: It takes a lot of isn't it going to take some discussions, some back and forth conversation to come to some sort of a understanding that these things need to have more attention paid to them?
0: Yeah, that's a grand start, but what do we do? More harsher sentences? I'm all for the death penalty, honestly. I am all for the death penalty with these sorry evil monsters.
1: You want
0: to rape a kid? You'll never get your chance again because you're dead.
1: Another cultural issue promoting this are computers.
0: Okay. How so?
1: Where do they get the images at?
0: Before they got them through the mail.
1: Well, there's a

0: pipeline for these images somewhere.
1: Yeah. There's a pipeline for these images pretty much everywhere.
0: You think maybe that's where they ought to start looking?
1: They do. They do. They do. Look. And most of the time, it's they've gotten caught because they've gotten caught up in a sting operation. If you remember, I think it was about 4, maybe 5 years ago, there was a massive sting operation in the tri-state area where they nabbed about 100 people who were downloading child sex exploitation videos. Do you remember that?
0: Kiddie porn rackets have been around forever.
1: I understand that, but do you remember that? It was about 5 years ago. They had this great big sting operation. I think they nabbed at least 100 people in the tri-state area. Because I know I talked about it for quite a bit. But a lot of these people got very little time.
0: Well, as I mentioned earlier, a lot of the judges don't seem to agree with you on the seriousness of the issue.
1: Well, then I feel bad for them.
0: Well, the thing is, it's a cultural issue. How do we go about changing this
1: Make laws that require very high sentences. Make laws. Demand from your lawmakers that they make laws that protect kids, that sentence these monsters to incredible times behind bars or a hangman's rope. Whichever, make laws. It's more than just a discussion at this point. You say it's a cultural thing? Let's change the culture. Let's make it a life or death situation for getting caught with this stuff. How about that?
0: Well, that would be something new for society in America.
1: Not really, because Florida has the death penalty for child exploitation and sexual assault, and so does Idaho.
0: Two states out of 50?
1: Two states out of 50.
0: Let's make it fix to me.
1: Well, no, it's a start, though. It's a start. Anyway, Kenny, thanks for your call. I do appreciate it.
0: Thank you.
1: You betcha. Bye now.
0: Bye-bye.
1: K2X, you're on the air.
2: Seriously?
1: Seriously, you're on the air.
2: I'm really very sorry. You actually had a child molested by a teacher. That is disgusting.
1: I did not have a child molested by a teacher.
2: Oh, I'm sorry. I thought that's what you were saying before. No.
1: I had a child who was chased down by a sexual predator while he played with himself in the middle of Walmart.
2: Oh, gotcha. Sorry, I didn't hear that part.
1: Yeah.
2: Anyway, okay. you know, obviously child predators are horrible people, but you know what's really funny? Remember Van Halen, the group Van Halen? They did a song called "I'm Hot for Teacher" and did a video on it, which was very, very disrespectful to the teachers, okay?
1: Mm-hmm.
2: And the teachers' union made him take it off the air in California, I know at least. But you know, I mean, I've got to tell you, when I was 13, 14 years old and had a hot teacher, I wouldn't mind doing her, dude. I would have considered that advanced sexual education, you know what
1: yeah,
2: I mean?
1: And that teacher could have been convicted of advanced statutory rape.
2: Yes, I understand that, but look at biblical times in the Old West. What did they say? If you're old enough to bleed,
1: Careful.
2: Let me ask you another question. I don't mean to get off subject. You live in Bullhead City. I'm in the Mojave Valley. Really, really officially, and you're really politically involved, and I've heard some of your previous broadcasts. But have you gotten this thing called Official 2026 Republican Voter Guide?
1: Yeah, I got that several weeks ago.
2: Oh, okay. Well, now, if you look at the very bottom of this thing, it says Official 2026 Republican Voter Guide. And if you look at the bottom, it says paid for by Turning Point PAC Arizona, not authorized by any candidate or agent acting, blah, blah, blah, blah, blah.
1: Mm-hmm.
2: So what do you think? Is this BS or what?
1: PACs are allowed to spend the money however they want to and send out whatever information. I mean,
2: I guess the question. is you've been politically involved. You talk a lot about Anderson Field, all your tax dollars going to that with nothing happening there, basically.
1: Right.
2: And so, I mean, what do you think? I mean, do you think it's legit or not?
1: What do I think? When the revolution comes, we need to first we need to kill all the lawyers, then the politicians. But no, seriously,
2: I would agree with that.
1: But seriously, I don't care. I get enough political ads in my mailbox every week from. I get political ads from pretty much everybody. I've seen the Turning Point ads. I've seen. Oh hell, I've even seen one from the Arizona Communists. Like. How I got on their mailing list, I'll never know. But it was kind of funny, actually. It's like, really? Communists here in Arizona? Gee, I think we have helicopters for that problem. But that's neither here nor there. I don't care about them because, you know, I'll look at it. Okay, I see the information. I might flip through it if I'm not running my butt off between here and Timbuktu.
2: Yeah, yeah.
1: Normally, I just either toss it to the side, toss it in the trash, or it sits in the back seat of my car for the next 6 months.
2: But you're like, I get the impression you're across from a conservative, like I am. I'm a conservative on some issues and a liberal on others. You know,
1: I mean, I am a constitutional conservative and a flaming social liberal.
2: A constitutional constructionist and a flaming liberal.
1: Flaming social liberal. In other words, leave me alone. Let me do who I want to do.
2: Right. Exactly.
1: Let me live how I want to live. But as far as the Constitution goes, I want all governments held to the same standard.
2: No, absolutely. But they never do. They never do. You know, the Russian hoax, the whole Russian hoax against Trump was BS. Oh, well, the statute of limitations is over, so no one's going to jail. You had Biden pardon everybody before he left. So, well, they got pardoned, so nobody's going to jail. Fauci's not going to jail. Nobody's going to do anything. I mean, what the hell, dude? I mean,
1: I hear you. Anyway, thanks for the call. I hate it.
2: Have a good one, dude.
1: I hate it, but thanks for the call. 855-586-9134 is the number if you want to join in the conversation. Get a quick break. We'll be right back. K2X Needles. Space cowboy. Yeah. Some call me the gangster of love.
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0: And welcome back. 855-586-9134 is the number if you want to join in the conversation. You know, here are some more examples. Cases involving probation or short terms for exploitation-related offenses. Some Maricopa County, Pima County have resulted in probation or under 5 years when charges are reduced. One pattern noted in local reporting is offenders with prior records receiving time served plus probation for violations, which critics argue fails to incarcerate dangerous individuals. Specifically, specific 2025 and 2026 examples often end in multiple year terms, but lesser contact or online cases occasionally draw fire for house arrest or suspended sentences. Let's go to the phones. K2X, you're on the air.
1: Hi, Rob.
0: Hey,
1: you
0: Kenny.
1: Mentioned critics. You mentioned critics. Who might those critics be?
0: Oh, that'd be me. That'd be you. That'd be everybody else who finds, sentencing, probation or light jail terms horrendous. What is it? Ohio. There was an Ohio judge. Man went and raped a 10-year-old girl multiple times. He got 30 days in jail and 2 years probation. This was about 12 years ago, I think.
1: So when the critics come out and start blasting this sort of behavior, who's there to back them up?
0: Who's there? What do you mean?
1: Well, there needs to be some push, doesn't there, for things to happen?
0: Yeah, people like me talk loudly and angrily. People like you talk loudly and angrily. We start voting for people who talk angry and talk loudly about protecting children from sexual predators.
1: That's where I went to the notion of history. When did they even decide that it was bad behavior for this type of thing? It obviously has been going on since humanity's been around. So why all of a sudden did it become bad behavior?
0: Has there been laws? Explicitly protecting children from sexual abuse have existed for centuries.
1: Well, tell about the mid-20th century, that wasn't
0: Hang on a second. Would you listen to me? The earliest secular age of consent laws was enacted in England in 1275, making it a misdemeanor to ravish a maiden within age. England later passed a law in 1576, explicitly creating felony charges for carnally knowing girls under the age of 10. So, yes, they've been around for centuries.
1: Well, obviously, the culture never paid much attention to it because nothing ever came of it in this country till about the mid-20th century.
0: I see what you mean, but there have been statutory laws statutory laws, and depending upon where you were, where you lived, justice was a little bit more fluid. You raped a kid, you hung by the neck before even the district judge could see you. You harmed a child, you harmed a woman, you did anything, you were probably dead before you got to see the inside of a court.
1: Chivalry.
0: Yeah. Now.
1: So I guess that's what you're referring to, is chivalry.
0: Yeah, somewhat, yes. However, sexual abuse is illegal in every state, point blank and simple. The federal government has had hearings on child sexual abuse for at least a century. Laws have been enacted across all 50 states.
1: Eventually.
0: So the culture that you speak of is not one of permissive culture. What I'm getting at is that because of lax liberal policies, soft on crime, renaming the offense, wasn't long ago where they started calling people who were attracted to children MAPS, minor attracted persons, trying to soften it from pedophile. Wasn't that long ago. Matter of fact, that was roughly 2020. That caused a major, major ripple through the conservative side of the House. And I'm talking population-wise, not necessarily lawmakers. People got right upset. I got upset. Because once you start softening the names, well, these people just are confused. They need help. No, they need a grave. They need to get up and close and personal with a hangman's rope, a shotgun, or, you know, feet first through a wood chipper.
1: Oh, that 13-year-old boy you were mentioning, molested by his teacher?
0: Yeah.
1: He got beat up by all the other 13-year-old boys.
0: I doubt that seriously. That's not even funny.
1: It's not supposed to be funny. It's supposed to be fact.
0: Well, when we start becoming permissive of things like that, we've lost our society.
1: Well, we've been lost for a long time. Now you're trying to regain it.
0: Mm.
1: See what you're up against?
0: Yeah, I know what I'm up against. I'm up against the devil. And the devil likes dead kids. And the devil likes hurt kids. The devil likes a society that is fast and loose with morals. What kind of society allows abortion up to birth?
1: Obviously, an immoral society.
0: What kind of society only mourns the death of children when it's politically advantageous? A morally bankrupt society.
1: Political society.
0: Well, that'd be morally bankrupt as well. What kind of society only cares about the death of anybody when it means they can make a point or a political statement? An immoral society.
1: Democratic society.
0: Well, the Democrat, liberal society. My point here is this. If we value our life, we value our lives, we value the lives of our children, our grandchildren, our great-grandchildren, the people who will eventually put us all in the nursing homes.
1: If maybe, we're lucky.
0: If we're lucky. Maybe it's time we start really, truly taking care of them. Thanks for your call, man. Do appreciate it.
1: Thank you, Rob.
0: Mm-hmm, bye-bye. 855-586-9134. Got about 21 seconds left in this, in the first hour. My God, the first hour is up and gone. Holy cow.

I know this is a hard topic to talk about. I know it makes people uncomfortable. But you know, sometimes the best conversations are the ones that make us most uncomfortable, because that promotes change. Change for the better. It is the Mr. Rob Hansen Radio Program. Back after top of the hour news. KTUX Needles.

0: News this hour at Town Hall. I'm Bob Agnew in Washington.
1: On this vote, the yeas are 50, the nays are 49. The nomination is confirmed.
0: And with that, Senator Ashley Moody of Florida announcing that the U.S. Senate has confirmed Todd Blanche to serve as the next U.S. Attorney General. The 50-49 tally came early this morning after a bruising confirmation battle. Florida Senator Republican Rick Scott told the Salem Radio Network this week mainstream Democrats he knows on Capitol Hill have lost their way within the party and are being intimidated by the left-wing socialists.
2: They're scared of Mondami and AOC. They vote like Mondami and AOC would vote. And so they've lost their party. They can't stand up for themselves. And so even if they're not radical, they're voting radical because they're scared to death. I mean, Mondami and AOC run the Democrat Party now.
0: Vice President J.D. Vance told the Hugh Hewitt Show on the Salem Radio Network his brand new book, Communion, focuses on his personal faith journey and growth over the years, noting how it is okay to sometimes question the tenets of your faith.
3: God works through imperfect people. And so the argument is not that the church is perfect. The argument is not that the church always succeeds in its effort to help people and to serve people. The argument, though, is that this institution, in its very imperfect way, does reveal something about Jesus Christ and his love for people.
0: And that is Vice President J.D. Vance. U.S. employers unexpectedly cut 23,000 jobs last month. That word yesterday from the Labor Department. A major White House construction project hit a legal roadblock.
4: A federal appeals court has ordered the Trump administration to halt construction of the planned White House ballroom, ruling that President Trump cannot build it without approval from Congress. The 2-1 decision finds the president lacks unilateral authority for the project, even though the administration says it is being paid for entirely with private funds. The court put its order on hold for 2 weeks to give the administration time to appeal to the Supreme Court. Willie Nelson, The White House.
0: More on these stories at Town Hall.
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9: From the KTOX Route 66 Broadband Weather Center, I'm Roger Storm. Right now here in Needles, it's 90 degrees and clear, with the overnight low right around 85. We're climbing to a high near 116 today under sunny skies. And tomorrow stays sunny with a high near 115. Up in Bullhead City, 93 degrees and clear. 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
13: 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Let's get this thing started, shall we? 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

0: And welcome back. 855-586-9134. Let's change gears a little bit. Because frankly, I don't want to talk about sexual predators anymore. Because it really does raise my blood pressure up quite a bit. And I get very, very angry. So let's talk about the Save America Act. Which, you know, has been passed several times in the House of Representatives, sent to the Senate, and then promptly ignored. So they came up with a new idea that has passed once again. House Republicans delivered a victory for election integrity today after passing the National Defense Authorization Act, the NDAA. That, you know, that's the one that you know, spends money for things like the Army, Navy, Marines. And in that bill, they included the Save America Act language, sending the combined legislation to the Senate in a 217-209 vote. Now, only one Republican by the name of Thomas Massie voted no. Leaving 215 yay votes and two no votes. Democrats, one Democrat crossed the lines and voted yes. The rest of them voted nay with three votes not voting. And the one independent in the House voted yay, totaling 217-209 votes, with five not voting. Now, the move marks the latest escalation in President Trump's push to require proof of U.S. citizenship and voter registration and strengthen voter identification requirements before the 2026 midterm elections. Go to the phones real quick. K2X, you're on the air.
1: I called Senator Keller's office Sunday afternoon, requesting that he go along with the SAVE program. Now, I don't know if he's one of the absent, one of the ones who voted absent.
0: He's in the Senate.
1: Yeah. I thought we were talking about Senate.
0: No, we were talking about the House. House of Representatives passed this.
1: Well, the House already passed it.
0: Yeah. So now it's heading over to the Senate.
1: But I called Mark Kelly, even though he's a Democrat, and requested that he go along with the SAFE Act.
0: Which is your right. I'm glad you did.
1: Now, what more of us need to do, just like more of us need to address the issues of kiddie porn and make it so it's a little more culturally non-acceptable.
0: It is culturally non-acceptable.
1: For some, obviously it is not.
0: Yeah. I'd say for most it is not acceptable. And for, unfortunately, a few, it is. All right, Kenny.
1: Well, for a lot of judges, it seems to be acceptable.
0: Well, judges are kind of restricted in what they can do. Anyway, not backing up the judges. A lot of this is also the prosecution's fault. Anyway, thanks for the call, Kenny. Do appreciate it.
1: Thank you.
0: Mm-hmm, bye-bye. 855-586-9134. K2X, you're on the air.
2: You know, I looked up daylight savings times, And the history of that, if it's correct on YouTube or in history, was done by the Germans back in the 1930s. They realized that having daylight savings times was saving more energy and usage within their communities. Then, of course, growing up in the communist state of California, I was always told that, oh, it's because of the farmers. We have to have the farmers and this and that. Now, while I was in the communist state of California, it was the merchants that didn't want daylight savings times, because if it's darker, people aren't going to come to their stores. They wanted more daylight, you know, one or two more hours of daylight, people will come. They don't want to go to your store in the darkness. I don't know. What do you think of all that?
0: I don't. You know what? Here's what I think about. Think about it. I like that I live in Arizona where I don't have to change my clock every 6 months. The only thing I have to do every 6 months is figure out what time it is at KTOX. Other than that, I don't care.
2: Right.
0: You know, it's not high on my priorities list. When I was growing up living in Wyoming, you know, we'd moan and complain, oh, we lost an hour of sleep, or, oh, we have to get up an hour early, or, oh, hey, look, we get to go to bed an hour late. We thought it was nothing. It was nothing. I mean, come on.
2: Yeah.
0: When we went to daylight savings time, the snow was flying. We were inside anyway.
2: Yeah, I really don't care about daylight savings times, which way it goes. I mean, right now, if it's kept the same way it is, the only thing you have to worry about being in the tri-states is you might have a doctor's appointment, you know, across the river in Nevada. You might have one someplace else.
0: Mm-hmm.
2: You know, so you got to have 2 clocks. You know, if you're a senior citizen going, oh, my God, what day is it, looking at the calendar, you know, you got to have 2 clocks set up. Oh, I didn't miss my appointment, you know, so whatever.
0: That's
2: but anyway.
0: All right. I should start a movement. We all go by Zulu time.
2: No.
0: Or Greenwich Mean Time.
2: That would be good.
0: No,
2: everybody on Greenwich Mean Time.
0: Exactly.
2: Well, when you and I were in NATO, dude, what happens when an alert happens? You all go on Zulu time.
0: Exactly.
2: Baby.
0: Exactly.
2: Yeah, you coordinate on Zulu time. It might be 6 o'clock in your world, and you got to go to 8 o'clock or whatever.
0: Well,
2: you know.
0: Guess what?
2: Yeah.
0: In ham radio land, we all use.
2: Yeah.
0: Zulu.
2: Yeah. I say we all go to Zulu time, bro.
0: Oh, okay. We can do that.
2: All right, man. Have a good one.
0: Sounds like a good one. Thanks. 855-586-9134. Okay, that was weird. Anyway, this vote came weeks after intense pressure from conservative lawmakers and grassroots activists demanded that Speaker Mike Johnson ensure the Save America Act was attached to the must-pass legislation rather than allowing it to languish in the Senate once again. The House first approved a special rules resolution to attach the Save America Act through the NDAA. Overcoming fierce Democratic opposition, every Democrat voted against that procedural measure, with only one Republican, Randy Fine from Florida, joining them. Conservatives argued that incorporating the election integrity legislation into a must-pass national security legislation would make it significantly more difficult for the Senate leadership to ignore the issue. Of course, President Trump has repeatedly made passage of the Save America Act one of his top legislative priorities, insisting that Republicans deliver stronger safeguards for federal elections before the next nationwide vote. Trump has also used other legislative priorities as a leverage in an effort to force action on the bill. So today, the U.S. House passed the Save America Act as part of a must-pass national security legislation in a 217-209 vote. Now, I guess it's up to the Senate to figure out exactly how they're going to do this, because I imagine there's going to be a lot of Democrat resistance to this. Probably one of their famous non-speaking filibusters. Or they'll just strip the language out and pass the NDAA and then send it back to the House. That's my guess. I don't know. You tell me. 855-586-9134 is the number if you want to join in the conversation. It is the Mr. Rob Hansen Radio Program. We'll be back after these messages. K2X Needles.

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And welcome back. 855-586-9134. If you're listening from the interstate right now, along the I-40 corridor here through Needles, boy, I'd be glad you weren't traveling eastbound early this morning about 8 hours ago. Had a truck overturned at the J Street exit that brought traffic to a complete stop for hours. Traffic is still snarled up there as they try to clean up the mess. And, you know, eight hours later, it's like, holy cow. It's still a mess around there. I haven't been by to see it, but I've seen pictures of it on Facebook. I reported it earlier this morning. Oh Lord, that was just, that wasn't cool. Please be safe when you're driving out there. Anyway, traffic was backed up for miles this morning. And just absolute pandemonium out there. The of course, crews are still out there cleaning up the stuff, and now they're going to have to replace a bunch of guardrail. It wasn't pleasant for a lot of people today, but you know, if you're traveling eastbound across I-40. Just slow down, be careful, and watch out for cleanup crews. Be patient. You'll get through it, and you'll be back up to speed in no time. Yeah. Kind of funny. CHP got it absolutely wrong in their post. The rig didn't jackknife. The rig fell over on its side. It laid down and blocked both lanes of traffic. I hope the driver is okay. And there anybody else that was involved in that. But, yeah. That was definitely weird this morning. Got some weather coming up in the tri-state area. Tonight, going to be partly cloudy with lows around 89. With south winds 11 to 16 miles per hour. Gusts as high as 26 miles per hour. Tomorrow, sunny and hot with highs near 110. Heat index values as high as 113 because of the very high humidity that we've been having. Well,

102. Heat index values as high as 108. South winds 11 to 17 miles per hour, with gusts as high as 25 miles per hour. Tomorrow night, a 10% chance of showers and thunderstorms before 11 p.m. Mostly cloudy with lows around 85. Southeast winds 9 to 17 miles per hour, with gusts as high as 28 miles per hour. Saturday, a slight chance of showers and thunderstorms, possibly after 8 a.m. Partly sunny with highs near 104. Chance of precipitation is 20%. And still have a 20% chance on Saturday night. Sunday, going to be sunny and hot with highs near 106. Monday, a slight chance of showers and thunderstorms, but mostly hot with highs near 106. Tuesday, mostly sunny and hot with highs near 107. And Wednesday, a slight chance of showers and thunderstorms, mostly sunny with highs near 108. Currently in the area, it's 115 degrees. And the dew point is above 51 degrees. So we are definitely in monsoon. So stay out of those low areas. And for Christ's sake, if you see a wash that's flooded, don't drive into it thinking you can get across it. Every monsoon season, we have some brain surgeon out there who thinks that they can just drive through a flash flood. Don't do it. Stay on high ground. Stay in your car. Don't drive through washes. And we'll all make it home alive, right? Yeah. Anyway, Friday's looking like when we're going to get the real weather around here. So, you know, just keep your eye out and just be careful. Oh, my goodness gracious me. So, multiple people have been shot inside a Kroger grocery store in Harris County, Texas. And the suspect is in critical condition. Police arrived at the scene as a suspect was walking out of the store and shot at him, leaving him in critical condition. A video from the scene shows police arresting a man who appeared to be the suspect. The incident, of course, is still under investigation, and the suspect, who is receiving medical treatment, is in custody. Witnesses reported seeing a black male wearing a yellow shirt and black pants firing a weapon inside the store. A possible suspect has been detained. And, yeah, it's not clear yet whether it was a targeted or random shooting. Fox News' Brooke Taylor later described the scene as a domestic situation, according to sources. The shooter showed up at a busy Kroger where the victim worked and shot him. The victim is in grave condition. The shooter was also shot. Bystanders reportedly said that they were inside the store shopping when yelling and gunshots rang out. Those interviewed described the chaos with an old woman crying as everyone ran out the store. So, yay, we get to hear from the leftards some more about gun control. Not real happy about that.

My thinking is if people were actually armed in the store, the moment that guy pulled a gun and started shooting, he should have been filled with rounds from at least six different directions. That's my thinking. There shouldn't have been any

0: buddy. But then again, criminals aren't exactly the brightest creatures on the planet, are they? Somebody will get mad, pull a gun, and start shooting, not thinking about the consequences or the lives that they're putting in danger. My point is if somebody is wishing to do bodily harm to another person, they're going to find a way, whether it's with a gun, a hammer, a screwdriver, fists, feet, a brick. They're going to do it regardless. And disarming the rest of the population just so you can feel good about taking weapons off the street isn't going to solve the problem. Because the criminals are going to be able to get their hands on whatever they want to use to do bodily harm against somebody else. If they are planning a mass shooting event, God, I hate those terms. They're going to do it regardless of what laws that you think you want to pass. Whether it be no firearms at all, period. Or like Virginia's. Oh, Virginia's getting ready to lose in the Supreme Court. But Virginia's anti-assault weapon ban. It's not going to do a darn thing to curb violence. Because a person intent on harming other people are going to find a way regardless of what stupid law you pass. The only people that are going to follow those laws are law-abiding citizens. And now you've put them in danger. You've put their lives at risk. Because they can now no longer defend themselves. They become targets. They become sheep. You know, one of the things that that Henry and I and even Pastor Jim and I have disagreed on is gun control laws. I am a 2A absolutist. I believe all American citizens have the right, the duty, and the responsibility to be armed. And if you choose not to be, well, then that's your choice. Let's go to the phones real quick. K2X, you're on the air. Thanks for waiting.
1: Rob, this is Kenny.
0: Hey, Kenny. How you doing?
1: Okay.
0: So, are you a 2A absolutist?
1: Absolutely. What would be the appropriate arms for the militia if it has to go into action? Would be appropriate for the militia to have to go into that action?
0: Anything at hand. Anything at hand.
1: Now, do you believe there's still such a thing as a militia?
0: Of course I do. Okay. Now, you and I are too old to be militia people.
1: Well, the sheriff would have to round up those he knows he can trust.
0: That is correct. The sheriff is the one who organizes a militia. However, that's probably not going to happen. Not many sheriff's posses have been assembled to go hunt down the wily, woolly criminals.
1: Well, an improperly armed militia sent into action would not be very secure. It would probably be murdered.
0: Possibly. Lack of training. But really, it's what's at hand. Me? I have an AR-15 with several thousand rounds of ammunition. I also have a Glock with several hundred rounds of SMW-40. I consider that adequate.
1: For 3 days.
0: Probably adequate enough for me to steal a backhoe and dig a foxhole at my property, and stay there. I am way too old to go slogging around and hunting bad guys.
1: Barricade.
0: Exactly.
1: It didn't work too well for the citizens of Berlin when the Russians came in.
0: Well, you know, the Russians were very well-armed, organized army. And the Germans were, well, they were pretty much beat anyway. They were getting pounded on two sides. Americans were dropping bombs. Russians were dropping bombs. The British were dropping bombs. They were done. They didn't have much of a fight left in them. And when a million or so people come rolling through, well, guess what? You get rolled up.
1: A defensive action, if your ammunition holds out for a few days, may or may not be enough for whatever situation occurs.
0: Probably not. But that's why you train. That's why you train. That's why you go out and you go slow target shooting, shooting for accuracy. Do a little strength training, too, if you can. Learn how to walk again, if you can. Learn how to survive when everything else fails. Get your ham radio license.
1: Well, that way you can broadcast to the world as you're being overrun.
0: Absolutely. Or you can pass on critical information. Or you can do a lot of things. Or listen for critical information. There's a lot of things you can do. You don't have to just sit there and die. You don't just have to sit there and die. And the liberals and the godless commies in this country would like you to do just that. Because you are unarmed and unable to enforce your own rights.
1: In the 16th and 17th century in this country, the first militia act was 13-year-old men.
0: Mm-hmm.
1: Had to arm themselves and be ready for Indian attacks.
0: Oh, absolutely. But that was just part of being in the community. At that time, it was just part of being in the community.
1: But it was also a government act.
0: Mm-hmm. But like I said, it was just part of being in the community. A community that was unwilling to defend itself was a community that ended rather quickly and violently. Now, mind you, our contemporaries on the left, That's tongue-in-cheek, by the way. Don't take me seriously when I call them contemporaries. Would like you to believe that the Second Amendment only applies to muskets.
1: Well, you know, at the time, muskets were the most modern arms.
0: Exactly. So were cannons. By the way, you want
1: to
0: know where
1: you had to arm your.
0: You want to know
1: what you had.
0: Yeah, exactly. But do you want to know where the fledgling United States military got their cannons?
1: Fort Ticonderoga.
0: They got their They got the majority of their cannons from private owners. People who owned them. Because they were part of a militia. And they decided they wanted the biggest gun on the... They wanted the biggest bang on the battlefield.
1: Well, along with the cannon goes the wheels and the carriage and the caisson in order to hold the ammunition and powder.
0: Yeah, absolutely. Absolutely.
1: Plus four horses to drag all that around.
0: Yeah, you know, or mules, whichever. Or when the going got tough, the tough got going, and they dragged it themselves. All right, Kenny, I got to go, man. I got to take this break.
1: Thank you.
0: Uh-huh. Bye-bye. 855-586-9134 is the number if you want to join in the conversation. Oh, my goodness gracious me. Let's go with this one. Little Gordon Lightfoot and Sundown, K2X Needles.

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0: And welcome back. It is the Mr. Rob Hansel radio program. 855-586-9134 is the number. Let's go straight to the phone, shall we? KTOX, you are on the air. Thanks for waiting.
1: You're welcome. So, first, well, the Second Amendment, but first of all, did your afternoon guy, did he die or something?
0: No.
1: Wait, was he on the air today?
0: No, he wasn't on the air today. He was had something other to do other than to be here, but no, he's fine.
1: Oh, drunk again. Darn it, man. Anyhow, let's see. Oh, so Second Amendment.
0: Yes.
1: So,
0: are you a Second Amendment absolutist? Are you a 2A absolutist?
1: I'm like Kenny, abso-frickin-lutely.
0: Okay. Thank you for the friggin'.
1: Yes.
0: Okay.
1: I knew you would appreciate that.
0: So tell me this. I'm going to ask questions. It's going to sound like I'm arguing against it. I'm not. But tell me, what does being a 2A absolutist mean to you?
1: It means that I take the hard-fought, literal, word-for-word, letter-by-letter language of the Second Amendment literally to mean what it says, not what some communist in Congress that doesn't know how to make a cheeseburger on the grill says it means.
0: Yeah, I love that one of Schumer trying to cook, putting cheese on a raw burger. I love it. He's
1: right.
0: Yeah. Now, anyway, this is what it means to me. Being a Second Amendment absolutist, every American citizen has a right to keep and bear arms. That being said, if you are convicted of a crime and you go to jail for a while and you come out of jail and you're done with probation, you're done with everything else, I believe you should get your full constitutional rights back. That includes your right to keep and bear arms. Now,
1: go ahead.
0: There are people who say, well, what about the violent criminals? You know, and you just complained about light sentencing. I said, yeah, I was complaining about light sentencing. And if you are that much of a danger to society, you shouldn't be outside the walls of a prison.
1: Right.
0: You shouldn't be on the outside of the walls. You should be there for life, or, well, you should be spending your time feeding worms. If you are that dangerous to society, society does not need you. Everybody else, enjoy your right to your right to keep and bear arms.
1: Yeah, like machine guns. That they illegally made.
0: Look, I want to see the machine gun aisle at Walmart.
1: Yes.
0: I want to be able to walk into my local Wally World and buy 40-millimeter grenades for my M203 grenade launcher that I'm attaching to the bottom of my AR-15.
1: Yeah, well, you might have to get those at the hardware store.
0: Well, you know, it is what it is. I want to be able to go and buy rounds for my M1 Abrams.
1: Yeah, and I want to be able to buy armor-piercing rounds and maybe some white phosphorus rounds.
0: No, white phosphorus rounds. That's on the Geneva Geneva Conventions list. A band,
1: Geneva over there where the United Nations is, where they're all communists and they're trying to tell us what we can and can't do to protect their own behind?
0: No, that was rules of warfare, land warfare.
1: Yeah, okay.
0: White phosphorus got put on the banned list. That's okay. I can deal with that.
1: Okay, well, I want some depleted uranium then.
0: Yeah, depleted uranium works.
1: Yeah, so
0: that shoots through through mountains.
1: Right. Yeah, I need some of that. Some of that.
0: Exactly.
1: And not even joking. I mean, because first thing you got to do is, I mean, well, first of all, why does the Second Amendment exist? It is to fight off another set of men usually wearing some uniforms, either of our own government or some hostile government invader.
2: Mm-hmm.
1: And so we're not fighting deer. We're fighting other men that are armed with machine guns.
0: That is correct.
1: That's why we need machine guns, because if you can only fire single shots and they can fire fully automatic fire, you don't have nearly as much of a chance as you need.
0: No, you're pretty well suppressed. However,
1: right.
0: Tell that to Sergeant York.
1: What's that reference again?
0: Sergeant York.
1: Yeah, I know. I know the name, but I'm forgetting where
0: he suppressed the battalion all by himself.
1: Yeah. Okay. And what theater? What battle? What? Give me more.
0: I believe that was World War I.
1: Okay. All right.
0: Where they had machine guns, he had a Springfield Springfield. Not lever action, but bolt action rifle.
1: Okay. And what was the magic of his tactics that made it able for him to do that?
0: He kept shooting people accurately.
1: Got it. Oh. Wait a minute. He kept shooting people and what?
0: Accurately.
1: Oh, there. Yeah, I was gonna say. You know. Yeah. If every shot is a hit and the dude goes down, then yeah, you got a pretty good chance, or you got a way better chance than the average shooter out there who kind of
0: but also he had terrain on his side and unnaturally good luck, but you know, it is what it is.
1: Right. Well, that reminds me of there was a Indian cowboy Indian battle. I mean, and this is history. This isn't fiction. And it was at I think it was called Pawnee Rock.
0: No idea.
1: Yeah. Anyway, there was wide open plains, and then this rock formation, and these two dudes were able to get up on this rock formation and held off. Killed 30 of the 60 Indians that were trying to get them. Over the course of a couple days. I'm trying to remember which tribe it was that was coming at them.
0: Yeah.
1: I don't remember if it was Pawnee or...
0: Well, unfortunately, you're out of time. I got to go. Thanks for your call, dude. Appreciate it.
1: Yeah.
0: Bye. It is the Mr. Rob Hanson Radio Program. Thanks for sticking with me today. Thanks for all the phone calls. Thanks for the great discussion. See you tomorrow. Of course, Michael Hagwood will be in at 2 p.m., and, of course, I'll be in at 5. And we'll have more fun.
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4: News this hour at Town Hall. I'm Bob Agnew in Washington. The Senate has confirmed Todd Blanche to serve as the next Attorney General.
5: It was by the narrowest of margins and overnight, but the Republican-led Senate has confirmed Acting Attorney General Todd Blanche as the new Attorney General in a 50-49 vote. This after Republican Senators Susan Collins of Maine and Lisa Murkowski of Alaska said they would oppose Blanche's confirmation, but Republican Bill Cassidy said on the Senate floor earlier Friday he would vote yes.
6: Mr. Blanche showed poor judgment in approving the anti-weaponization slush fund and exempting the president from IRS audits. No American should be unfairly targeted by the law, but no American should be above the law. Mr. Blanche said these were mistakes and he has made efforts to kill the slush fund.
5: Blanche says on social media that he's deeply honored by the trust and confidence President Trump has placed in me and that he's grateful to senators working late to confirm him. Donna Water, Washington.
4: Republican Senator Dave McCormick of Pennsylvania says the Democrat Party is adopting a dangerous socialist ideology to keep the most left-wing branch of its party happy.
7: This is not the extreme of the Democratic Party. This has become the mainstream of the Democratic Party. It is anti-law enforcement, it's anti-military, it's anti-business, it's anti-Semitic, and it's anti-America.
4: Senator McCormick made his comments in an interview this week with the Salem Radio Network. There's a new FBI report out clarifying the facts when it comes to active shooter incidents. Here's correspondent Willie Nelson.
8: The FBI recorded 34 active shooter incidents in 2025, most of them in commercial areas. Handguns were the most common weapon used. Notably, civilians intervened in more than one in five of the attacks and stopped the shooter in seven cases. The report found that many of those successful interventions happened outside gun-free zones, which the FBI noted can delay an armed response. Willie Nelson, The White House.
4: More on these stories at Town Hall.
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11: The most recent episode in the perpetual egg debate has arrived. 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
14: From the KTOC's Route 66 Broadband Weather Center, I'm Roger Storm. Right now it's sunny and 91 degrees here in Needles, climbing to a high near 116 today. Tomorrow stays sunny, a high near 115 and an overnight low around 88. Up in Bullhead City, it's 93 and sunny with a high near 116. 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

0: right. 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
1: What's going on, Mike?
0: Not too hot this morning. I think we're going to get a break. We're going to get a cooling trend this week, next week. So maybe under 110.
1: Ooh, that would be nice for you guys. We could use a little cooling off period so these firefighters could get ahead of these fires.
0: Oh, yeah. That's still ongoing, huh?
1: It's pretty smoky this morning.
0: So you've got this time of year, even the colleges are in their training camps too, right? In high schools or?
1: We used to start
0: in August.
1: The first year since I think my son was in fifth or sixth grade that he doesn't have, he's not in football right now.
0: Okay, so is the smoke affecting the players practicing?
1: Yeah, the some of the high schools have moved indoors.
0: Yeah.
1: Just working out in the gym, in the weight rooms, you know. We do have a couple field houses. I'm guessing those would probably be rented out by the schools if it gets worse. But they're definitely affecting some of the winter sports because they're all in full workout mode right now, you know.
0: What part of Oregon is it the worst?
1: For smoke?
0: Yeah.
1: Oh, it's here.
0: Oh, there. Okay.
1: Yeah. There is nowhere else.
0: Have you guys got a little junior college there or anything like that?
1: We have a community college, and they have a baseball team.
0: Mm-hmm.
1: And then we have a satellite of Oregon State.
0: That's no sports, right?
1: No sports, yeah. No.
0: Yeah, we've got one of those over here, a satellite of NAU, Northern Arizona University.
1: Yeah. And I'm surprised they built dorms and huge buildings, and it's pretty remarkable what they've done in such a short time over there, building up that college. But the most thing we had here was the arena football team that, unfortunately, I don't think will be back. And we do have a college wood bat league team that Kurt Russell actually played for. And it's a good time.
0: Are kids getting away from playing sports? I mean, I know a lot of things are happening.
1: No, but I think there are less kids playing sports for sure. I mean, I drove to just went to go watch my sons play in an all-star baseball tournament a couple weekends ago. I was like, I got to park way over here.
0: Oh, it was full. Okay.
1: You know, so I just think it's, I think if your parents played sports, generally you're probably going to, they're going to try to get you in some kind of sport or activity. And if people like didn't, you know, this is like third or fourth or fifth generation of bumps on a log.
0: Yeah.
1: And that's what you're seeing.
0: That's kind of depressing. Hey, we have an update on our Ennis Cantor story yesterday.
1: Well, yeah. Did you see another NBA player?
0: Royce White.
1: Yeah, he joined it. And the WNBA, what I seen this morning, finally released a statement.
0: They had to dance around whatever they said, right? What did they say?
1: That they're not going to, the WNBA is not going to be used for a political pawn.
0: That's transphobic, I think.
1: Yeah, I am so sick of the leadership of the WNBA. Yeah. I am so sick of the... This is why women... You don't see women with... I'll just say this, all right? I'm 44 years old. I've had a lot of experience in my life, more experiences than most people in their 80s, okay? And I can just say that when I see a group of women, right, and they're acting like they're all best friends, man, there's something's wrong there, because women
0: don't get along
1: like
0: with each other.
1: other women.
0: Yeah.
1: It's just how, yeah, of course, like my wife has her friends, right? But, you know, it's not like they have to have, like, wine and crafty nights and all this stuff like you see on social media, and these people do it. A lot of where I live, the West Side moms, they all have these things, right? And it's all pretend friendships, and it always ends tragically, meaning, you know, not saying anybody dies or anything, but, like, the friendships dissolve, right? They hate each other. A husband starts sleeping with the friend or whatever it is. Wife starts sleeping with the other one's husband, whatever it is. But it's just, that's just what I've known. And then you start to see it like, oh, let's give these women a whole league and watch what happens when we take all the men out of it.
0: Okay.
1: Meaning they took all the men out of the leadership roles, like the commissioner.
0: Yeah.
1: And whatever. Now they've given it to, you know, women, which is bad enough. And then you give it to the gay women. And it's just a virtue signal league.
0: So you think, okay, the dominating demographic in the WNBA, if you know what I mean, I wonder if they fight with each other.
1: Oh, 100%. Brittany Griner just got another divorce. She has kids with two different women.
0: Well, we should clarify that. They don't really have kids, but...
1: Yeah, they adopted some kids.
0: Yeah.
1: Or maybe, you know, they got a sperm. I'm guessing it's a sperm donor. Because I would want Brittany. And if I was, I'd be like, yeah, we're getting her genes. Because she's like 6'9".
0: Yeah.
1: You know what I mean? Like, we're going to take her genes. Let's go get us a 6'9 dude and see what we can create here. But, no, so she, you know, and then I've been... reading that, you know, the divorce rates in America, the leading divorce rate is lesbian.
0: That's shocking.
1: The least amount of divorce rates are gay men.
0: That's not surprising, really.
1: Yeah, so in the high divorce rates, there's a woman in the equation. If we kick the women out, nobody's getting divorced. You know, yeah, I know some gay guys that probably got divorced before. Or whatever, right? I seen one hell of a fight the other day on the internet, and he had like home camera system or whatever, and looked like they might have had a couple glasses of wine too many, and one of them wanted to pet one, and the other one didn't want to do it. Next thing you know, and they could kind of fight a little bit, but it was pretty funny.
0: But it wasn't just a bunch of slapping and crying.
1: No, dude, they were flipping haymakers. Like, these two had dads, I feel like. Or they had brothers or something, because they could swing. You know what I mean?
0: Yeah.
1: I'm like, damn, whoa! And they were trying to knock off each other's head. But then after they do that, I'm sure they're like, oh, like, you know, you fight your best friend, right?
0: Yeah.
1: And then your best friend's right. So I'm sure maybe, I don't know, but I'm sure that's like that with gay marriages. But I just find that, you know, the woman professional softball baseball league that just started, right?
0: Yeah.
1: Did you see that? I don't know why you didn't play the first national anthem at an ever professional women's baseball.
0: What did they play?
1: Yeah.
0: The black national anthem?
1: It was a black woman and two women singing the national anthem. But get somebody that can sing the national anthem, not somebody that thinks they can sing the national anthem and thinks they can hit every single note, let's say like Whitney Houston
0: could
1: hit.
0: Yeah.
1: You know what I mean? Like, it was so bad, and it was just like, this is mediocre. So if this was a professional league, she would have got checked. Let me hear her sing. Oh, dang, she can't sing. Oh, well, we gotta go, you know what, let's go get Beyonce or Rihanna, somebody that's Taylor Swift, somebody that would be, you know, who else, you know, all they would need to do for that professional women's baseball league is to get a hold of Patrick Mahomes' wife.
0: Oh,
1: right?
0: Yeah.
1: And then she could call her friend Taylor Swift, and you got Taylor Swift singing the national anthem. But it's that simple, right? Patrick Mahomes' wife is such a fighter for female sports and like real feminism. Real feminism that you and me and Mike, we agree on, right?
0: Like, yeah.
1: Like how we treat our women, right?
0: Yeah.
1: That, how it should be, right?
0: Yep.
1: And how we respect women. Not this, like, weird make-believe land that they always do. That's all it took is just because she owns the female soccer team in Kansas City. She's the boss. And I've never heard anything ever bad come out of that organization, right? So that tells me that she is. And plus, I told you a few years ago, I changed my tune on her.
0: Yeah.
1: That girl's a ride or die. And I don't care what anybody says. There's nothing better than a ride or die. Right? So.
0: Was it worse than Roseanne Barr?
1: Yes.
0: Oh, my God. Because she was trying to be
1: Yeah,
0: bad.
1: But Roseanne was doing that on purpose,
0: yeah,
1: too,
0: that's what
1: right?
0: I mean. Yeah.
1: Yeah, yeah, no, worse. And it looked like she's probably a professor at some liberal community college. She probably was a Black Panther. She just has that look, or she looks like she's an author, a Black female author. And she probably thinks she can sing. It's so bad. Maybe when we come back from the break, you can play it so the listeners know what I'm talking about. But
0: right.
1: That is like, that would have never happened in any men's professional sports. We wouldn't have bent backwards to mediocre.
0: Well, that's what they do. They wouldn't have somebody like Taylor Swift, but they would see that as a sellout, you know, having somebody.
1: Or she's too pretty.
0: Right, that's what
1: or
0: I mean.
1: Or she's too white.
0: Yeah.
1: Or she's not promoting the values that they hold dear, which is, oh, God, she got herself an alpha. Right? I'm going to tell you right now, there ain't no man listening on the phone to be able to take out Travis Kelce. That's an alpha, okay? And she got him, so, and then quickly ringed up, like, quick. Now married, she's there. Like I told you, I seen footage of Taylor Swift at a football camp. And she's talking football. It was weird.
0: That's awesome. Hey, we'll be right back.

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2: Oh, say can you see by the dawn's early light what so proudly we hail at the twilight's last

0: All the ramparts we watched were so gallantly streaming. And the rockets' red glare, the bombs bursting in air, gave proof through the night that our flag was still there.
1: Yeah.
2: You know, like, that is the worst version.
1: That is something like, if you want to torture somebody
2: in my life.
1: If you want to torture, if you want to torture somebody,
2: yeah.
1: And she's got the of course they got the woman umpire standing behind her, and then a woman to her right that looks like a dude. And I don't understand. I just don't understand why.
2: Yeah, I'm all for women's baseball.
1: Yeah.
2: I am not for that. I am not. I guarantee that woman bullied her way to get that, to be able to do that. Nobody in their right mind told that woman that she sounds good. And that woman had been practicing that song like that for many weeks.
1: Well, no amount of practice is going to help her. I mean, she just can't sing.
2: Yeah, it just I have a problem with tones, you know, like if something isn't in key, right?
1: Yeah.
2: It like rattles in my brain, in my head, I almost feel it, and it makes me mad.
1: They showed the crowd, and a few of the guys were trying not to laugh.
2: Oh, yeah, absolutely, right? You know, and you wouldn't want to laugh,
1: no.
2: Right? Because you're trying to be there, and I guarantee a lot of those guys in the crowd are there probably watching their daughter play.
1: Did you have a friend, because I had one, that would laugh at the most inopportune times, really, really, you know, and I mean really laugh, you know, just burst out laughing, but this is... She does look like that older black lady author, the one that that's just like
2: a activist. Yeah, she looks like some black author lady that is hella annoying.
1: Yeah,
2: I know those. I had a buddy like that, and I had to stop hanging out with him for a while.
1: Yeah,
2: because he would start fights.
1: Oh,
2: and he could never fight.
1: And you had to help him.
2: I was the guy he would run to. Like, we'd be at the bar or whatever it is. Like, he would, oh, yeah, yeah. He would, like, talk, oh, yeah, well, you're going to have to deal with me, but first you got to get through Nick. You know, and it's like, well.
1: That's, yeah, thanks a lot, dude.
2: You kind of got to be an animal to get through me. So, and I don't say I'm 100 no or whatever. And I know there's some men that can snap me in half, right? But. At least it's going to hurt, right? It's going to hurt snapping me in half.
1: So did you watch any of the actual game?
2: No, I did not. And maybe I have a little soft spot for girls baseball because, you know, with my son's sports career being over, you know, we look fondly back on coaches or teams that we had really good seasons with. Now, it doesn't matter win or loss record, just – Like the happy times, right? Because about the time it got to high school, besides lacrosse, it just wasn't fun anymore, right? And so we won the city championship in baseball when he was in Little League. And we had three really great pitchers. One kid that I'm telling you, he'd probably be in the big leagues, right? But decided he wanted to be a professional mountain biker. So that's what he's doing, actually. He accomplished that. He's sponsored and everything. Good for the kid. And the second ace was my son, who ended up being a quarterback in college or whatever. And the third ace was the coach's daughter, bro. And when I say she flipping through heat, she threw heat. And then she played baseball up until she couldn't anymore. And then she made the switch to softball. And then I believe she went to Long Beach State to play softball.
1: So softball, women's fast pitch softball, which is, I mean, I've played fast pitch softball, and it's so the mound is 45 feet from the plate, and they can bring it because it's not, you know, it's 45 feet. So Little League, same as the Little League, but underhand puts less stress on your arm, on your shoulder, on your elbow. So it's
2: yeah. My son's girlfriend was the softball star.
1: Yeah,
2: right. Like, I don't know how many home runs she had, you know, and she was the center fielder. So she was, you know, making sure everybody's in the right. Oh yeah, dude, athlete. She doesn't look like a softball player, right? That was my worry was like, when my son said, "Hey, I'm kind of seeing the softball player." You know, not that I wouldn't care, right? I wouldn't care, but I was like, oh man, she's probably gonna
1: look like Rosie O'Donnell or something.
2: Yeah, she's gonna have some birthing hips or something, right?
1: Yeah.
2: And then I started seeing pictures, and I'm like, wait, she's the tallest girl on the team.
1: Oh yeah, you're
2: so she's like an athlete. She's built like an athlete.
1: Yeah, you know, your son probably wouldn't go for somebody.
2: No, that's coursing through my blood, bro. I used to run from them girls. I've had those girls try to rip my clothes off before.
1: Did you just
2: literally like tear sweatshirts at the neck, trying to hold on to me as I'm trying to get away from them?
1: That's, oh man, that's like
2: a
1: bunch of groupies.
2: They're like, you like food too? I'm like, yes, I love food. They're like, will you be mine? And I'm like, no, no. And then they try to get you.
1: They thought you were a hamburger. Hey,
2: yeah, for sure.
1: There's a new sport that I look at this and I thought, yeah, Nick would have been –

0: know, so except there's like 27 on a team.
1: Oh, no, this is
0: so it's like 27 versus 27.
1: This is 11 person.
0: Oh, that's awesome. I've been watching Car Jiu-Jitsu.
1: Yeah.
0: Have you seen that?
1: Uh-uh.
0: It's where they put two guys in a car. They basically choke each other out with seatbelts and stuff.
1: Oh.
0: Or the gear shifter or whatever. They just, like a bell ding, and they start fighting in the car.
1: Oh, so it doesn't move. The car doesn't, they don't drive.
0: Yeah. And then my buddy sent me one where, you know, I live in Oregon. I've lived in Oregon for a long time. So I have played hacky sack before.
1: Yeah.
0: It's like a staple
1: here
0: at any river or beach here in Oregon.
1: Or Portland.
0: You're playing hacky sack. Yeah, yeah, for sure. I think it's died off a little bit because the new ones really don't like physical activity and can't lift their legs. But there's a new one going around. I think it's been around for a long time, but it's basically on a volleyball court.
1: Yeah.
0: And these guys have like a little hacky sack, and they're playing volleyball with their feet with this hacky sack. And it's insane. It's insane.
1: Volleyball with their feet with a hacky sack.
0: Mm-hmm.
1: Also,
0: and it looks like it might be in the Philippines or Thailand or something like that. But just the way they're able to angle their – I mean, some of them are like doing like the Pele kick, you know, the bicycle
1: kick.
0: Yeah,
1: yeah, yeah.
0: They're like doing that stuff. They're tapping it up, and it goes to the next guy, and this guy runs up, and he jumps in the air like he's about to go over a high jump, and he spikes the ball over the net with his foot. You're like, did that guy just jump 10 feet in the air? It's kind of cool. And then last weekend when I missed the show, I was with my dad. We watched Run It, the newest, latest Run It.
1: Mm-hmm.
0: That new sport that's coming out of New Zealand where they take a rugby ball and they just run at each other. Basically the Oklahoma drill with no pads, right?
1: Right.
0: My dad was like, this is weak. Nobody's doing anything. I thought it was just knockouts. And then we got to the final rounds. And, man. Yeah, and, you know, a lot of those dudes are Samoan.
1: Well, they're big,
0: Islander
1: then. Yeah.
0: Or Maori, and their bone structure is different.
1: Right.
0: So I don't want to run into any of those people full blast.
1: Well, this one is, it's not, it blends standard soccer with physical combat and striking. You can dribble and score while simultaneously punching somebody.
0: Yeah, that's the way soccer should have been played this whole time. If that was how soccer was played, the NFL would be, we'd be like, look at those wussies wearing helmets.
1: Right, they're not wearing pads.
0: Yeah, no.
1: You got to go watch a clip from this later. I mean, it's something else. All right, football. So I saw a commercial.
0: Oh, the greatest preseason game I've ever seen in my life was Thursday.
1: Oh, the Hall of Fame game, Panthers and the Cardinals.
0: That was amazing. The Cardinals, my God, something.
1: Carson Beck. Yeah. Well,
0: he
1: you never know, do
0: awesome.
1: You?
0: Awesome.
1: Yeah.
0: No. And then that third string guy, what was his last name? King, Hayden King?
1: Yeah.
0: For the Panthers? Dude. What the hell? Like, Bryce Young, dude, you might want to be a little nervous. They just got themselves an undrafted guy that looks, dude, he looked good. He looked good. If those teams, if he gets cut.
1: Somebody's going to pick him up.
0: He's going to be the hottest third-string quarterback coming. Just that game-winning drive he did, and then with seconds left, they could have kicked it and went into overtime. And the coach said, nah, and he kept it and ran over somebody and went in the end zone. And I'm like, yeah, and just the accuracy and the velocity that the ball was coming out of their hands. And but then again, you know, Carson Beck has played like 6 years
1: of
0: college football.
1: Out of Miami.
0: He only lost like 4 games. You know what I mean? That was something that they didn't really talk about because all the other hyped-up quarterbacks. Was it he'd only lost 4 or 5 games or something in his whole career, and he was also Stetson Bennett's backup.
1: Who is the current Titans quarterback?

0: Back. The kid that went
1: Cam
0: number one,
1: Ward.
0: Cam Ward. You think this guy might be? You think Carson Beck might be better than Cam Ward because they both went to Miami?
1: Okay. Yeah. No. I don't know. Look, Cam Ward has more upside.
0: Yeah.
1: He has more athletic ability, more arm strength, more everything. And you got to understand, Cam Ward never threw the ball in high school. They ran a wing T offense.
0: That's an
1: okay,
0: old
1: so he
0: offense.
1: He didn't know how to read defenses. He didn't really know how to throw a ball until he got to Incarnate Word, which they only let him be on the football team because of his size.
0: Right.
1: And he's not that big, right? I wouldn't call him a big quarterback, but he's 6'2". He's a good, what you want, right?
0: Yeah.
1: And he has arm strength. And they were able to hone that back, dial, and then he goes to Washington State, does his thing in Washington State, goes to Miami, and becomes a first-round pick, right? He's more raw. Carson Beck, I feel like, has been in quarterback rooms and quarterback camps since he was probably 7 or 8
0: yeah.
1: years old. He's just more refined. He looks pro-ready. He's goofy-looking. He's goofy looking. Mm-hmm. My wife always says she doesn't like Trevor Lawrence because he's ugly.
0: Right.
1: But then he cut his hair. So now my wife's like, I like it better. And then she's seen Carson Beck on Thursday, and she was like, oh, he might be the ugliest quarterback. And I'm just like, babe, I don't care about any of this.
0: Well, they
1: and
0: wear
1: she's
0: helmets.
1: Like, where's Kyler again? Because she likes Tyler.
0: Oh, yeah. Who's with the Vikings now, right?
1: Yeah. She likes to watch him because it's funny, especially when he's calling plays in the huddle.
0: Yeah.
1: And then she says he's got a nice butt.
0: Oh.
1: Yeah.
0: Speaking of the Cardinals.
1: It's just.
0: Well, that's what women look at, right?
1: Yeah. My mother-in-law, who is Leave It to Beaver, the sweetest woman ever on the planet that has probably never had an impure thought in her life, loves Patrick Mahomes behind.
0: They'll watch it just for that. And the uniform colors. That's another thing.
1: Oh, well, my daughter, right? Like, in our house growing, when she was little, it wasn't the Miami Dolphins. It was the Miami Mermaids. That's what we had to call it. That's, Dad, you know, it's Dolphins. They're the Mermaids. She loved the colors, right? She was like, that's... And if you look up things, like weird things like I do, you find out that one of the most unique color combinations in all of sports is the Miami Dolphins.
0: Right, teal and orange and white.
1: Yeah, there's no other teams. I mean, the Marlins have like a side jersey, but they're in Miami too. So
0: yeah.
1: So that I think you know there is something about. I was told one time by. An actual really big sports broadcaster, that there is something called quarterback face.
0: Right.
1: That you could, anybody that understands football can walk on any high school campus in America during.
0: And pick out the quarterback.
1: And you could walk out and just look at the team walking out without them having numbers on where it would make it easier. Just by looking at their face, you can go, hey, I think that kid's probably the quarterback. And you're probably right 95% of the time. My son has that quarterback look. Like, he looks like he's a rich, blonde, good-looking, tall kid, right?
0: Yep.
1: Well, he's blonde, he's tall, he's good-looking, he ain't rich. You know what I mean? Yeah, there is a look, there's a walk about him, too. And I'll just say, like, the blonde kids, I can pick out the black quarterback as well.
0: Well, you know what it is? When you see them running out of the tunnel, they already, you can tell, they're already thinking about the game. They're not looking at the cheerleader. I mean, they're...
1: Yeah, it's not so much a cock to the walk, it's a confidence thing. It's more like a confidence jog that they do.
0: Yep. And
1: there's just certain movements that people do when they're getting ready for battle or war.
0: Yep.
1: And you know, you could see. I always knew when the first play was going to be a quarterback keeper with my son.
0: Yeah.
1: Because what he would do on the sideline before they would run out. you know, he would do this like little thing with his like high knees, like a high knee thing.
0: Yeah.
1: You know what I mean?
0: And you knew what was coming.
1: Yeah.
0: And a break is coming. We'll be right back.

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1: All right, so football, you can feel it in the air. And
2: it feels good, bro. It felt good.
1: Yeah, except your the smoke is in the air there, but
2: yeah, and I'll just say, like, I'm like hyped because, I mean, look, I'm about to watch my team, right? Which my childhood, they were never very good,
1: right? Right?
2: There was a couple years in the 90s where we made the playoffs or something.
1: But
2: we're about to be the baddest defense of all.
1: Well, Aaron Donald, is he officially coming back?
2: He's coming back, bro. He's coming back, dude. It's coming back. And then I was listening to a Rams guy the other day, and he started naming off all our D-line.
1: Yeah.
2: And he's like, Aaron Donald doesn't even need to play, like, in less important snaps.
1: Right.
2: Like, we need to get the quarterback, put Aaron Donald in. And because we're so deep because we had to replace Aaron Donald. You can't replace Aaron Donald. Well, we replaced him with depth, and then we put Myles Garrett in that depth, and then now.
1: Well, you guys are the Dodgers of football, is what it is.
2: Yes, but there's a salary cap, bro. We're just smarter than everybody else.
1: Oh, so we've got a caller here that I want to know what he thinks about Stephon Diggs signing with another team. Now, you're on the air.
3: Well, you know what Jerry Jones said about Troy Aikman? He said he looks good in the shower. So, yeah, I guess you can tell which quarterbacks are going to be good.
1: Well, that tells you something about Jerry Jones, I guess.
2: He also says he wants to know players' dong size.
3: Hmm.
1: See, now you're starting
2: like
1: to worry me.
2: When I would scout football players, I'd look for butt and calves, right? That's what you're looking for, right? Butt and calves.
1: Jerry wants Jones dong size.
2: He wants to know the size of how big is that size? Like, how does that make you a big?
1: I
2: don't know. I'm not in NFL locker rooms.
1: Well, the Cowboys are not that great anymore. So, Mickey Flynn, the great Mickey Flynn, what are your thoughts on the upcoming Patriots season?
3: Well, before we get into that, I just saw that Aaron Donald, he had a tryout this Wednesday, and Sean McVay said, let's just say the arrow is pointing up. So
2: yeah,
3: I guess they're going to let him slide.
2: Yeah, he wanted to try the new helmets and try to work out with the new helmets, and he couldn't do that without the Rams letting the league know.
1: Oh, you think he'll wear one of those dome cap helmets?
2: God no. And I've been brushing up on all my Aaron Donald stories because I'm so excited, bro. I got the jersey ready. Hey, I'm gonna wear it today, right?
1: There you go.
2: But there's
3: it's
2: a story
3: happen,
2: where
3: Nick.
2: They were having one of those where they practice against a different team.
1: Yeah.
2: You know, before the training or the preseason game. They'll fly in a couple days early, have a couple practices with that team. So one of these guys got into it with Aaron Donald, okay? Aaron Donald walked up to him and grabbed his face mask, which I've seen Aaron Donald walk up and grab Ezekiel Elliott by a face mask, pick him up with one hand, and body slam him like he was a kindergarten child. And Ezekiel Elliott is a full-grown man, right?
1: Yep.
2: So then at practice, he grabbed this guy's face mask, and with so much violence and speed, ripped the face mask off the helmet. Bro, I could grab a helmet right now. There's no way I could put it in my vise and pull with all my might. I ain't breaking that face mask off.
1: Wow.
2: Yeah, that just shows. And then he just released, I don't know if you can go to his page right now, but he just released a medicine ball drill that he's been doing. Why you would be doing that medicine ball drill if you're not playing in the NFL beats me.
1: Yeah.
2: His coach specialist or whatever he was training with knives. The coach would like swing knives at him and stuff.
1: Right.
2: He just flew him into LA. So like everything is, and it was kind of weird because he doesn't post a lot on social media, right? He's not that type of dude. But the last month, dude, it's multiple times a day, and a
1: Or he's trying to keep people guessing.
2: He's coming back. He's coming back, dude. He's coming back. He wants to. That is, I mean, Myles Garrett and Aaron Donald on the same D-line. That's two of the best defensive NFL players of all time.
1: I wish they played the Patriots this year. That would be
2: They
1: fun.
2: Might in the Super Bowl.
1: They might.
2: Or no, they'd have to get through. No, they'll meet in the Super Bowl.
1: Mickey Flynn, we don't have Diggs anymore.
3: I know he went to the Commanders, but yeah. One more thing with the Rams, I almost forgot that they got Myles Garrett, and I just read it like 5 minutes ago, and I remembered. My God, the Rams are going to be unbelievable. Nick Alias is not going overboard here. Myles Garrett and Aaron Donald together playing alongside each other. Oh my God!
2: They say it's never happened in the NFL. That you've had two players like that on the same defense.
1: Boy.
2: On the same line.
1: Yeah. And, you know, the rest of the team's not bad either. So.
2: Yeah, we got the third best corner in the league.
1: And you got the MVP from last year.
2: Yeah. So. And apparently this wide receiver we got out of Miami.
1: Well, if he's out of Miami, he's
2: really
1: good.
2: Really battling for slot number three.
1: Slot receiver or just a backup?
2: Just backup wide receiver number three or four.
1: Right? There you go.
3: How come there's no football on TV this weekend?
1: Because
2: there's probably some great CFL games, right? But they always play the Hall of Fame game a week or two before everything really starts.
1: Yeah. And the first week of preseason, it's a little. I mean, a lot of the guys don't even play. Like Mahomes is not going to play, and if they do, they play one or two series, and then it's out.
2: I will say the football world is reacting pretty good, and I watched the film on the kid, and I hope we don't put this kid on such a pedestal that it really affects him. But Peyton Manning's son had his first reps. He's the backup because he's a freshman in high school, but he had his first reps at a scrimmage this weekend.
1: Yeah,
2: and. Ew. He looks like he might be more of a natural thrower of the ball than his cousin.
1: Marshall Manning? Is that his
2: Marshall.
1: Name? Yeah.
2: Yeah.
1: Yeah. He's, you think, now Peyton Manning, one of the best quarterbacks of all time. But
2: and his dad,
1: most,
2: right?
1: Yeah. And it was a lot from the neck up with those guys. They he could throw, but he wasn't athletic. He couldn't run.
2: They had to be because, look, Peyton and Eli aren't even close the athletes that their dad was.
1: No, I used to watch Archie Manning
2: play. The other brother that played wide receiver, Archie's dad was athletic.
1: Yeah.
2: And that's why Archie, he's mobile.
1: Yep.
2: Right?
1: Arch, yeah.
2: And again, this Manning kid, he's 13, 14 years old, right? Let's not get ahead of ourselves,
1: yeah,
2: right?
1: Yeah,
2: he could fall in love with football. He's like, Dad, I just want to run your charities.
1: Right.
2: Whatever. But as of right now, bro, he is like at one of the top schools in Tennessee. He's the backup quarterback as a freshman. And the guy he's behind, he should be behind. That guy's going to go play some big D1 football, right? So it's just interesting to see. Here comes the now Manning here in a couple of years. Will it be the first father, son, grandson? Yeah, they will be.
1: Well, that's a football family, man. That they've got the Manning quarterback camp, right? Don't they have a quarterback camp?
2: Yeah. We've my son's position. We could never afford to go to that camp.
1: Yeah.
2: But we would run into camp goers at other camps because they made it well known that they just got back from the Manning Academy. Because, like, even the mom was, like, had the hat on, the sweatshirt, the sweatpants. The dad had the hat on, the sweatshirt, the sweatpants. It's like, yo, we're in Seattle. They're like, yeah, we just got back from the Manning Passing Academy.
1: Oh,
2: and then
1: boy.
2: We stopped off at the University of Texas for a camp there.
1: Oh, boy.
2: And I'm like, yeah, we drove in a Subaru up from Bend.
1: did you guys see where, and this happens, I mean, people act like this is something, an aberration, Max Crosby and Kirk Cousins going at it in practice.
2: Yeah, I knew that was going to happen. Yeah,
3: Kirk
2: Cousins is a prude. He's a prude. He's clean spoken. He's obviously fiery, so he's probably talking crap like Philip Rivers.
1: Mad
2: Max is Mad Max. That's why he can never play for anybody else but the Raiders.
1: Well, the tight end said, you know, he respects Cousins. It has that edge, and he's been like that since day one. He's the, you know, he's going to be the quarterback. It's not going to be the rookie. So, it'll be interesting to see what kind of team they have. But come on, Mickey Flynn, give us something.
3: It's going to be fun. It's going to be fun to see the Raiders with Kubiak as coach. From what I've been hearing, he is not playing around. He's throwing guys out of practice for making mental errors. It's a whole new level with the Raiders. They're finally going to be an NFL franchise again. And it's been decades since the Raiders have been good.
1: Yeah.
3: Really, since 2001, 2002.
1: It has.
3: So everyone is very excited about Kubiak and the type of camp he's running. And Kirk Cousins has been doing unbelievable. They do not want him to get hurt. They want to go at least 5 or 6, maybe even 8 to 10 games with Kirk Cousins because they don't want to rush Mendoza. But Mendoza is doing great. Don't listen to anyone say that he sucks. He doesn't.
1: Who's their running back?
3: Genty.
1: Oh.
3: Ashton Genty.
1: Oh, out of Boise State? Oh, he's,
3: yeah,
1: he's pretty good. All
3: Raiders,
1: right,
3: baby. Raiders coming hard.
1: I was looking at the schedules for all the teams, and the Cardinals have a brutal schedule. I mean,
2: brutal.
1: You got to look at that schedule, Mickey Flynn. They play everybody in their division twice, of course. Then they play the NFC West and the NFC East. They play all those teams. So they are, they got maybe 2 games where it looks like.
2: Yeah, and I think the harder teams, they got to play them in their house.
1: Yeah. So that's even worse.
2: I will say that team looked awesome. They lost. But, bro, that coach they got, it's not Kubiak. It's the other guy. LaFleur.
1: Oh, LaFleur, yeah, Matt LaFleur? Brother. Yeah.
2: Yeah, LaFleur's little brother.
1: Right.
2: Dude, I was just shocked on Carson Beck, man. I was shocked on how the receivers were there is an urgency in Arizona that I have not seen in a long time.
1: Well, that's a good change because they've been pretty bad for a while. Bland.
2: Yeah, I don't see Jacoby Brissett or Gardner Minshew keeping the job for very long. This is the trajectory that Carson Beck is going, and I don't see the Cardinals worrying about a quarterback in the upcoming draft if Carson Beck even plays as half as good as he did in that preseason game. His first throw, bro. I was like, I've watched a lot of football. I've watched a lot of rookies' first throw. Yo, what was that?
1: The first week of preseason is, next weekend, the 13th. Well, actually Thursday, and I'm looking for the Patriots play the Colts in Foxborough, the Rams. I don't see. Oh, they play at Kansas City, the first game. So Mickey Flynn, give us a rundown on what you think the Patriots are going to do this year.
3: Well, Mike, I got to tell you, all of a sudden, wide receiver is the most deepest position on the team. They're having quite a battle. The rush to get rid of Butte, they've really slammed the brakes on that after seeing him in camp.
1: Yeah.
3: He could have held out with his contract. He showed up every day. He's balling out. He's playing he's in the final year. And everyone's saying, you know, you'd be nuts to get rid of this guy in his contract year. Also, the other guy he was drafted with, DeMario Douglas,
1: yeah,
3: or Pop Douglas,
1: yeah,
3: is also looking like the successor to Stephon Diggs. He's going to be the number one guy in the slot. And that leaves last year's rookie Kyle Williams still out in the cold fighting for snaps. From what I've heard, and this is cutting-edge info, Mac Hollins, they're going to move him to tight end because they have that injury with Julian Hill being lost to the year, you know, their free agent pickup. But Mac Hollins has said, hey, I'm big enough, and I think that's how they're going to find snaps for Kyle Williams. Mac Hollins is going to move to tight end.
1: So I saw where A.J. Brown got into it with Christian Gonzalez at practice, too. They were
3: It's all fun and games.
1: Yeah, it
3: man.
1: Is. It is.
3: Two alphas. They got to do it.
1: And the Rams, Nick, I think preseason they just should try to stop anybody from getting hurt. That's the only thing.
2: No, they won't. Our third stringers won't even see the field.
1: Really?
2: It'll just be a bunch of fourth and fifth stringers.
1: Yeah, right. Okay. Yeah, okay.
2: Yeah.
1: I don't think Stafford will play in the first game. Yeah.
2: Yeah, we have our team. There's no need to even risk anybody. Let's put Stetson Bennett out there. Let's put Ty Simpson. I'm hearing Stetson Bennett is becoming a clear number two, which is just going to give Ty Simpson more time to sit and learn, which in the history of NFL seems like that's probably the way you want to do your quarterbacks.
1: Yep.
2: You know, if Ty Simpson can sit for 2-3 years and learn, I think we could have something.
1: Week one, Patriots at Seattle, Wednesday, September 9. I'm a little nervous about that game. And the Rams, the next night, the Rams are at home with the Niners. That's their first game.
2: Yeah, that, you know me, I hate the Niners, bro. So I'll be nerves. I'll be a bunch of nerves, right?
1: Yeah.
2: But if Aaron Donald's back, bro, I'm tattooing 99 on my forehead.
1: Mickey Flynn, have you got 12 tattooed on your forehead?
3: No, I do not.
1: Neither.
3: No tattoos. No tattoos for Flynn. Not my thing.
1: All right. So Seattle, that's a rematch of the Super Bowl. They like to do that, don't they, in week one?
2: Yes, they do.
3: Oh, it's going to be great. We'll see what happens, man.
1: Well, they're going to give out the rings probably. And maybe Seattle won't be focused to play the game. Hey, you know what? We're out of time. Thank you, boys. Thank you very much.
3: Stay hard.
1: All right. We'll be back next Saturday.

0: Town Hall. I'm Bob Agnew in Washington. The Senate has confirmed Todd Blanch as the next Attorney General of the United States. A 50-49 vote came early this morning after a bruising confirmation battle and some intra-party conflict to go along with it. Vice President J.D. Vance is out with a new book focusing on his faith and says he's learned a lot about Christian growth over the years.
1: You have to work at it. And there's a way in which the practice of the faith forms you in the right way. There's a way in which, you know, participating in the sacraments and praying and actually going to confession and doing all these things, they slowly have this miraculous effect on a person.
0: Florida Senator Rick Scott told the Salem Radio Network residents of New York City are fleeing the mayor's policies there, socialist mayor Zohran Mamdani.
2: Here's his latest. You know, in his grocery store, you're going to have an ID to go into his grocery store. That's going to lose money and shut down eventually. But he's against any ID for voting because that would be racist.
0: Democrats crying foul over the use of a candidate's legal name.
3: The National Republican Senatorial Committee used Michigan Democratic Senate nominee Abdulrahman Mohammed El-Sayed's full legal name in a recent statement. Bulwark writer Sam Stein labeled it subtle stuff, suggesting an Islamophobic attack.
0: That is correspondent Willie Nelson. Here's Seth Sutel now with a look at the week ahead on Wall Street.
4: Markets will be getting some updates this week on what's going on with inflation. The government publishes its latest report on the Consumer Price Index for July on Wednesday. CPI is a broad measure of the prices that Americans pay for all kinds of goods and services, including food, gas, housing, clothing, and healthcare. A report on inflation and wholesale prices that businesses pay is due out on Thursday. What markets want to know is how much of a hurry the Fed will be in before it raises rates to fight inflation by putting the brakes on the economy. The Fed held rates steady at its last meeting in July. Its next meeting on rates is in mid-September. Seth Sutel, New York.
0: More on these stories at Town Hall.
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7: Our grandmothers may have been right when they told us not to skip breakfast. 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Not only were their hearts healthier, they had lower rates of obesity and diabetes too. 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
10: From the KTOX Route 66 Broadband Weather Center, I'm Jessica Ann. Right now, it's sunny and 91 degrees here in Needles, climbing to a high near 116 today. Tomorrow stays sunny with a high around 115. Up in Bullhead City, it's 93 and sunny, also heading to 116. Over in Oatman, 90 degrees and sunny with a high near 106. 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
1: 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I'm your host, Frederick Penny, with my co-host, Denise Dirks, and our producer, Cal Hunter, sitting behind the glass, staring at us, but not able to hear us unless through our wonderful microphones and headphones. It is August 8, 2026. I'm sounding so delightful in my little voice. I've got the delightful voice today. Call us at 855.
2: You sound like a cartoon character.
1: I've got the delightful voice. And what's interesting, those of you who don't know behind the scenes, it's a little bit echoey in our room, just a touch. It's not bad, but we've had to renovate our whole studio, and they just finished renovating it, and they're not quite. We have the ceiling tiles, or the what you call the soundproofing tiles.
2: The baffles.
1: Yeah, they're not all up yet, so it's a touch bit, this room looks very empty, but it's getting clean, huh, Cal?
2: And yeah, I think it looks fantastic.
1: We finally have some semblance, not sitting in dirt like we've been for a little while.
2: Maybe they'll take the tape off the monitors and you can hear, too.
1: Oh, that's a good idea. That's a good idea. I know, Cal, we're sitting in here. We love telling you behind the story. So Cal's sitting there. You know, he's got computers he looks at, and one's important but not important. It's like if he wants to do, you know, pull certain things up for, you know, extra this, extra that. Well, it doesn't work, but they've taken his whole desk and pushed it up against the wall. Can't reach back to plug in the plugs that they probably unplugged.
2: Can't get to my cabling, but that's okay. We'll fix that.
1: No,
2: and I got this computer fixed. I found the sconce cable, so everything's fine. We're fully equipped now.
1: But you've got new carpet in your room.
2: It's beautiful.
1: I know. It's like all the crying stains that you had all over from crying in there all the time.
2: The blood and the sweat and the tears and the pain.
1: That's all gone. We're going to talk about a couple of interesting things today about a woman who sues the Yankees and why. Amy Winehouse. I've heard the name. I know she's some singer, but her death causes this interesting lawsuit. We're going to discuss that. And who is Jonathan Christian Gerlach? You're going to find out about this Pennsylvania man and what is bizarre about this case. Denise, you're like, huh? This is one I just found this morning. As I was, and Denise goes, I didn't study that one, but I will send it to you. And this is an interesting case I want to talk about. Obviously, we've got to talk about Blake Lively. There's more going on there. The Murdoch case. And we have probably about 20 other cases we're going to discuss and talk about. Remember, seek counsel. We're not giving you legal advice. We're just talking about general topics of law. And what a pleasure to be back with my team here. I apologize for missing the last two. You handle it okay, I guess.
3: Yes.
1: You got to talk to the mic, remember?
3: Oh, yeah, gosh. Yes, I just forgot what I do.
1: Denise, do that. Yes, you got to pull your mic up to you.
2: So is that critical? What?
1: Yeah, I know.
3: Apparently.
1: And you know what's interesting is the first time I'm telling you, and see, I've been practicing law, I think, around 35 years is approximately how long. First time I literally took a vacation and I turned everything off. I'll go on a vacation and it's work. I work. There is no vacation for me. I work 7 days a week.
3: Absolutely.
1: 6 days a week. And you're the same way, Denise. You'll go on quote vacation, but you're still working. I turned it off and I got some people mad at me. You didn't return my call. You didn't do this. You didn't. You know what? I just shut down and it was great. What a great opportunity after 35 years to turn everything off and just get away from it. It was fun. So I'm back refreshed, ready to go, but I left it to you guys to handle the two Saturdays, and you did a great job. Todd is out today, a little bit sick, probably because we made him do too much, right? So without further ado, Cal, let's just kind of set up this case or no case why people
0: now
1: are
0: it's all time right, to here we play go. Case or no case.
3: Yay!
2: Jason Humphreys was a commuter in a major metropolitan area, and if there's one thing he hated, it was seeing other drivers yakking on their cell phones while they were driving. He thought of it as being very unsafe, which of course it is, and he decided to take matters into his own hands. He went and got a signal jammer that he would operate from his car. This device would disable all cell phones and two-way radios within a couple of car lengths of his vehicle. Of course, a federal law enforcement officer was driving past Jason one day on his phone, and it went dead. He quickly looked around and saw Jason and said, maybe this is the guy, called local cops, had him pull him over, and Jason got pulled over and was issued a summons for what he had done. And Jason said, wait a minute, all I'm doing is making the road safer. You can't give me a citation. I wasn't on the phone. You were. So I'm going to sue you guys. I'm going to sue everybody involved here. I'm going to see if I have a case or no case. What do you think, Fred?
1: Wow, interesting. So can you say what state this was in or no?
2: Yes, it was in Florida.
1: Florida, okay.
2: Yeah.
1: Wow. So, I mean, it's bizarre. It's weird. But can they give him a citation for having some sort of scanner thing that, that makes people's, in around him, their phones go dead?
2: It was a jamming device, and those that are out there commercially, mostly military, you know, dark ops, but he found one and used it. So,
1: my question is, what would

0: Ace, because you said there's some sort of hint. There's a hint in there that he didn't follow a certain rule, but he tried to fight it, and he wins. So Jason wins, but he does get a ticket, and he goes to court on it.
1: Okay. Denise, what do you think about that?
2: So you said something about it being a war device?
1: Well, the device itself was not illegal. That was not any issue. But he did find a signal jamming device, and they're available. You can get them on internet. You can, you know, Temu, I'm sure, probably makes one because they make everything. But, you know, there's stuff out there that you can get. And he just got one and said, I'm tired of people talking on their phones. I'll stop them.
2: Okay. So a signal jamming device.
1: Yep.
2: And it interfered with the police car, and that's why he got a citation. So it had to be some kind of a citation about interfering with police business or something to that effect. The question is, who does he sue? Does he sue the police officer? Does he sue the county?
1: Remember,
2: does he sue the state?
1: Let me review the scenario. One guy had his phone interfered with, and he called the local authorities and said, pull this guy over. We've got a problem. And so the local guys pulled him over. They gave him a citation, and the other guy said, we're going to act on this further. And that's kind of how it all went down.
2: And the other guy.
1: Yeah. So there were
2: Humphreys, though. The guy that had the damn
1: Humphreys, the
2: device.
1: Driver. He's the guy who's up against the wall over all this.
2: Right. Yeah. But he's the one that's supposed to be suing somebody.
1: Correct.
2: Okay. All right. So who's some? It's kind of like that idea that you could have a citizen's arrest, you know, or something like that. I'm going to say, because it has to be odd, I'm going to say that it is a case. And he wins. And the reason he wins is because the citation required the police officer to have personal knowledge of the event.
1: Oh, because he wasn't the initiating officer?
2: Correct.
1: Okay. Oh, that's interesting.
0: Okay. Well, when we come back, we got a minute left to go. We come back, we're going to find out about the signal jamming case. But I did look it up. And yes, you can buy signal jammers. We're not telling you to do it. They're on Amazon. And it jams. You can jam anything and everything, including drones and including, and that, it says that that's illegal. It's outlaw, the anti-drone ones.
1: Hospitals do it.
0: Yeah.
1: Some prisons do it, you know.
2: Well, I think construction of sites, they do it,
1: when
2: too.
1: When they have demolition, yes.
2: Yes.
0: Oh, yeah. That's interesting. Mm-hmm. All right, we come back. We're going to find out who's correct, Denise and I, or Cal get some points.
2: Hey, call us at 855-LAW-RADIO, 855-529-7234.
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5: All right, we're back with the case or no case answer about the jamming. Those little, I didn't know you could buy these jamming tools or little radio things that will jam cell phones so you can't call out or call in. And I guess Denise and Cal were talking about those being used on you know, different places. I've never even heard of the thing. So I learned something today. No matter what happens today, I get to go home and know I understand jammers. So, Cal, lay out the situation briefly and what happened.
6: Okay, a Florida commuter got tired of seeing people talk on their cell phones while he was driving in his car. And so he got one of these jammers and hooked it up with a little antenna on top of his car. And he's driving, and when he sees people talking on the car, he turned it on. A federal official was riding by talking on his cell phone, and it went dead, and he saw who did it. So he called the local cops and said, pull this guy over, and then we need to talk to him and explore what's going on. So they did that, and then Jason said, wait a minute, you can't do that to me. I'm just making the road safer. Leave me alone.
5: Right.
6: And they said, yeah, well, we're going to do something. He wanted to know about case or no case. And Denise said,
7: I said it was a case, and he wins because the police officer didn't personally see the event that he wrote the citation for.
5: And I'm going to say, I said, it is a case and he wins, but not because of that reason, because police officers a lot of times don't see what happens and they come after the fact. I'm not knocking you down there, but as a personal injury lawyer, most of the times police do not see what happens, but they can still issue a citation after the fact.
6: So they build a case based on witnesses or
5: whatever. Yeah, witnesses and stuff.
6: Okay, so here's what happened. This was, in fact, a case, federal case, and Jason lost. Jamming the airwaves is a federal offense, and it was in federal court where Jason was found responsible and was fined $48,000 for his little picadillo. He lost pretty big time. And that...
5: Wow, Cal.
6: This case or no case for
5: well,
6: this
5: then why
6: hour.
5: Do they have those jammers on Amazon? I mean, if it's illegal... I know it's illegal to do it with drones,
6: maybe
5: but
6: in your own business. I don't know
5: what's going on. I don't know.
6: When we come back, the right hand does not know what the left hand is doing. That's next hour on Case or No Case. Meantime, back to the show.
5: No buying jammers. That's the same thing as... Okay, lasers. All when lasers first came out and people were buying them and playing with them and you know, shoot, you got to be very careful what you shoot a laser at. I mean, I don't have one, but I know I've known people that have had them, and it's like, you know, you don't, and they were good. They weren't, you know, shooting them at anyone or anything, just kind of playing around with them on the ground or, you know, pointing at a tree or something. But still, you cannot, those lasers, you got to be careful what you do with those. So anyway, long story short, don't get a jammer, and then you don't have to worry about it. So why is a woman suing the Yankees? There, when you go to a ballpark or any park or you know, even a water park, there's all these inherent risks. There's a famous, you know, thing called assumption of the risk. When you walk into a water park or you walk into a baseball game, there's certain risks that you take that, generally speaking, the ballpark or the team are not going to be liable for. An example would be, generally speaking, I'm talking generally because there are exceptions, and every state's different. There's state laws usually on this, is baseball game. If you get hit by an errant ball, well, guess what? That's an assumption of the risk. In fact, on your ticket, if you read your tickets, a lot of it says, beware, you know, of errant balls or bats or something. It'll list all the things that could happen. You got to be careful when that occurs. Well, in 2018, there's people who are still getting hurt quite a bit. I remember going to baseball games. Denise, there was nothing. I mean, there was no nets.
7: No protection, yeah.
5: There was a little bit right behind the batter. The but not, you're right up front, you know, two rows back, and they hit a foul ball coming 110 miles an hour. You better stop it yourself or forget it. In fact, I was at a baseball game, an Oakland A's baseball game, and someone invited me. It was a company to their box, and I'm sitting in the box, and all of a sudden I hear this, and the box is up high. I hear this, bam, really loud, and a foul ball came across because the box was not, you know, close to the – it wasn't behind the home plate. It was off to the side, kind of, I'd say, past first base a little bit, and a foul ball went up and hit up right by the box. And, you know, everyone, of course, was trying to get the ball. But no, if someone got hit, that's
6: – Sometimes the ball gets inside and rattles around and hits people.
5: Yeah, that's kind of tough luck, according to the general rule, assumption of the risk. Well, this woman is let me back up. In 2018, the Major League Baseball passed a rule that there needs to be protective netting to stop these dangerous foul balls or even a bat down the baselines, and they became mandatory in 2018. So apparently they go down, they're behind, and you can see them. They go down the bases, down toward first base and toward third base, but they're not quite as high as the ones the nets right behind the diamond.
6: The backstop, in other words. You've got the backstop and then protective netting, right?
5: Yeah, there's netting behind it. So this lady by the name of Stephanie Duluck was at a baseball game with the New York Yankees against the Cleveland Guardians. And, and she was right near the on-deck circle, which is kind of down the first baseline, near the first base. Oh, well, just a little bit past it. And this individual, Jose Ramirez, an infielder for the Guardians, swings the bat and lets it go, and it goes out and hits her in the head. And their argument is, so you think, okay, there's netting, but it went higher than the netting. So guess what their argument's going to be? I don't know if you know this, Cal, or if you read this. What would the argument be? Because it's an assumption of the risk, and the netting's there to protect. And the ticket says, beware of flying bats and balls and stuff, and you have to watch for that.
6: And they will say, well, you knew there was a risk, or you wouldn't have put up the netting in the first place. Therefore, the netting's not high enough.
5: Right.
6: I know nothing. I'm just guessing.
5: Well, when we come back, I'm going to tell you what their argument is and how they think they can win this case. They're asking for $10 million.
6: Yikes.
5: When we come back, I'm going to tell you what their argument is and whether or not it holds any water. 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
6: Denise and Fred will be right back with more Radio Law Talk and the rest of this case from Yankee Stadium as Radio Law Talk continues on this Saturday. Stay

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0: 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Older voters favor Biggs by 9 points.
1: Their level of motivation to vote is like 20 points higher than those voters under 50. And so it's hard to predict who ultimately turns out, particularly in a lower turnout election like midterms.
0: In Cochise County, they're still looking for a migrant who was swept away trying to cross the San Pedro River at Naco. Sheriff spokesperson Carol Kappas says it's a difficult search.
2: Now that the water has receded, you have multiple piles of debris throughout the entire area, and each pile of debris has to be searched separate and apart.
0: Attorney General Chris Mays wants sanctions against a Tucson mobile home park where the power repeatedly failed in the summer heat. This 18-day extreme heat warning in the Phoenix area, one of the longest ever. Connie Weber, Arizona News Audio.
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15: All right, we're back here talking about this woman suing the Yankees, and I asked Cal Hunter, who does not know the answer here, ask him, well, what would the argument be if they've got the netting and they followed the proper procedure? There's an assumption of a risk, even says it on their ticket, to watch out for baseballs and bats flying. And the answer is, Cal? Yep, here it is. The answer is.
16: Yes, go ahead.
15: The answer is you're correct. It was they said the netting was too short because they said the netting, other netting around it was high, and then that's where it goes down lower is right there near the bat. What do you call it? The come on, when
16: the backstop.
15: Batter,
16: yeah.
15: No. Where the batters sit there in that circle thing.
16: Oh, the on deck circle.
15: On deck circle.
16: Yeah.
15: And so that's their whole argument is. You know, but Yankees saying, hey, we have warning signs warning fans to stay alert, and Yankees aren't talking in details. Whatever you try to claim, we follow the rules, and they follow the rules according to what was stated by the Major League Baseball. That's their argument.
16: So, do we know the amount of the settlement
15: they haven't settled.
16: It's still out there.
15: For $10 million.
16: Still
15: yeah.
16: out there. Oh,
15: asking
16: wow.
15: for $10 million. Yeah. Apparently, significant head injuries. She's claiming.
16: Wow.
15: All types of things by being hit by. Okay, you got hit by. Here's your bat. Here, can you have the guy sign it for me while I'm in the hospital? So there you go. At least got a bat.
16: Maybe they wouldn't do it. Maybe that's why they sued.
15: That's exactly right. Well, you know, I'm not a big Amy Winehouse But apparently she's a singer. Is that, do you know who she is?

0: Denise?
1: Yeah.
0: She's a singer.
1: She passed away from
0: London. She passed away from alcohol-related, something alcohol-related. But her father, apparently she didn't, to my knowledge, she didn't have any children or a spouse. So her father sued, bringing this lawsuit. Well, actually, I don't know if he actually sued, but yeah.
2: Fred, here's her most famous song. Listen.
3: Tried to make me go to rehab. I said no, no, no.
0: Never heard
2: so,
0: of
2: yeah.
0: It.
2: So it's Carmen, make me go to rehab. I say no. So that's so she died from alcohol poisoning
0: after
2: being told to go to rehab, and she wrote a song about I ain't going. Yeah.
0: Yeah, that's it. I wonder how old she was. I don't know.
2: In her 20s.
0: Wow. Yes. I think you're right. She was really young. She
2: did an album with Tony Bennett, really good singer. And,
0: yeah. So anyway, the dad comes out and says her two best friends, her two best friends took a lot of her personal belongings and sold them without his consent and kept the proceeds and the money. And that was difficult for the two friends who were really close with her. And this guy, he's 75. His name is Mitch Winehouse, but the gal's name was Naomi Perry and Catriona Gourlay. They're very close friends. And he said between 2020 and 2023, they sold it. Now, here's the interesting thing. They didn't just sell it on Facebook Marketplace. They sold it at Julian's Auction, a well-known auction place. And he said they deliberately concealed it from him. Well, guess what? The allegations show or say that, no, that's not true. There's actually proof that he was told and he was sent the press, the releases of this is what's going to be sold if you want to buy it. He had full knowledge of it. He had independent communication with the auctioneer company and yet tried to sit there and say these gals did this. So what the gals did is they said, you know what? You've harmed us. You have accused us of doing things that have harmed our reputation.
2: So you sullied our reputation.
0: Yeah, and you sullied it. And so, and apparently the judge found in favor in London for these two gals and ordered him to pay just under $2.7 million to those two gals, accusing him of basically, you're exaggerating. And not only that, what did the judge say? I'm trying to find here. Here, Justice Clark found that Mitch was, quote, prone to aggressive reactions to perceived wrongs. And that's from the judge. And went on and said, too bad, so sad. I'm going to nail you on this. Here's long story short, $760,000 to Perry and $527,000 to Gourlay. And so he has to pay those by a certain amount of time. But anyway, that's it's just bizarre that a father would say that when the evidence was very clear that he had full knowledge of these items being sold. I don't know who got the money. I assume the gals got the money. I don't know who got the money.
2: Well, he obviously had some money from the estate or perhaps from the item sales.
0: Right.
2: I mean, he has to pay them. That has to come from somewhere.
0: Right, and I he must have got paid.
1: Well, I think it's a personal judgment against him.
2: But where's he going to get the money? That's the point. He's in his 70s.
1: His daughter was
2: wealthy. Yeah, from the estate. That's what I'm saying.
0: Yeah. He probably did get the estate. Yeah,
1: he's probably the sole beneficiary.
2: Yeah, so that's what I'm thinking out loud. Is it's not like he was short of dough, so why was he making a big deal out of it? That's the question, right?
0: I don't know.
1: They made more money than he anticipated them making, maybe.
0: And there's a lot of issues that he said that the judge was saying that he ran these bills up on these gals.
1: Yeah, that made the litigation super expensive.
0: Super expensive for her. So
2: all of that over a personal slight.
1: Yep.
0: Yeah, that's interesting.
2: Anger management.
0: I wonder what was sold. I wonder what was sold that was so valuable. What would be so valuable of hers?
1: It could be anything. I mean, it could be some of her songwriting. It could have been
0: her collection or somehow.
1: Yes. Well, probably not her catalog, but
0: yeah.
1: More likely it could be even gifts that she gave them.
0: Right.
1: Right?
0: Yeah, I don't know. Interesting. All right, let's talk about Blake Lively. Now, this is a convoluted, interesting one. Denise, we've searched and searched and searched and can't find the amount the judge, because don't forget, Blake Lively's, the case against her by Baldoni, because he re-sued her, was thrown out, and even though the case settled, the court held that Blake Lively was to receive some attorney's fees because she, quote, won the case that was thrown out.
1: She was a prevailing party. Under a statute through the New York, or I guess this was federal.
0: Yeah, New York. It was New York.
1: Is it New York? Okay.
0: Yeah, so long story short, the question was, how much did she receive? I know that they had arguments back and forth as to the reasonableness of how much they were trying to claim, and I remember the amount was outrageous. Some outrageous charge and the amount of hours, you know, I don't know, 8,000 hours or some ridiculous amount.
1: It was close to $8 million with costs that they were requesting.
0: That they're requesting. And all it says is that we've seen and found is very substantially lowered amount was paid to Blake Lively or is to be paid, but we haven't found anything yet.
1: Mm-mm.
0: I don't know if we can. Anyone? Oh, we'll look it up during the break. But
1: it was like $186,000 that was paid to the newspaper that had printed just the allegations that were contained in a public document, and so that's what we know that entity was awarded.
0: They were awarded that amount to pay for Justin Baldoni had to pay them.
1: Correct.
0: But anyway, here's an individual. This is the individual that owns the company that does the PR work. And this is the individual or his company that sent out on social media different information about the case and supposedly the negativity about Blake Lively. And Blake Lively, now this is what's confusing to me. Apparently, Blake Lively did not sue them or go after them at all in the complaint. Yet somehow some press accidentally leaked that they were part of the action, even though Blake Lively, you know, didn't add them in.
1: I thought that there was a precursor lawsuit that was filed. She filed in California. And so and then it ended up that there was the filing in New York. And then I think the case ended up. Why it was dismissed was because there was a lack of personal jurisdiction over
0: the case.
1: Lively.
0: Right.
1: Right. But I think that the case that was filed in New York with Baldoni, that's where I think this.
0: No, it was thrown out. Yeah, his was thrown out.
1: Yeah, but the Wallace team, the one that's now arguing fees,
0: right?
1: They were part of that case with Baldoni. Do you see what I'm saying?
0: Yeah, my understanding, this is so confusing. We're trying to noodle through this. But now a lawsuit was brought by this Jed Wallace, who said we want to take her deposition. Well, her deposition was already taken prior to this, so she didn't show up to the August 4th hearing for her deposition because the lawyer said there's no case against her and it's already occurred, it's settled, and so she's not going to show up. But anyway. My point is, why am I bringing all this confusing stuff up? What a mess. What a mess. It's just like, let's just end it already. We come back. We got a lot more to talk about at court, including our buddy Murdaugh. Believe it or not, more to talk about.
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0: All right, we're back. 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Go to our Facebook page or our Instagram. We'll try to post more with that. Sometimes we do, sometimes we don't, but it's fun to kind of follow along. The interesting thing about the I wanted to talk about this Jonathan Christian Gerlach, all right? Jonathan Christian Gerlach is kind of a bizarre guy in Pennsylvania, Denise. What? I mean, just why is he so bizarre? He's bizarre because what?
1: Well, he basically breaks into mausoleums and in the cemetery and steals corpses and other items. And, you know, he destroys some of the mausoleums that he breaks into. And, oh, God.
0: Weird dude. So, anyway, he's accused of stealing more than 100 corpses and human remains. How do they know that? They go to his house.
1: Oh, God.
0: And there's all kinds of human remains in his house. I mean, like hundreds. I mean, arms, hands, different body parts. And it's not like someone who was buried last week. It was like ancient ones from and historical ones.
1: Some are like 200 years
0: old. 200 years old. And so he's got more than 500 state charges. 500. varying from theft and burglary to abuse of a corpse.
2: He's a sick dude.
0: This dude is bizarre.
2: Man.
0: Yeah, I know. So, so he's waived his preliminary hearing, and he's trying to negotiate right now a reduced charge, obviously, or a better plea deal. But this guy apparently for quite some time has you know, been up there digging up bodies or breaking in the mausoleums. What's that? That's like, you know,
2: above ground.
0: Above ground, yeah. Type thing. So, and he's breaking into them. He had more than 100 human skulls in his house. Bizarre. What is some remains dated back over 200 years. So
2: you can't do that.
0: But it's, yeah, this is in Pennsylvania. So anyway, can you see that? George, come on in. We've got a few cases we've got to work on. George, Sally, you guys are heading over to a guy by the name of, what's his name? Jonathan Christian Gerlach. Just head on over there. Here's the warrant, and let us know if you find any body parts.
2: What if he invites his girlfriend over and says, I want you to meet my friends? I mean, come on.
0: I know.
2: You
0: know? I know, but
1: some and he's selling the body parts on the internet?
0: Yeah.
1: That's just disgusting.
2: That's horrible. Yeah.
1: And some of them are like pretty famous people, and some of them are somebody's great-great-grandfather. Right. I mean, oh my goodness sakes, that is just, that's horrific, actually.
0: One of them was pretty Jonathan irreverent. Pritchard. Yeah, Jonathan Pritchard. Shows pictures of some pretty well-known famous people, and he just decided, I'm going to go in there and take this away, you know?
1: The families are saying, how come these mausoleums are not protected by the cemetery? They need to be, you know, have better guarding against them.
0: I can see he getting one or two, but don't you think after a while it's like people around the cemetery, the people that work there are going, hey, wait a minute, what's going on here?
2: Well, there are a couple of interesting things here. First off, somebody must have noticed that the doors were broken open. But secondly, why don't families lock their own mausoleums so people can't just walk in and do what they want to do?
0: Right. This is bizarre.
1: Right. I think he destroyed stuff inside the mausoleums more than the outside.
2: So he was a vandal and a theft and a thief. Yeah.
1: Yeah.
2: Wow.
1: And disturbing a corpse. That's
0: well, what's interesting to me is I remember growing up in the early 70s.
1: And you know what? They wanted to bring a preliminary hearing against him. And you know
0: what
1: he did?
0: No.
1: He waived it.
0: Waived it, yeah.
1: I think I would have waived it too. Could you imagine?
0: Yeah. I think the families would just be. But anyway, I didn't realize this. There was in California, Northern California, a mausoleum type thing where a very well-known farmer and rancher was, and his family was buried in this. It was like a pyramid, and it has since been moved. And Denise, you know this. It's in what town it's in, and it was there. And I remember as a kid seeing it. I never went near it. I'm like, well, I ain't getting near that thing. But they were worried about vandals breaking into it and stuff like that. But that's.
1: Some people are buried, quite honestly, still with their wedding rings or, you know, so there's other valuables that could be also be
2: or teeth.
1: Taken or
0: whatever. Yeah, back in the old days.
2: Gold
0: teeth
2: stuff like
0: that. No, they had gold teeth in the old days. Yeah. That's exactly right.
1: Ugh.
0: Yeah, Jonathan Pritchard was one of them and apparently a well-known person. So anyway, there you go. So if you have a neighbor next door to you that's, you know, walking around with extra limbs and skulls. And
2: well, if you see an ad for Ben Franklin's bones, don't respond.
0: Yeah,
2: that's all I can
0: or
2: say.
0: Call the cops. That's exactly right. But anyway, we're going to follow that. We're going to follow that and see what's going to happen with this weird dude in Pennsylvania.
1: You know what's weird? It's like the what's the word I'm looking for? The penalties that he's facing are not that much.
0: Yeah.
2: Really? It's not a misdemeanor.
1: No, it's not a misdemeanor. He's looking at 4 or 5 years, but
2: that's nothing.
1: I agree.
0: And if he's
1: more like petty theft.
0: And if he doesn't have any priors, then it might be, you know, it might be walking the streets with a little ankle bracelet thing.
1: How'd
0: you like to be his neighbor?
2: Can't go near your graveyard, son. Yeah.
1: They should also prosecute the people that bought the body parts on the internet.
2: Absolutely.
1: I think so,
0: too. Who buys stuff? Who buys? Well, yeah, there's a skull on the internet. I'll buy that.
1: Well, it's actually some people from scientific research projects would buy it.
2: And others who like to practice the dark arts or put it up on their mantle with a candle on the top. I mean, there's all kinds of weird people.
1: I never thought about that.
2: Yeah. It's true, though. Yeah.
0: I don't know, I just want to sit here and think about this one. You know, just I can't believe someone would even do that. All right, well, let's move on from that. Let's Alex Murdoch. Now, the Murdoch case, as you know, was overturned. By the way, this is what's the most bizarre thing. And I know he wants to show that he didn't murder his son or his wife. But it was his conviction that he killed his wife and his son has been overturned due to Becky Hill, who was the clerk that walked around, was telling people, hey, look, this guy can't be trusted. And, you know, he's guilty, you know, and he shouldn't be trusted. And she's basically, not in that so many words, telling the jurors that. And or watch for him, he'll lie, you know, stuff like that. And so it got overturned. She got in trouble, and I don't know if she got any time, or I think she may have got some time, but she tried to make money on it by going on a speaking tour and doing a book, et cetera, et cetera. So what does Murdoch do? He sues her, saying he had to pay $600,000 in attorney's fees, and so now he had to appeal all this and do all this because of what she did, because he was found guilty. Well, the courts held no, and he lost. She is not liable for your $600,000 from your retirement account to pay for your attorney's fees because, and the court's kind of correct, lack of causal connection. Hey, she had nothing to do with you being brought in and prosecuted for murdering your son and wife and stealing from your clients, which, by the way, he pled guilty to stealing around $12 million from his clients, and he's currently serving a federal year, a federal sentence, at the same time as a 27-year state sentence for these financial stealing money from the clients. So, and he's in his 70s probably. So what? It doesn't matter, you know, whether or not he's found guilty of murdering his wife and his child, but it does because he's going to say he didn't do it. He doesn't want to.
1: Well, I'm curious because I can understand in the first case him having to pay out of his pocket for his defense. It was not causally connected to the end of that case or the reversal of that case, but now he has to potentially pay more attorney fees for the second case, and
0: right,
1: there may be a causal connection between
0: that. There you go. That's a good point. I didn't think about that, Denise. That is true. Okay, so now I've got to pay more attorney's fees.
1: Yes.
0: But what does it matter that? What? Okay. All right. You win. Here's your $600,000 back. What are you going to do with it? 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
4: News this hour at Town Hall. I'm Bob Agnew in Washington. The Department of Homeland Security reports record-setting deportations of illegal aliens by the Trump administration.
5: A new report totals over 1.4 million forced removals, averaging about 4,200 per day, on pace, authorities say, for an all-time high. DHS says the operation included deportations of worst of the worst illegal alien gang members and other serious criminals, as ICE detentions reportedly hit a monthly high of 46,000 in June. The agency says ICE agents are not slowing down in its mission to arrest and remove illegal aliens. Ken Lorman reporting.
4: Vice President Vance telling the Hugh Hewitt Show that his brand new book, Communion, focuses on his personal faith.
6: This idea that you could see something that really did make you question your faith. But
4: he says that you can keep going and learn a lot in the process. The Senate has moved to confirm a host of federal nominations, including some long-awaited agency administrators.
7: The Senate on Friday approved a flurry of nominees, more than 70 officials, including Cameron Hamilton, to head the Federal Emergency Management Agency. Hamilton is returning to shepherd an overhaul, despite being fired as acting administrator last year after publicly opposing FEMA's elimination. David Cummins was confirmed as the head of the Transportation Safety Administration. Cummins was an executive at a firm with contracts to run air traffic control towers.
4: That is correspondent Jennifer King reporting. A major White House construction project just hit a legal roadblock.
8: A federal appeals court has ordered the Trump administration to halt construction of the planned White House ballroom, ruling that President Trump cannot build it without approval from Congress. The 2-1 decision finds the president lacks unilateral authority for the project, even though the administration says it is being paid for entirely with private funds. The court put its order on hold for 2 weeks to give the administration time to appeal to the Supreme Court. Willie Nelson, The White House.
4: More at townhall.com.
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10: 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I'm Dr. Catherine Albrecht, back with a caution for swimmers after this.
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10: If a public pool smells strongly of chlorine, can you assume the water is germ-free? Not necessarily. While chlorine is effective at killing a wide variety of pathogens, it often takes time for it to do so. Swimmers bring a whole biosphere of organic matter into the water with them, ranging from sweat, urine, oils, dead skin, and other yucky things nobody wants to hear about. In fact, the more of these things that are in the water, the stronger the chlorine smell will be. A good rule of thumb is this. If the water smells strongly of chlorine, you might want to wait a day or two before diving in. I'm Dr. Katherine Albrecht for StartMail.com, the email program that keeps your communication safe from artificial intelligence.
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14: From the KTOC's Route 66 Broadband Weather Center, I'm Jessica Ann. Right now, here in Needles, it's sunny and 99 degrees, climbing to around 116 today. Tomorrow looks sunny again with a high near 115 and an overnight low around 88. Up in Bullhead City, currently 99 and sunny, heading toward 116 as well. Up in Oatman, it's 95 and sunny, with a high near 106 today. KTOC's 1340 and 92.9 has news and weather at the top of every hour, 24 hours a day.
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17: Welcome to Hour 2 of Radio Law Talk, where we tell you to put your seatbelt on. Hour 3 is when you tighten it up a little bit, but Hour 2 is just put it on. You had no seatbelt on the first go-around, but put it on. Don't ready, but by hour three, you gotta tighten that thing down. We're going full tilt. This is going to be a great show, hour number two. I'm here with Denise Dirks, myself, Frederick Penny, and our producer, Cal Hunter. 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
19: Everybody.
18: Yes.
19: Yeah. iHeart.
17: Well, most of them.
19: You know,
18: I don't know when we're not on, actually.
17: Maybe. You're right. I don't know.
18: We're on all of the podcast services that I know of.
17: That I know
18: of.
17: That's right. That we know. Because there might be one. I just, you
19: know. Down to most humans.
17: Yes. 855-LAW-RADIO if you want to come in. 855-LAW-RADIO. 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
17: Or email us at info@radiolawtalk.com. I have seen some emails recently, and I see them, and I do look at them. Thank you. I don't respond every single time, or because it comes to me, the host, the head guru, I guess I am, or I'm the guy that it comes to. But thanks for emailing us. Appreciate it. Seek counsel. Don't think we're giving you legal advice, because we're not, and we're talking about general topics of law. We're going to talk about Dorit PK. Is it Dorit?
18: Dorit PK.
17: And PK Kinsley. I have no idea. Who are they, by the way? I mean, I don't know who they are.
18: Dorit's on the Real Housewives of Beverly Hills.
17: Oh.
18: And Dorit is her husband, who was the manager. PK. He was a manager for Culture Club. What's the guy's name?
19: Boy George.
17: Boy George.
18: Boy George, right. Yeah.
17: And they were, okay, we're going to talk about them. Denise is going to talk about them. We're going to talk about the White House and the Secret Service is being sued. Who, by whom and why? That's an interesting one. And we're talking about an influencer getting in trouble. We're talking about an airline being sued by a former child pop star and why. We're going to discuss that. Meta's being sued, and now there's all these Meta lawsuits, and there's a recent verdict. We're going to discuss that. It's kind of interesting. And then, you know, people, there's blame. They're blaming Meta for some of the deaths of some children or teenagers, and we're going to see what's going on with that, whether you agree or disagree with it. These are coming down the pike, and I tell you right now, there's a lot of lawyers making a lot of money on that, and just think of the work that Meta has to go through. I wonder how big Meta's, and I'm going to do this really quick, Cal, as we're talking. Wonder how big, how many lawyers they have working for the Meta.
19: Let me take a guess. Yeah. I'm going to guess at least 1,000. That's my guess, because they have so many departments and so many companies. I'm guessing 1,000.
18: Okay. Yeah, I think more. I think more because they really? Not only have to go and do cease and desist and, you know, that kind of stuff, but they have to respond to these administrative type of complaints and also civil complaints.
17: Yeah, it says, okay, now this is AI, right, and Google AI. Meta does not publicly disclose the exact total number of lawyers currently employed on its in-house legal team. That's what I was wondering. However, industry estimates and reports indicates that the company employs hundreds of corporate attorneys globally. That sounds right.
19: Yeah.
17: Hundreds. So I bet it keeps them busy.
19: And they're all working overtime, probably.
17: Oh, I bet they're getting paid. I bet they get paid decent, too.
19: What lawyer worth his salt wouldn't say, you know, who has the most money? Let's see. Google, Facebook. Yeah, let's go after them.
17: Meta. Yeah, right. Let's do Meta. That's exactly it. Or not only that, it's the defense lawyers working for them. They know they have a nice job, you know. So, Cal, let's just roll the second case or no case.
16: Now it's time to play case or no case.
19: Speaking of high-tech firms, Sidney Huffman worked for a major engineering firm in Palo Alto, California, whose name we will not mention. He was a product designer and product tester, and while his work was okay, he had a little trouble keeping up with his coworkers in his department. The efficiency experts at work noticed he was a little slower and, well, less efficient. There was one thing that separated him from most of his coworkers. He was left-handed, and that meant that all of the test equipment and all of the jigs, the controllers, the keyboards, everything he used was designed to accommodate right-handed people, but not left-handed people. So one day his bosses came in and decided to let him go. And he said, "You can't fire me." They said, "Yes, we can, and we will." And so they did. After the termination, Sid went to a lawyer and said, "You know, my work was slightly inferior because they did not accommodate my left-handedness. And my workers at my former job tried to fire me because of that. And I don't think they can. So I want to know if I have a case or no case." And Denise, we'll start with you.
18: He doesn't have a case, unfortunately, because left-handedness is not a disability within the American for Disabilities Act.
19: But if it affects his job performance and he says, "I can't do this as well because I'm left-handed," do they have any obligation to accommodate?
18: I don't think they have obligations to accommodate by buying new tools just for a left-handed person. I don't think that's something within the workplace that has to be done.
19: Okay, Fred, what do you think about this?
17: Okay, let's see. Here's the question. Okay, so this is Sidney Huffman. He's an engineering firm. Is he down? He's in the Bay Area, right?
19: Yep. High tech firm. Yep.
17: On a side note, did I tell you that this is interesting? So we represent a number of individuals. We have a pretty big Bay Area contingency office that we receive cases, and we represented. And it was actually my partners do a lot of the work, and I did help in this case. Of an individual that was seriously injured is a woman, and her husband was one of the original Apple engineers in Sunnyvale, California.
19: Wow.
17: That Steve Jobs and Steve Wozniak hired him. And this was probably 8 years ago, 9 years ago. He had been working. He had just retired, and he had worked for him like for, I don't know, 40 years, 45, 40, but he was hired by them, and he was interesting to talk to the guy, how he just, it was like just a small little dinky company, you know, and he was one of the originals. That's kind of cool. I'm just trying, when I'm thinking about the Bay Area and Silicon Valley. The answer is, do they have to deal with, I see what you're saying, Denise. You're saying that I agree there's no, being left-handed is not a disability under the Disabilities Act. But you're saying he claims he couldn't do his job because of it. Is that true?
15: Not as well, right.
18: Yeah,
15: he said, I'm as good as these guys. I'm just left-handed, so I can't do what they do as quickly as they do it.
17: Right.
15: Because I've got to work around all of the equipment.
17: Did he get any job? What's what I didn't catch. Did he get job performance
15: They wrote him up. They wrote him up and they fired him. Yeah. And he had a contract. He was on the
18: He did the delay thing.
17: Perfect time delay. That was perfect. Let me think about it. I'm going to let you know when we come back what I think. And I'm not going to look it up. Don't worry.
15: Good job, Fred. Way to delay through the break, so stay tuned. We are in now hour two, and segment one has gone into the book. Segment two coming up after we take a quick break right here on Radio Law Talk. And all you have to do is stay tuned, and remember, it's all free.
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0: 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Commercials and other announcements aired on Radio Law Talk contain the opinions of the sponsor. The airing of said announcements on Radio Law Talk does not constitute an endorsement. The announcements may contain claims that are not intended to treat, diagnose, or cure any disease. These claims have not been evaluated by the FDA.
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14: All right, Cal, I'm saying Sidney Huffman, it is a case, and it settles out of court. It never goes to trial, and they end up accommodating him for his left-handedness by letting him do – well, no, let me back up. He got fired. That's right. So the answer is the case settles out of court, but, yes, he does sue.
10: Well, this is interesting because he did go talk to a lawyer, but no case was ever filed because his lawyer said, Sid, what's wrong with you? If you had red hair, that's a physical characteristic. If you were too ugly and you were a model, it's a physical characteristic. Left-handedness is a physical characteristic, right. Not a handicap under the law. So I'm sorry, I can't help you. Go home, take your final settlement, and leave me alone. So Denise wins.
14: Wow. That's a good one, pal.
10: Thank you. Thank you. Next time, when is art not art? I know it when I see it.
14: All the time.
10: Next hour on Case or No Case.
14: Right. I was with some friends last night. We were having dinner, and they brought, apparently there's a show you can watch. And the show apparently is about art. They have all these people. They get together, and they'll have these artists paint. They have like 6 hours to paint this art. And then they have people who, judges, who say, okay, which one's the best? But art, isn't it kind of, that's kind of the eye of the beholder,
10: it's
14: right?
10: It is subjective, I think. Is, totally is there really subjective. Objective art that you can judge?
14: I can just put a big X on my thing and say it's abstract and then see if they, well, that's really good, Fred.
10: Well, I mean, that's why they have different kinds of art, you know, modernist, interpretive art, you know, abstract or literal. I mean, I have a one artist friend of mine who is such a good sketcher that if they draw something with a pencil lead, it looks like a photograph. Wow. You know, well, that would be an objective thing you could judge.
14: But some people.
11: So I just put a little bit of paint on my nose and then I press it on and I'm going to say that this is my painting that I've called Nobody Knows.
10: Face art.
14: That's a good one. That's not only is that a good joke, that's a good piece of art.
10: Yeah,
14: all right, Denise, I want you to do that and
10: get some applause
14: bring it next week, and we'll take a picture and put it on our social media. All right, let's talk about this bystander. We're not talking about bystanders.
11: We're talking about the child pop star.
14: Yeah, the child pop star. Then let me talk about the bystander that's suing the government.
11: Oh, yes.
14: Oh, yeah, I'll talk about that.
11: Oh, yeah, that's a good one, too.
14: Yep.
11: There's a person who was a child star. When she was 13, she actually had a breakthrough album that reached platinum status in Thailand. And she was flying from Singapore to Los Angeles on Singapore Airlines. And what happened was that she was in the business class, and she was provided food. You know, and you'd never think about this, really. She had those little chickens on a skewer with a little bit of rice, right? And what happens is that she gets a splinter. It was a 1.5-inch splinter from the skewer itself stuck, lodged in her throat. And she started coughing, and she's trying to get rid of it.
14: Ouch.
11: And it's painful. It's very painful.
10: For a singer, wow.
11: Right.
10: Yeah.
11: And so.
14: But see, in the air, you're probably sitting there, okay, we can't land for another 10 hours or, you know, whatever.
11: Right. And this is an interesting thing, too, because what's the jurisdiction when you're in there?
14: Yeah, I don't know.
11: Is that an interesting one? But anyway, I mean, she did file suit in the U.S. District Court of Central California, and she is alleging that the splinter has caused permanent damage to vocal cords. And she has some backup for that. She got an evaluation done by a specialist who said that there's scarring and trauma to her vocal cords that was consistent with the injury that she alleged. And she's suing for a lot. Now, here's the fun part. She says she now teaches yoga classes in L.A. And she went viral in 2011 video for Equinox for yoga. But she's suing for the damage to her vocal cords.
10: Well, your voice wouldn't stop you from teaching yoga, right? I mean, yeah, right?
11: That's kind of interesting,
10: yeah,
11: huh?
10: I'm fascinated.
11: I don't know what she's going to get in damages, if anything. I mean, we'll have to see because she's got to make proof on that. But I have had the skewered chicken before on an airline, and I never even thought.
10: And then what if you had a bump? Now, so did they ask for a specific amount, or did they leave it open-ended, or do we know? We may not know.
11: I'm not sure the exact amount.
14: They settled it, though, huh?
11: No, they haven't settled it yet. She sued for the damage and pain and suffering, of course, and then she also sued for emotional distress.
10: And splinter removal.
14: Yeah. Well, how do you do that? You go in the hospital, and it's like, I'm like, put me under. You know, I don't want to, you know, okay, let me just stick something down your throat and try to get this piece out of your throat. throat. That is absolutely That's crazy.
15: Painful.
14: Denise, really quick, why don't you just do the we already talked about it. Let me do something, and then you talk about the Kinsley divorce after that, okay?
11: Okay.
14: But I'm going to talk about this bizarre case. There's apparently in Washington, D.C., there's an active duty soldier that he and his family decided to go to D.C., and he's from Chicago area. And wanted to do a little bit of sightseeing. He was a fairly new soldier, and as he's walking around, he's a private first class Benjamin Del Rio, Jr., age 25, visiting the Capitol, having a great time. They're over there, kind of by where the Secret Service has a box area, or where you got to walk through this area, and an individual walks up and starts to shoot at the Secret Services, and the Secret Service start firing back. And this private, Del Rio Jr., he and his family were there, so he grabbed his father and threw him behind a cement block as these shots were ringing out. And he looks down, and all of a sudden he sees blood coming out of his gut. Let me tell you what happens after this, but it's interesting, the argument and the issues in this case we're going to discuss when we come back.
10: Fred and Denise have much more Radio Law Talk, and all you have to do to take advantage is stay tuned. So we'll be right back. Hang on. This is Radio Law Talk.

0: more Radio Lock Talk coming up right here, right after this. Commercials and other announcements aired on Radio Law Talk contain the opinions of the sponsor. The airing of said announcements on Radio Law Talk does not constitute an endorsement. The announcements may contain claims that are not intended to treat, diagnose, or cure any disease. These claims have not been evaluated by the FDA.
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6: 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A new poll commissioned by AARP shows Governor Katie Hobbs leading challenger Andy Biggs by 8 points. Pollster Bob Ward says while Hobbs is garnering support among younger voters and independents,

0: park.
1: Attorney General Chris Mays wants sanctions against a Tucson mobile home park where the power repeatedly failed in the summer heat. This 18-day extreme heat warning in the Phoenix area, one of the longest ever. Connie Weber, Arizona News Audio.
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12: After the last segment, I'm not quite sure I'm going to be eating too much airlines food, or I'm going to be very careful when I eat that airlines food. Well, I don't go on airlines that often anyway. That's something only Denise and Cal would lack, could understand. All right, who's this Kinsley divorce thing? Who's Kinsley? I'm not into all these these influencers and all these. I don't watch that much TV. Tell me what's the deal?
13: Dorit Kinsley is on. She's on Real Housewives of Beverly Hills, right?
12: Okay.
13: And she has two kids with PK Kinsley. And when she first got on Beverly Hills, she didn't actually have the children yet. And they worked hard to have children, right? That was really important to her. And then their marriage broke up. And they're fighting now in court over support issues. And PK is accusing Dorit of excessive spending habits, saying that she spent just shy of $1 million in 14 months on clothing and retail purchases. And that's a lot. And we've seen it on Beverly Hills, you know, the Real Housewives. You see her spend money. You see her go in and, you know,
12: I see that all the time when I watch it.
13: You know, putting like $5,000-$6,000 on a credit card in one, you know, little 15-minute shopping spree. And she basically says, you know, that's not much money. So I kind of was curious about this, and I looked up what they should be making or what their approximates are they're making, and PK makes about $887,000 per year, and she's claiming he's making $2 million per year, right? And it's possible, to be quite honest.
12: What does he do for a living again?
13: He's like a manager for groups or for different celebrities.
12: Right. Yeah. Boy George and stuff like that, yeah.
13: Right. And it's possible that he does make $2 million a year, but there's in your business, you have write-offs, correct? So you can write off certain things like depreciation, amortize assets over time, if you own buildings, you know, that kind of stuff. And

0: That's a big difference, because that would mean it would be $91,000 a month, and she's trying to get as much support for the two children and herself. So what she makes is $166,000 a month. Can you believe that?
1: Oh, she's in the poorhouse.
0: Right. And so we're
2: talking gonna get
0: about...
2: by?
1: I don't know. I feel bad for her. I had an accountant that told me that one time that he had a client call up and yell at him, how do you expect me to live on 80,000? This is like 20 years ago. My friend was telling me this. And he got mad and he goes, yeah, my yelled at me, this client of mine, how do you expect me to live on 80,000 a month? I can't do that. And he's like, oh, okay. Yeah, okay. I'm getting about, you know, 4,000 a month. He was a new accountant.
0: So this all comes up right now because PK was paying all the expenses for her and the children, including homeschool teachers, nannies, private school, the management for the house, tuition, Carly's, and he was claiming he was paying $300,000 for home mortgages. And then he stopped paying. And so then she has to run to court now to get support, right? Because otherwise they're going to lose the house. And it's kind of an interesting argument because if I was, you know, representing him, I would argue that these are valid business write-offs and, you know, blah, blah, blah. But also, if I was representing her, I would say, okay, let's add back amortization, depreciation, expenses for the automobile. If there has a home office, expenses for the home office. All of that has to go back into his income. So it's going to be a fun fight to
2: Does
0: see.
2: Does everybody live beyond their means in Hollywood? I mean, you just add extra zeros to my problems. But, I mean, you know, does everyone live beyond what they make there? It seems like it's a requirement.
0: I think two things. One, in The Real Housewives of Beverly Hills, it is a kind of showing of wealth.
2: Right. Ostentatious.
0: Right. Exactly. Yeah. And two, a lot of people get divorced.
2: Why?
0: On these show, I almost think they go on the show to get divorced. I mean, the OG of all the Housewives show, her name is Vicki Gunvalson. Her husband said, don't go on this show. We're going to end up with a divorce. And she said, no, we won't. And of course they did. So even from the person that was the oldest of all the housewives or the longest serving of all the housewives, she's kind of the model. And if you guys remember, do you remember Kelsey Grammer?
3: Yes, of course.
1: I do. Oh, yeah.
0: His wife was on The Real Housewives of Beverly Hills. I believe it was Beverly Hills. Could have been
1: Orange County.
0: No, it was Beverly Hills. And a lot of people thought that he said okay for her to do that because he wanted a divorce from her.
2: What if the producers kind of push him in that direction for the drama?
0: I don't think so. I think what happens is kind of like that idea. Remember the Secret Lives of Mormon Wives?
1: Oh, right. Taylor, Frankie, yes. Paul, man.
0: Right. I think what happens is they become so self-absorbed.
2: Yeah.
0: And their families may come second. And that's not a good thing in a marriage.
1: No, that's for sure. By the way, we've been doing this. Thank you, Denise. That was great reporting and discussion on that. I forgot to finish up on the white bystander hit by the stray bullet case.
2: Oh,
1: so
2: yeah.
1: I didn't finish up with that. So I said next thing you know, he looks... And he, let me go back. A private first class Benjamin Del Rio Jr. is with his family visiting the White House area, not specifically in the White House, but just like a normal bystander. And he happens to be at or near where one of the stations are, where the Secret Service is. And some wackadoo comes running up to the Secret Service and starts shooting at the little booth. And in the end, of course, Secret Service starts shooting back, and somehow he gets hit in the stomach as he's saving his family. His dad pushed him off the side, and they rush him to the hospital. Well, he's planning, he hasn't sued yet, but planning to sue for $25 million under the Federal Tort Claims Act. And what that means is you have to, in a lot of states and federal, you can't sue the government. There's these other processes you have to go through in order to sue them, and it's very difficult to sue because...
0: Isn't it kind of like an administrative claim?
1: Well, you first have to do administrative claims. Like in California, you have to file within 6 months a claim form. And then you're kind of stuck with whatever you say in the claim form, too, and with some exceptions. But anyway, it's difficult because they're going to be the laws uphold the government and protect the government, especially police officers or, you know, federal agents, quite a bit. But the issue is they haven't even got back the ballistics yet as to whether the bullet was actually from a Secret Service agent that hit him in the stomach or from the shooter. So we're going to find out what's going to happen. I'm sure I'm not sure the lawsuit's been filed or they're talking about filing it for $25
2: million. Do we know how badly he was hurt?
1: Yeah, pretty bad. Oh, had his part of his digestive system removed.
2: Oh man.
1: And yeah,
0: he's only 25
1: years
0: old.
1: Right. Yeah. So and their argument is, you know, failure to adequately supervise and protect the bystanders, but I'm not quite sure, you know, what the IRS is supposed to do. I mean, not the IRS. I mean, what the Secret Service is supposed to do other than fire back, right? I mean, I don't know. So we'll see what's going to happen with that. We're going to follow this. It just started. But I wanted to finish up. I kept saying, oh, my gosh, we're going to talk about this. The main issue is the protections of the federal government and these police officers and peace officers.
2: So what's the term, tortious behavior? Is shooting back a tortious behavior?
1: Well,
0: no, it's not even that.
1: Is it negligent?
2: There you go. Yeah.
0: They have a shield from liability, which would be some kind of like legal immunity kind of look.
1: Right.
0: Except there is one exception to that, and that includes when there's not one. There can be several exceptions, but one of the exceptions is when there's a claim that the employee was actually negligent in their job.
2: Oh, right. I see. Okay.
0: Right, and the injury arises out of that.
1: But that standard is higher. In other words, it's more difficult than a normal employee at a normal corporation or company. It's a higher standard that it's more difficult. Every state's different. But and then this is a federal one. It's a more difficult standard to get. You know, it's the higher hurdle. That's the way
0: right.
1: to put it.
0: And this one is definitely from D.C.
1: Yeah,
0: out of D.C. because it happened in front of the White House.
1: By the way, the shooter, they did shoot and kill him, and Nasir Best was killed. So, I know nothing's good, you know, from killing someone, but that guy was crazy. So, just like the guy in Twin Falls, isn't that crazy?
0: Oh my gosh!
1: I saw just walking around shooting people for no reason, and then he offs himself afterwards.
2: Walks up to a window of the In-N-Out and shoots a California girl who's there to open the store.
1: Right.
2: Just shoots.
1: Well, not
2: her
1: that, and shooting guy sitting there in his Tesla, charging his Tesla. Yeah. Yeah. All right.
0: No, it's crazy.
1: All right, we're going to be back. Final segment of hour two.
2: 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Don't go away.
3: 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The announcements may contain claims that are not intended to treat, diagnose, or cure any disease. 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
1: All right, man, it seems like we're talking about influencers a lot. I don't know. It's Influencer Day, but there's a controversial influencer by the name of Ash Trevino. And I don't follow her, but apparently she's a 37-year-old internet personality, and she just pled following her arrest lately for welfare fraud and fraudulent securing of documents on August 5th. So apparently she's going to serve 2 years. I'm going to talk to you about what happened, but she's going to serve 2 years of community supervision, 120 hours of community service, a completed anti-theft program, and pay a fine of $16,799. Apparently, she has like over 500,000 followers, but and she discusses apparently what she discusses. I guess we're giving her more kudos than she should receive. She discusses explicit details of her preferences to date. What does anybody know?
0: Does
1: she like to date? Don't say, Denise.
0: I won't.
1: Guess who she likes to date, and she talks about the details of who she likes to date, Cal.
2: You mean types or individuals?
0: Types.
2: Specifically?
1: All the above.
2: Oh,
1: both.
2: Yeah, oh,
1: both,
2: women. Actually. My guess is women. That's my guess.
1: Nope. Inmates.
2: Oh,
1: she's
2: even
1: one
2: better.
1: Of those inmates.
2: Female likes, inmates? Or?
1: I don't know. Maybe. I don't know. But it's inmates in general. So all the above. But anyway, it comes down to, you know, she talks she's going to fight it, but she apparently is not going to fight it. But
2: well, maybe she'll have a good time in prison.
1: Well, one of the I like the one you say.
0: Yeah, but she didn't get prison. I couldn't believe she didn't have any priors, you guys. That's why.
1: No, well,
0: so
1: she
0: easy,
1: well she
0: but.
1: Was posted. Apparently, she was already on, probation, and she wasn't supposed to drink alcohol. So she posted images of herself consuming alcohol. And why am I bringing this up? I'm bringing this up. You think, okay, what does that have to do? Why are you bringing this up on Radio Law Talk? Well, it's a criminal case, But the interesting thing about it is these influencers, not all of them, they just can't help themselves, Denise. They have to post something on the internet that's going to make it difficult for them to get out of something or shows they're doing stuff wrong.
2: The constant
0: they act
2: need
0: like
2: for
0: nobody's going
2: to
0: see their post, but they act like everybody in the world sees their post.
2: So you crave
0: it's
2: the
0: such
2: attention.
0: A dichotomy.
2: You crave the attention.
0: Right.
2: I got to have the attention. And then you do something stupid and you go, well, nobody's going to see this, right?
0: So yes. And what happened is she had a post, I think it was like a $15,000 bail after she was arrested. It was very minor. And so as a condition of her bail bond, she could not drink alcohol.
1: Right.
0: And so she just does it anyway.
1: I know, it just cracks me up.
0: Doesn't make sense to you?
1: Well, not just does it, but puts it on social media.
0: Yes.
2: Flaunts it.
1: I just don't. I guess it's, Cal, it's Denise is the young one. Well, Denise and I are about the same age, but Cal, I guess I'm glad that I didn't grow up with social media.
2: You and me both.
1: And I'm dead serious and not getting on my high horse, but it was a simpler life.
0: Yes.
1: When we grew up, sound like my grandpa and my dad. But remember, you go out. All right, when you're done, it's a weekend. You know, first of all, my dad would work us, but if not, all right, when the sun comes up, you know, the sun goes down, come on home. You know, and remember, there is true. There's those commercials. Remember, they'd have commercials. Where are your children? Because you'd let your children go for the evening or day and, oh, come on back.
2: It was a radio and TV thing that both said it's 10 o'clock at night. Do you know where your children are?
1: Yes, right. And it is. Yeah. And I remember doing this stuff. Just I will never forget when I grew up in Sacramento back when it was, you know, there was newer houses in the early 60s. And they were building these new houses. And then there was these farms on the outside. And three of us, you know, 7-year-old boys. Yeah, we took off. Mom and dad let us go hang out.
0: Yeah.
1: We were out on the farm, and the guy was driving an old Ford 9N with big discs pulling behind it. And we had to pay him one penny to ride the discs. So we would sit on the rails. You know, if you've ever seen discs that they pull, those big sharp, you know, blades going around cutting up the dirt. They have rails, and there'd be 4, 5, 6, 7-year-old kids sitting on the rails as the guy's driving the disc. If we would have fallen off, it would have disced us under. It just tells you the simple life that
2: and
1: was
2: so
1: crazy.
2: You paid him, but he probably wanted the weight on the disc to make it more
1: That's
2: effective
1: exactly
2: anyway.
1: Right.
2: So,
1: like 4 or 5 kids. Put the kids on the disc. Oh, don't fall down. If you do, you're going to be in trouble. So
0: If you do, you pay me 2 cents.
1: Yeah, that's exactly right. So that I'm not in these influencers, but there's another influencer that's going down.
0: I think social media encourages narcissism.
1: It does, but it's almost like, though, you know, being a personal injury lawyer, and we have a personal injury firm, you know, you got to some degree advertise a little bit. It's like the necessity that's the what's the saying they
2: necessity
1: say?
2: Necessity is the mother of invention.
1: Yeah, or of all evil. In other words, you don't want to do it, but you're forced to do it.
2: Yeah.
1: And so it's almost like our competitors are doing it. It's like, oh, I gotta go on social media, even on Radio Law Talk. We got to post on Radio Law Talk.
2: Now, in our time, Fred, when we were kids, if I wanted attention, I just told jokes in class and got kicked out. That was my attention.
1: Right.
2: That was it.
1: That's exactly right. Right. Or wrote notes.
2: Yes.
0: In my typing class, our teacher was really easy, so we just got hall passes and we go roam the halls. But I got a D in typing, guys.
2: Typing class. Talk about dating yourself, right? Typing class.
1: No, I did.
2: Not even doing that anymore.
1: I'll never forget. We are way off topic, but I'll never forget my mother, who was a secretary, and she'd take shorthand in the 50s, in the 40s. And my mom, when we first started as a freshman in high school, I was a freshman in high school in the 70s. And my mom made us take typing like 3 years. And we were the only guys. There's one other guy in our typing class. It was all women. This is back in the day, you know, when it was that was the women thing.
0: Yeah, I guess that's true.
1: And I remember I was so upset, and sure enough, best thing that ever happened to me, right?
2: The other guy in the classroom.
1: Well, not only that, was all girls there, but later on the computers started coming in and you had to know how to type. And man, I remember I'd type probably 80 to 100 words a minute. I was fast. I would fly through it. But my point is the typing class then turned into computer class, and it tells you how old I am. My actual daughter took the class from the same teacher I did, and he was the young, handsome guy that all the women wanted, girls wanted to take typing class to see the handsome teacher. And my daughter goes, ew, he's old and he's not handsome. I'm like, oh, tells you how old I am. So anyway, that's the
2: time. Time marches on.
1: All right, let's talk about a little bit about Meta. Do you want to talk a little about Meta and what's going on? This is crazy. I mean, there's two sides to – I mean, you wonder what side you're on with Meta, with this, because in some ways I don't like it that you know, you're finding a company – that you're liable for a big company and your kids being influenced by this company. But yet, in other ways, it's like, almost like the smoking, you know, the cigarette thing. And yet, there's a lot of problems with these teenagers and kids with all this social media.
0: Well, I think we kind of got used to the idea that these social media companies were going to be considered to be immune from liability, right? Because of, what is it, Section 2 of something, whatever it is. And there was
1: Bush that passed that law. One of them passed a law that protected them.
0: Yeah. Yes, exactly. I think it was Bush 2. But anyway, because Bush 1 was their computers at that time.
2: No.
0: I just know that I took the bar with a manual typewriter, guys.
2: They barely had digital watches.
1: Was it
2: watches
1: manual
2: then?
1: Typewriter? That's right.
0: Yeah, they wouldn't let you have. We could only have. I had a typewriter that had a one-page memory. And they wouldn't let me take the typewriter with my electric typewriter that had a one-page memory.
1: Mm.
0: Yeah. So I had to do a manual typewriter.
1: I hand wrote mine.
0: Yeah. Nobody could read my handwriting, so I typed. yeah. Anyway, it's back to Meta. Meta was sued for injuries to children. Basically, they had said that they targeted children, one, to create addiction, but also set them up to be stalked and even contacted by adults. So predators were on Meta, on Facebook or Instagram or whatever, and they were being able to contact these kids. So New Mexico, there was a case brought.
1: Don't bring it up. Wait, let's tease
0: and
1: it.
0: And when we come back.
1: Tease it.
0: When we come back, we're going to talk about it because it's a very interesting case.
1: And then we got another follow-up with teenagers who passed away. There's more cases against Meta. When we come back, it's just going to make the lawyers. We'll talk
0: this
1: about
0: this is going to be third hour, guys.
1: Yeah, third hour. Tighten the seatbelt on this one.
0: Tighten the seatbelt. Put on your deodorant. We're going to roll fast.
1: All right. See you in a bit.
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23: 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I'm Bob Agnew in Washington.
25: The yeas are 50, the nays are 49. The nomination is confirmed.
23: And with that, Senator Ashley Moody of Florida last night announcing the U.S. Senate has confirmed Todd Blanche as the next U.S. Attorney General. The 50-49 tally actually came in the very wee hours of the morning today after a bruising confirmation battle. Florida Senator Republican Rick Scott told the Salem Radio Network this week, mainstream Democrats on Capitol Hill, many of them, he says, are in a quandary, having lost their way and being intimidated now by the leftist socialist wing of their own party.
4: They're scared of Mondami and AOC. They vote like Mondami and AOC would vote. And so they've lost their party. They can't stand up for themselves. And so even if they're not radical, they're voting radical because they're scared to death. I mean, Mondami and AOC run the Democrat Party now.
23: Vice President J.D. Vance told the Hugh Hewitt Show that his brand new book, Communion, focuses on his personal faith journey and how it can be okay to question your faith as you grow.
6: God works through imperfect people. And so the argument is not that the church is perfect. The argument is not that the church always succeeds in its effort to help people and to serve people. The argument, though, is that this institution, in its very imperfect way, does reveal something about Jesus Christ and his love for people. And you have to be able to accept the good and the bad in the same way that you have to be able to read the Bible and say, well, King David was this terrible guy, and yet he was the chosen person to kind of implement God's kingdom at that time in history.
23: And the vice president was interviewed this week by the Salem Radio Network. U.S. employers unexpectedly cut 23,000 jobs last month. The Labor Department also revised about 103,000 fewer jobs off the payrolls for May and June. You'll find more of these stories at townhall.com.
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13: From the KTOC's Route 66 Broadband Weather Center, I'm Adam Waters. Right now it's sunny and 99 degrees here in Needles, climbing to a high near 116. Up in Bullhead City, it's also 99 and sunny. Tomorrow stays sunny with a high around 115 and a low near 88. KTOC's 1340 and 92.9 has news and weather at the top of every hour, 24 hours a day.
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1: Or email us at info@radiolawtalk.com. Remember, seek counsel. We're not giving legal advice. We're talking about general topics of law. Though this is the most exciting, entertaining, and only sometimes informative show on earth, remember, just set the bar low. It's not too exciting that it's going to just create your whole life, but it's going to be an important part. At the end of this third hour, the most important thing you want to remember is what's called quick takes. We will give you a quick take because 3 hours of talking and 3 hours of listening is great, but you might just remember a few things, and we're going to give you a little tidbit, what we want you to remember, huh, Denise? We're going to throw something out and let you remember it, and you'll just think about it all week until be excited for next week's Radio Law Talk. But why people come here is for one thing and one thing only, Cal. What is it?
2: Denise, you say. Well, let's do this.
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25: Yay!
2: Carlos Barnwell used to work for a major retail company, major, over 5,000 stores. They had a lot. And like any retail manager, he put in a lot of hours, a lot of extra hours, and he was promised overtime or at least compensatory time off. But Mr. Barnwell liked the store and the annual bonuses. They weren't bad, so he stayed on. Sometimes as much as one half of his annual pay was the bonus, so he stayed. But after 3.5 years, Carlos said, you know, it was time to move on. So he turned in his notice and quit after the appropriate time. In this particular case, however, his employer said, we will keep the bonus for the half a year you worked with us and put it toward our bottom line because you did not complete your fourth calendar year, so you don't get the bonus. Carlos said, hold the phone. I worked for half a year. I want half my bonus. The question is, case or no case? And the other question is, what is the name of the retailer that did this to him? And I guess, Fred, we get to go back to you.
1: Sure,
2: and start
1: let's
2: with
1: do
2: you.
1: This.
2: Yeah, go ahead.
1: Okay, so this is it. Let me talk about this a little bit.
2: Yeah.
1: So, Carlos Barnwell. It depends what state. Do we know what state this is? No?
2: I believe this one was in New Mexico, if I'm not mistaken.
1: So every state's different. So I can't opine as to what the rules and regulations are. Usually it leans pretty heavily toward employees. The state rules about, you know, what their payment is, certain amount of payment. Like, for example, California overtime is per day. Not per month, like 40 hours a week, more than 40 hours a week, it's overtime. In the state of California, 8 hours a day. If you work 8 hours and 1 minute, you get some overtime on that 1 minute. So every state is different. And whether or not this is a bonus that is owed to him or it's just a depends on the end of the year, get a bonus, but it's not, it could be zero, could be, and it's at the discretion of the employer.
2: And by the way, the bonus was based on store performance, not hours,
1: on
2: store performance.
1: Okay, that's easy to remember, store performance. Yeah, that's, mm-hmm. I'm going to say, I don't know the laws in New Mexico, I'm going to say he wins and they have to pay the pro rata share of the amount of the, or whatever the amount up to the date that he quit, of the bonus to him, so he wins, and that's the easy answer. That's the the answer that would normally be correct, but I don't know if this is a Cal issue, but I'm going to stick with it is a case, and he is owed that bonus.
2: What do you think, Denise?
0: Well, I think that he files a claim through the labor, whatever the state labor department is, and that he is awarded overtime, and he's also awarded a percentage of the bonus that he earned through the third quarter.
2: Oh, so I mean,
0: so I say wins, and he gets he wins. He files a case, but it's like an administrative claim through the labor department, and he wins, and he gets back his overtime that he was not paid, and he gets the part of the bonus that he earned.
1: But Denise, listen to this.
0: What?
1: That's what you and I just answered was exact same thing, and that's the exact right answer. But that's what scares me, because wait a minute. I haven't said anything. Don't say anything. I love his. He leaned back in his chair and said, "Well," and he had a big smile on his face.
2: Points for me.
0: Here we go. Okay. It's because Cal made this up.
1: I know. Keep going, Cal.
2: Okay. Well, here's the other thing. Tell me the name of the retailer.
1: Oh, I will. That's right.
2: Give me the name of a retailer.
1: I'm going to say Sears.
2: Okay, Denise, what do you think?
0: Oh, that's a good one.
1: Say
0: what time frame are we looking at?
2: In the late 80s, approximately. Forgive me, late 70s, early 80s. Very popular chain, had about 5,000 stores. It was very popular.
0: I would say Montgomery Ward's.
1: Okay, and then I'm going to say, if not those two, let's do a second one. I'm going to say JCPenney.
2: Okay.
1: Say Kmart.
0: No, I don't think Kmart. They don't pay bonuses. They're kind of more cheaper.
2: Yeah, they were cheaper.
0: It would have been
1: Macy's.
0: No. No, it would have been JCPenney's.
1: Okay. All right.
0: Yeah.
2: Well, here's what happened. The answer is yes, it was in fact a case.
1: Oh, Denise.
2: Filed with the National Labor Relations Board.
1: Right. Nailed it.
2: And in this matter, the NLRB ruled for the manager that he would get the bonus, the prorated bonus.
1: Nice.
2: But his victory was hollow and short-lived because 1 week after the case came up, the company filed for complete dissolution and bankruptcy. So the retailer then was not
1: liable,
2: on the hook for any of the wages they owed, and every manager had this bonus. And when they went bankrupt, there were some that had been a month worth, 6 months, 3 months, almost a year in their bonus year, and nobody got it. And what was the name of the retailer that did this and put the bonuses on the bottom line and went broke anyway? Radio Shack.
1: Oh, yes, you're right. That's a good one.
2: Thank
1: Radio
2: you.
1: Shack.
2: Yep, so that.
1: I miss Radio Shack, Cal.
2: Me too. I love that store.
1: But the best part about it is they're small stores, and they're everywhere.
2: Yep.
1: And you know what? You always needed a quick electronic thing, knick-knack, or that.
2: Either a gizmo or a part. And for the radio station, having that available is super handy, but not anymore. So,
1: No.
2: In fact, we bought some inventory from a closed Radio Shack.
1: Did you?
2: To have all of the bits and pieces that we can't get there anymore.
1: Oh,
0: and what's funny about that is Radio Shack did suddenly go bankrupt.
1: Yep.
0: It was like
1: quick.
0: There was no lead up to it.
2: Yeah, very quickly.
1: And I don't get it because it seemed, I mean, I remember they're everywhere, but that the place was always bumping, Cal, even when it was like right before the bankruptcy. I don't know what
2: they
1: happened.
2: They were busy. I think what they did is they went into computer strategy and then cell phones. And those two things, rather than sticking with their core, that cost them a lot of strategy and a lot of business because all of a sudden you could buy an expensive Radio Shack or a cheap PC knockoff and, the craftsman.
1: Was the CEO somehow related to the CEO of Cracker Barrel?
2: Maybe they were related.
1: Light,
2: I don't know.
1: Bud Light.
2: They didn't change their logo, though.
1: All right. Thanks, Cal. Appreciate that.
2: Of course.
1: Well, shoot, we don't have much time, do we, Cal?
2: Yeah. We got it about a minute and 10 seconds or so.
1: So, when we come back, we're going to talk about the Meta being sued and a verdict. We're also going to talk about a Meta being sued again by the deaths of 4 teenagers. We got Sarah Gilson's death, and who is she, and why are we going to talk about that? We got lawsuits against the Palestinian Liberation Organization. This is interesting international law that we're going to talk about. And then, believe it or not, there's another Real Housewives that Denise is going to have to talk about. And then at the very end, I might, if we have time, a very quick talk about the WNBA. That's something that is, I think, funny. It's not necessarily, but it's funny because I think lawsuits are going to occur because of it. We'll be back.
2: Stay tuned. Fred and Denise have Radio Law Talk coming up. Lots more. All you have to do is stay there. We'll be back in just a bit.
3: 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Commercials and other announcements aired on Radio Law Talk contain the opinions of the sponsor. The airing of said announcements on Radio Law Talk does not constitute an endorsement. The announcements may contain claims that are not intended to treat, diagnose, or cure any disease.
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2: Back
1: to hour three, where everybody's seatbelts are really tight and ready to finish up this three more segments of Radio Law Talk. But what we're going to talk about is Meta. And Denise started to talk about it at the end of the second hour, but talk about Meta being sued. And we set you up as to a verdict in New Mexico, right?
0: Yes.
1: And how much that verdict was and what was it for?
0: It's really interesting because there are a whole bunch of lawsuits now coming up in the states as opposed to federal courts. And in this case, a New Mexico district attorney actually filed the lawsuit. It's a criminal matter against Meta, who's the parent company for Facebook and Instagram. And the allegation was that Meta knew that its platforms harmed users and exploited children. So they basically claimed that that they knew that children could be exploited through their sexually exploited, and not just harmed that way, but also mentally harmed children. And the judge already found in favor of the district attorney's office and fined. So these are fines as opposed to verdicts, I guess is what you would call the distinction. It's a verdict too, but it's also a fine. The judge fined Meta $375 million in the first phase of the case, and then subsequently added another $567 million in fines. So the total fine is $942 million as against Meta. Now, here's the part that's a little strange, but I like the idea, but I also don't like the idea. This is where I think it can be dangerous. The judge himself said that these types of applications are a, quote, public nuisance, and compared it to pollution that must be abated, according to the news source, right? That's pretty heavy-duty words coming from the judge, right?
2: Right, especially because those are defined terms already in the law, are they not?
0: Yes.
2: Nuisances and pollution?
0: And a public nuisance, you bet. And what's interesting about it is this was a district attorney kind of doing a public nuisance suit. And there's another concept in some states, not all states, but in some states, that's called a private public nuisance. And in that particular case, any individual within the state can bring that type of a lawsuit. So I think this is going to be huge. And we've already got other states that have filed, and Meta has been fined in other states as well. New Mexico. There was another case out of New Mexico, and it was a violation of New Mexico's Unfair Trade Practices Act, saying that the young people were steered and harmed by addiction and becoming addicted, or steered toward content that was inappropriate for the children.
1: Well, it does. I mean, think about it. When it pops up on you, if you even talk about things, or I start looking at something, then it starts piling up. I mean, it's bizarre, the stuff that piles up that pops in my on my social media, and I get the addiction. My wife and I have to stop ourselves. And, you know, it all started with, well, I have to do it for business, but my wife did it. She just followed the children and the kids and stuff, right? And then followed some friends, and then next thing you know, and she doesn't even do Facebook. She just has Instagram, and she'll also you'll hear, doggone it. I'll look over there, and she's laying down looking at her Instagram post, you know, and it's, her stuff is kind of harmless. It's about, you know, gardening. She likes gardening and stuff like that. But she goes, she's just like, this is crazy. I get it. It is addicting. But you do any little thing or post or like this or that, and man, it gets flooded with all that same type of stuff.
0: And the scary thing is, like, you could say, oh, I need to buy a bed for my dog. And the next thing you know,
1: right, you're
0: getting, you know, all this kind of advertisement out of Facebook or Instagram about dog beds.
1: That's crazy. I know that.
0: That's the part that drives me crazy, because right, I'm not in the application at the time I said the comment.
1: Right.
0: How are they picking up on us? They're monitoring us.
1: Well, you can, just so you know, on the top right, if something pops up, you can click on it and say, I don't want any of this type of thing. And so,
0: you can, but it pops up first. What's the algorithm that they are using to hear your speech? And for you to, I mean, this is almost like a freedom of speech issue.
1: Right, right.
0: I mean, except for it's a company and not the government. But I mean, it's pretty serious when you think about that there's no privacy.
2: It's ironic that people complain about flock cameras reading their license plates.
1: Oh, that's hilarious.
2: While they're on their phone and saying, you know, I think I want to look at some new dog food. And the next thing you know, here come the dog food ads.
1: Well, right? And here's those ones I'm sure you've seen on social media, those First Amendment guys that are standing on the sidewalk as you come into the post office and videoing you walking in, and these people that get mad at, why are you videoing me? Why? It's like, dude, just stop being stupid, man. Of course he can video. There's two cameras right there as you're walking into the post office.
0: And it's a public place.
2: I know that. Public sidewalk, public place.
1: But my point is people are just like, and they get all upset. It's like, your phone, it knows everything you're doing, you know, with your phone. Hey, it's got, what are those tracking? You can track phones and
0: location. I know, but it's really different because they go in the bathroom with you sometimes. You might have them in the bathroom when you're taking a bath. I mean, right of privacy.
1: No, you're saying on your phone, you mean.
0: The tracking on your phone is different than videotaping in a public place. Do you know what I mean?
1: Yeah, yep, I get it.
0: I see like a huge difference with that and the invasion to your privacy. And there hasn't been a suit that I know of just yet about that. But.
2: Well, I think Google lost one because they said, oh, we won't track you after you tell us not to.
0: Oh, that's true.
2: But they did, and they lost that suit. But otherwise, I haven't heard of any others. But
0: And that actually was more than breach of contract. That was also a privacy issue, wasn't it?
1: When we come back, Denise is going to follow up one more time on a four teenage deaths that Meta is being sued for. Not just Meta. I think other platforms are being sued for. And I'm going to talk about the Palestinian PLO, the Palestine Liberation Organization, being sued. We'll be back.
2: Lots of interesting stuff still ahead, and it's all right here and all free on Radio Law Talk. 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
3: Arizona News Audio. A new poll commissioned by AARP shows Governor Katie Hobbs leading challenger Andy Biggs by 8 points. Pollster Bob Ward says while Hobbs is garnering support among younger voters and independents, older voters favor Biggs by 9 points.
13: Their level of motivation to vote is like 20 points higher than those voters under 50. And so it's hard to predict who ultimately turns out, particularly in a lower turnout election like midterms.
3: In Cochise County, they're still looking for a migrant who was swept away trying to cross the San Pedro River at Naco. Sheriff spokesperson Carol Kappas says it's a difficult search.
14: Now that the water has receded, you have multiple piles of debris throughout the entire area, and each pile of debris has to be searched separate and apart.

0: brought to you by Southwest Gas.
1: 811.
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6: Picture this if you can. As crowded as Highway 95 is now, with a road widening project, every equipment, every dump truck coming in, hauling material in and out, wouldn't that be a recipe for disaster?
7: Yeah, that's what I'm saying. I think that the Arcadia Boulevard project that runs north south of Parallel east of Highway 95 is the most feasible thing, because they can be building that while we're all doing Highway 95 when it opens up. It's like, well,
4: that's it. So just be happy. We're smart enough to carry an intelligent conversation without all the ads. 1340 AM, Renegade Radio.
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14: Denise has been the workhorse, it seems like, these last 3 hours. But she talked about Meta before, but she's now going to... she's looking some stuff up, but she's going to go on in a minute and talk about these 14's death. But let me jump into what I was going to talk about, so it'll give her a little second. She's doing some research on one of our last topics. Sarah Gilson. So Sarah Gilson is an influencer. And now follow, you have to follow me with this. Sarah Gilson was married and had two children. She was divorced. And then her new husband, Duffy, last name Duffy, apparently she brought up some allegations that he was a child molester of some sort. And I'm not going to say that, I don't know if it's the word child molester, but was saying that and again, these were allegations that he was a, I don't know if I use those words, but had, oh, pedophile. She accused him of being a pedophile. And guess what? She was murdered by him, and then he killed himself. So, okay, so set this up. Sarah Gilson, she's a prominent influencer on social media, divorces her husband, or they get a divorce. They have two children. They're teenagers. I believe they're teenagers. Then remarries a husband, Duffy, who has beneficiaries himself, and he kills her and then kills himself. Guess what happens now? This is an estate planning question. Who gets Sarah Gilson, who apparently was well-to-do, gets her money and or her – she had a house or houses, and the issue was the argument is the ex-husband said that the husband, his beneficiary, should not be allowed to receive anything due to the fact that it was a intentionally and felony that took her life, which under the law bars them from getting any money. So so this is kind of a bizarre – I'm trying to think of where – this is in Oklahoma. This is in Oklahoma. So the question is, who gets the money? The ex-husband saying, you know, obviously the ex-husband wants the money for his daughters, is saying that it should come to them and his and her daughters instead of going down through the husband – that murdered her into his heirs. So this is a Oklahoma statute stipulates that no person convicted of a murder shall inherit from the victim's estate. So that's what they're saying. So he murdered, but the question is, it's not going to him. It'll go to the beneficiaries of him. And so the lawsuit has been filed where the ex-husband's saying, no, it comes to me and the two children. So what an interesting thing that is. Now, it's obvious

0: If he murdered her and is found guilty and is still alive, different story, right? That's obviously he's not going to get anything because he's a surviving spouse. But he didn't survive either, so where does it go?
1: Well, he died after her because he killed her, then he killed himself.
0: So he was alive.
1: He did technically, potentially inherit everything for a second.
0: Because he was married for like 10 days. I think 10 days later he died. It was like 10 days later he shot himself.
2: Did they have any issue, the second husband and the wife, did they have any kids together?
0: Yes, two kids.
2: Or were they both from the earlier marriage?
0: No. No, the second marriage had no kids together.
2: That's what I'm asking.
0: No, but the first marriage had
2: two
0: kids.
2: The guy who wants the money had two kids, right?
0: With her.
2: Yeah, and the dead guy had no kids with her.
0: No kids with her.
2: Okay.
0: But had heirs and, you know, I think other children, I believe.
2: Okay.
0: So that's what the question is. But you're right, Denise. I remember he killed himself about 10 days later or something like that, or a few days later. So he technically inherited her as her estate as a husband. And then once he dies, then it goes to his heirs.
1: Right.
0: That's what the argument is. Well, the argument is, no.
1: So he didn't want. So the ex-husband of Sarah Gilson. Let's see if I got this right. The ex-husband of Sarah Gilson did not want the husband and his heirs to inherit. He just, or his children, the two children he had with Gibson, to have to split any money with anybody else. Right.
0: No, it should all go to, I did a chart. It should all go to his side. In other words, his side, that ex-husband's side, which would be the two children.
1: Right. And not the ex-husband, but just the two children.
0: Right.
1: Got it.
0: But it says, let's see. Influencer Sarah Gilson's ex-husband, Lyle Landers, filed to block her husband's beneficiaries from receiving the portion of her estate. So, and then they're arguing that she died intestate. But what an interesting question, you know, because technically the husband would be barred because he murdered her, but was there proof that he murdered her at the time that he died? And or had he been convicted at that time? And the answer would probably be no. So you know what this is, Denise? This is a bar question for the state bar. Not really a radio law talk, but what do you think? 855-LAW-RADIO or email us at info@radiolawtalk.com. That would be an interesting question.
1: I think it's a crossover, too. It's a probate crossover with criminal law. And they do a lot of crossovers at the bar. That's a lot of fun things.
0: That's interesting, though. But she calls him and apparently she was a really big time influencer. When I say influencer on social media, I don't know how many. Did she have like 100,000 followers?
2: So now here's my question, because I'm going to throw my monkey wrench in, and that is, how much of her fortune did she earn while she was married to the first husband vis-a-vis the second husband?
0: It really doesn't matter, because that is seven years before they were divorced, and that's
1: already
0: been
1: divided.
0: Yeah, the
1: divorce would have resolved how much was community property, if it was community property at all.
2: At that point, when the line was drawn.
0: It was 7 years prior, so that's already, so whatever.
2: Okay.
0: And apparently she had a really nice...
1: But I think it's a more interesting question to ask how much would have been the husband's portion of a property that they earned during the marriage, the one that killed her, right?
2: I mean, the killing husband.
1: How much would be his?
0: Denise, you're the divorce lawyer. I mean, technically, in California, it would all be his. Technically.
1: True.
0: Unless she specifically put her children in...
1: No, her children would be a piece of it.
0: No,
1: so
0: but
1: intestate succession,
0: goes all to the husband.
1: It would be her husband and her children.
0: But I thought,
1: But it would be only her part.
0: But I thought it only goes down to the husband, not to the children, unless the husband was dead.
1: I have to look at that. That's a bar exam.
0: That's a bar exam or a question of an estate planning lawyer that
2: it's
0: we're
2: a head
0: not.
2: Scratcher.
1: I can't
2: having
1: look
2: trouble.
1: It up because I no, have I don't to want deal you with the don't, anti-terrorism
2: dead guy,
1: thing.
2: Dead guy, the live guy, that kid.
0: No,
2: question.
0: Yeah, because technically, if that whatever spouse is alive. Inherits it, not the children.
1: Why don't you look up intestate?
2: So are the heirs of the alleged murderer fighting this claim? Are they saying, no, we want the money? I mean, you know.
0: Well, apparently they're trying to claim, because it was going to be divided. Apparently it was is he's suing, saying they don't get, they're not getting all of it, but
1: they're not getting any of it.
0: They should. No, that's what he's saying. They shouldn't get any of it.
2: Right.
0: So because I think their argument is clear. Their lawyer's going to say, wait a minute, it was the husband's. He was alive at the time of her death.
1: Yeah, but if he can't inherit it because of the statute, then his beneficiary shall not. That's I understand that
0: and
1: argument.
0: And I get that, but here's my argument. Was he guilty of murdering his wife at the time that he died? Probably not, because it just 10 days later. Were they investigating it? Probably. But was he found guilty at that time or even charged? I would think not.
2: Or would they have a murder trial afterward, the death, to determine guilt so they can figure this out?
1: Well, what they have is they have a civil lawsuit right now trying to determine it. So it's probably going to be something that has to be proven in the civil lawsuit in order conundrum, to disqualify beneficiaries.
0: What a great – see, lawyers like that's what lawyers love is stuff like that. It's like, okay, this is interesting. But all right, why don't you finish up the Meta, the 4 teenage people who died – kids who died and the lawsuit against – well, not just Meta, but I guess other social media – companies.
1: Yeah, there's a lawsuit, Meta, TikTok, Snapchat, and YouTube that are the defendants.
0: Oh, not Meta, not Meta.
1: Yes.
0: Meta and YouTube.
1: Those are all being sued.
0: Oh, gotcha.
1: The defendants are Meta, TikTok, Snapchat, and YouTube. And it's 4 families that are suing. And we'll get back to it after this.
0: All right, we'll be back. Then we're going to wrap it up. I'm going to talk about PLO. And Denise got another Real Housewives issue. Some lady by the name of Wendy Osefo. Anyway, we'll be back.
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5: All right, back for the last segment of the third hour. And clean off paint. It's pretty funny. I'm sitting here in the studio listing the things that they need to fix in our studio because they repainted it. So clean off the paint on the what is it? The black window trim, right? Right, Cal?
6: Yeah, that's a mess. And then the monitor speakers have to be untaped. And let's see.
5: Wow, we're going to make a nice list here. While we're doing this, Denise and I are sitting here during the break studying. We're like, wait a minute, this needs to be fixed. That's not there.
7: The shelf is missing.
6: Rehang,
7: oh my gosh,
6: all the baffles. Yeah.
5: Oh, yeah.
7: You know what's going to be a challenge? Hmm. The dirt that's between the windows in our studio.
6: That's true.
7: You know, the glass that separates you from us. Yeah,
5: the soundproofing. Is there glass? Between it?
7: Oh, yeah. There's.
6: It looks like there might be, and they'd have to take out one pane to do that.
5: Oh, wow. Yes. I don't know if I want them to do that.
6: Or get a long-handled squeegee.
5: Yeah,
7: I don't know. I don't want them taking that apart. It looks like it's more like dust because you have all the dust.
5: Finish the 14.
7: Okay, so the four families have sued over the deaths of their children. And there were four children, one age 13, one age 14, one age 17, and one age 18.
5: I assume they committed
7: suicide.
5: And
7: they did. They committed suicide, and they experienced harms alleged to be caused by social media addiction, severe sleep deprivation, depression, anxiety, and suicidal ideation after using these social media platforms. So this is a mental health type of a lawsuit. And the families allege that they absolutely were their children. The suicide could have been prevented if these different social media platforms had been more cognizant and not tracking and sending things to their children that were destructive and caused harm to them. A spokesperson for Google that owns YouTube, which is one of the defendants, they said that they've been trying to provide young people with a safer, healthier experience, and that's always been the core value. And they've, in collaboration with mental health professionals and parenting experts, they built services and policies to provide young people with age-appropriate experiences and parents with robust controls over those applications and the use by their children. They sent their deepest sympathies to the families, and they're reviewing the claims in the lawsuit.
5: Who's that? What article is that?
7: That
5: from?
7: Was Google.
5: Google. Okay. But that was the Google quote.
7: Yeah, that was a quote from Google. And
5: that's from AP. That's an AP thing. That was great. Yeah, I know you don't know, but I think that was AP.
7: I don't know, but in any event, you know, this is and Meadows also in trial in Tennessee for another lawsuit brought by an attorney general. So this is a private lawsuit by private family members.
5: Now here's the personal. I'm going to interrupt you and say, now here's the big issue. The proof, is it the burden of proof of the family to show that there was other outside influences, not Meta, not YouTube, that could have caused them to be depressed? It had nothing to do with them. Maybe at school there were issues. Maybe there were some school children that were bullying them.
7: Well, that's not the proof of the families. That would be the proof of the defendants.
5: The families
7: have to show.
5: Yeah, they got to show proof that there was. They got to show proof that it was specific things that cause by Meta, by YouTube, that cause these things, and not any outside influences.
7: Got it.
5: That's what I'm saying. That's what they have to prove.
7: They have to prove
5: that
7: it was not.
5: And then Meta then comes back and can use that as a counter, but they've got to show there's no outside issues that were causing them to have suicidal, you know. And again, I don't know. I'm just saying, you know, the argument could be, this person had suicidal issues because someone was bullying them at school.
7: Could. I think that's more of a defense posture than the plaintiffs have to prove.
5: Might be,
7: But what I have to say here is they have to prove, what for sure, is they have to prove that there was significant use of these applications by these children. And because there was another case that out of Florida where a teenager had sued for mental health problems and sued Meta specifically for mental health problems. But what Meta was arguing in that case is that the child did not actually start using Meta in any significant amount of time until after he had sought an attorney to file the suit. And then he started using Meta more. So they have to, the plaintiffs in this case that are suing the different social media companies are going to have to show the use of their children who committed self-harm. And the use of those applications and the extensive use, more than likely. That's what I think.
5: Did you hear? I guess Meta said that they've got $2.4 billion in legal expenses in the second quarter alone. Isn't that crazy? That contributes to 14% profit decline by Meta.
7: Is that from legal expenses?
5: That's what it said. I'm just reading.
7: Oh, holy cow. Yeah. So you think that there's at least a
5: thousand
7: attorneys?
5: Earlier this week, this came out of the AP. Earlier this week, Meta said it had $2.4 billion in legal expenses. Now, that could be payouts, too, that they had to do in the second quarter alone, which contributed to the drop of.
6: But if that's only 14% of their profits, they must be doing okay otherwise.
5: Yeah, they can buy a new jet.
6: I would think this.
5: Well, let's jump into this PLO thing because I want to get into this before it's too late. The Palestinian Liberation Organization. There is an anti-terrorism act that it's aimed at basically opening the U.S. courts to victims of international terrorist attacks. Now, 33 people were killed and wounded, hundreds more in victims of attacks in Jerusalem in the early 2000s by the PLO. Now people sued under this anti-terrorism act, and they received a $656 million judgment against the PLO and their authorities. And so what happened is the lower federal court reversed it and threw it out. Appellate court said, and in the meantime, between there, the government, the Senate, and the House passed a bill that strengthened that law, strengthened the Anti-Terrorism Act, and the appellate court overturned the lower court's ruling and reinstated the $656 billion judgment. And now it just came down from the Supreme Court. They're upholding it also, the $656 billion judgment. There it is. There you go. So now these families are going to get $656 million. Where do they get it? They're going to seize assets in the U.S. of the PLO or it's the Palestinian authorities. And Denise brought something up that I thought there was where she looked it up, but I knew. I said, I bet you $5 they got to be listed as a terrorist group. And we don't have time to get into it because we're running out of time. But Denise, that's basically – you can, if it's they're not on the terrorist group, use the Anti-Terrorism Act, but it's more difficult. But you can definitely, if they're on the terrorism...
7: argue even if they're not on the list. And there are so many countries that have the same kind of an act, including Canada and the United States.
5: Right.
7: So it's
5: interesting.
7: Yes, it's very interesting.
5: All right, Cal, what time is it?
6: Well, I'm glad you asked, Fred, because it's nearly time for you and Denise. In fact, it is time for you to give us your quick take, the one thing you want listeners to take away in the cockles of their heart for this next week as they reflect kindly on Radio Law Talk. So, Mr. Penny, what is your quick take?
5: We didn't get into this. I don't want to get political, but I think it's kind of funny. The NBA first-round pick, Enes Kanter, freedom. declared for the 2027 WNBA draft. So let's see what happens here because, you know, let's see what the WNBA does. We're going to see if they, because they haven't really talked about it or brought it up.
6: Okay, Denise, I'm sure you have a quick take that...
7: I do.
6: All right.
7: We learned today that Murdaugh cannot get his attorney fees from the clerk of court who caused the murder verdict to be set aside. But we should see if he can recover damages from her book that she wrote about his murder trial.
5: See you next week. Thanks, Cal.
6: Thank you, Fred. Denise, thank you so much. Folks, thanks for listening. We'll be back next week on Radio Law Talk on many great, amazing local affiliates, over 100 of them, and we thank them all. 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
5: News this hour from Town Hall, I'm Mary Rose. The Senate has confirmed Todd Blanche as the next Attorney General.
6: It was by the narrowest of margins and overnight, but the Republican-led Senate has confirmed Acting Attorney General Todd Blanche as the new Attorney General in a 50-49 vote. This after Republican Senators Susan Collins of Maine and Lisa Murkowski of Alaska said they would oppose Blanche's confirmation. Blanche says on social media that he's deeply honored by the trust and confidence President Trump has placed in me, and that he's grateful to senators working late to confirm him. Donna Water, Washington.
5: Republican Senator Dave McCormick of Pennsylvania says that the Democratic Party is adopting a dangerous socialist ideology.
7: This is not the extreme of the Democratic Party. This has become the mainstream of the Democratic Party. It is anti-law enforcement, it's anti-military, it's anti-business, it's anti-Semitic, and it's anti-America.
5: Senator McCormick made his comments to the Salem Radio Network. A new FBI report is clarifying the facts on actor shooter incidents.
8: The FBI recorded 34 active shooter incidents in 2025, most of them in commercial areas. Handguns were the most common weapon used. Notably, civilians intervened in more than 1 in 5 of the attacks and stopped the shooter in 7 cases. The report found that many of those successful interventions happened outside gun-free zones, which the FBI noted can delay an armed response. Willie Nelson, The White House.
5: Iran raised new demands over reopening the Strait of Hormuz as regional tensions escalate. The UAE says Iranian missile targeted an ADNOC ship while Turkey advanced a Kurdish peace bill. U.S. employers unexpectedly cut 23,000 jobs last month, while revisions erased 103,000 jobs from May to June. More on these stories at townhall.com.
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13: From the KTalks Route 66 Broadband Weather Center, I'm Steve Castor. Right now, here in Needles, it's sunny and 109 degrees, with highs in the 110s this afternoon. Tomorrow looks sunny again with highs in the 110s. Up in Bullhead, it's 107 and sunny. Also expecting highs in the 110s. Oatman is at 100 degrees under sunny skies today. 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
15: Verdict with Senator Ted Cruz, Ben Ferguson with you, and it's nice to have you with us if you're listening on the radio around the country right now. As a reminder, if this is the first time you've ever heard this radio show, no, we do it as a podcast 3 days a week. So don't forget to download Verdict with Ted Cruz wherever you get your podcasts. And Senator, we've got a big show to talk about, including some election results, the Muslim Brotherhood getting involved and with candidates. It's really fun time to watch the Democratic Party implode in a very weird way.
16: Well, this week I chaired a major hearing in the Senate on the Muslim Brotherhood and the Muslim Brotherhood's activity in the United States. In the United States, taking over effectively the Democrat Party, engaging in and funding acts of terror in the Middle East, acts of terror here at home. We're going to break down the facts of the threat that the Muslim Brotherhood and their affiliate organizations pose to you, pose to your family, pose to your security, but also the degree to which the Democrat Party, look, this hearing that I chaired, the Democrats boycotted. Not a single Democrat senator was willing to show up. The ranking member didn't show up. All of them said, we won't be there because they do not want to know about material support for terrorism against America from a critical part of their own base. We're going to break it all down for you. We're also going to talk about James Tallarico, the Democrat nominee for Senate in Texas, who it was just exposed. He went out on the campaign trail campaigning with an 11-year-old drag queen, a little boy dressed as a woman. And James Tallarico was proud to stand next to this little 11-year-old child and celebrate an 11-year-old drag queen. This man is radical. He's extreme. He doesn't match the state of Texas. We're going to give you all the facts on that as well. And finally, we're going to talk about a very revealing story, how Democrat attorneys general across the country came together and colluded on a plan to sue President Trump months before he was elected. He was not yet president. They just knew, uh-oh, there's a chance the voters might elect him. Let's plan to sue from day one over and over again. We're going to give you all the details on that as well.
15: Yeah, it's an incredible story. And I want to go back to this Muslim Brotherhood hearing so that people understand why you decide to have this hearing. This was a national security issue. Yes. And Democrats didn't show up for this hearing for political reasons, which is even more shocking when you're talking about a national security issue and the Muslim Brotherhood is a terrorist organization.
16: Well, and remember, this is the same week that Abdul al-Sayed, a radical Islamist just won the Democrat primary for Senate in the state of Michigan.
15: Yeah.
16: And to the surprise of nobody, just about every establishment Democrat, Chuck Schumer immediately endorsed the Islamist. It's almost like he started chanting Aloha Akbar.
15: Yeah.
16: I mean, they're just, they don't care. They don't care if you're a rabid anti-Semite. They don't care if you hate Israel. They don't care if you hate America. They don't care if you're a communist. They don't care if you're a Nazi. They don't care if you've assaulted and victimized women. By the way, all of those things Rahm Plattner, their nominee in Maine until like 12 seconds ago, had done. And yet the Democrats, as Elizabeth Warren said, he's my kind of guy. Now, Abdul El-Sayed, his father-in-law is a senior figure with multiple organizations affiliated with the Muslim Brotherhood. He campaigned alongside Hassan Piker. This is the radical, left-wing, America-hating radical who said, and I quote, America deserved 9/11.
15: And by the way, not only did he say that, but the candidate was given multiple opportunities to denounce campaigning with the individual who said that America deserved 9/11, did not denounce him, and apparently is continuing to stand beside him and campaign, I guess, with him moving forward.
16: This is who they are. All right, I want you to listen to Bill Melugin of Fox News reporting on the hearing we had this week.
17: It was Republican Senator Ted Cruz who decided to call this hearing today to take a look at the impacts of Muslim Brotherhood networks here in the U.S. But as you mentioned, we are expecting all five Democrats on the Senate committee to boycott this hearing today because they say it's just going to be used to scapegoat all Muslims. These are the five Democrats we're talking about here on the Senate Judiciary Subcommittee on Federal Courts. Senator Sheldon Whitehouse, Senator Richard Blumenthal, Senator Maisa Hirono, Senator Alex Padilla, and Senator Peter Welch. None of them are expected to participate today.
15: So let's break down why they would have this meeting where they say none of us are going to show up. I have a guess. The first guess is, hey, if we show up and we hear what the Muslim Brotherhood actually does, then that's going to hit Democrats who are hanging out with a bunch of Muslim Brotherhood sympathizers and advocates and even maybe fundraisers for them. So we don't want to do that. Is that probably the real reason why they didn't show up? It was just pure politics of, hey, we know they're bad, but we need them right now. And we have these connections with them and we don't want to highlight that.
16: Yes, but it's worse than that. Listen, the Muslim Brotherhood is a terrorist organization. I've spent a decade in the U.S. Senate leading the fight to designate the Muslim Brotherhood as a terrorist organization. The Muslim Brotherhood is a global organization. It has multiple affiliates in local areas. The Muslim Brotherhood in Palestine, do you know what they're also called?
15: What is that?
16: Hamas. The Muslim Brotherhood in Palestine. They're, of course, the horrific terrorists who carried out the atrocities on October 7th. For 10 years, over five consecutive Congresses, I've introduced legislation to designate the Muslim Brotherhood as a terrorist organization. And it's been a real fight. By the way, multiple Middle East countries have already done this. Egypt has designated the Muslim Brotherhood as a terrorist organization. The UAE, Saudi Arabia, all of them have designated the Muslim Brotherhood as a terrorist organization. In Trump 1, the first Trump term, I almost got the Trump administration to do it, and they came up just short. They didn't do it. In Trump 2, we've had major success. The president has not designated the global Muslim Brotherhood a terrorist organization, but he's designated multiple of the affiliates a terrorist organization. I'm leading the fight to make it happen. And understand what has happened. This terrorist organization has affiliates in the United States, and they have a very explicit objective. They have an objective to undermine and destroy America. Here, I want you to listen to the testimony of one of the witnesses at the hearing. Give a listen.
18: Does Abdul El-Sayed's candidacy for senator in Michigan concern you?
19: Yes, sir, it does.
18: Why is that?
19: Well, to begin with, I look at the connections that his father-in-law, Chukwuka Taib, has to Brotherhood-linked groups. This includes being the president at one time of CARE Michigan, also his presence on the Islamic Society of North America Founders Committee, which is only for those most exclusively devoted to ISNA and provides significant amounts of funding. There are other known Brotherhood members on that committee. I would also look at El-Sayed's ties to a group called M-Gage, which purports to be a Muslim sort of get-out-the-vote or candidate recruitment organization but it has close ties to CARE. It was created by a former CARE member who at one time was on a terror watch list and was also a consultant to convicted terrorist Samuel Aryan.
18: Do you believe the Islamic Society of North America, or ISNA, is an ongoing part of the Muslim Brotherhood network in the United States?
19: Yes, sir, I do. There were some HLF documents that reflected hesitation by the Brotherhood that they thought perhaps they were losing control of ISNA at one point, but they appear to have rectified that. As far as I can tell, there are still individuals associated with the Muslim Brotherhood who are in high leadership positions with that organization, and they have never repudiated their ties to the organization.
15: Senator, you listen to that, and this is what the Democrats missed. Deliberately, on purpose, and boycotted this meeting, because I think if you were sitting there hearing this, you can no longer look the other way. So ignorance, I guess, technically bliss for them.
16: So they didn't want to hear it. One of the witnesses was the chief prosecutor of the Holy Land Foundation trial. We're going to break all that down in a minute, but the connections to the Muslim Brotherhood and to today's Democrat Party are massive, and they're a real danger to this country.
15: Be right back. It is Verdict with Senator Ted Cruz. More coming up.
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5: 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It is Verdict with Senator Ted Cruz. 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Senator, I want to go back just again to the bigger story, which is you have a meeting about the Muslim Brotherhood. Democrats boycott the meeting. You then expose them in the meeting, and then the Democrats, they don't have to respond to it. Is this a bigger problem even outside of this room? I mean, I know the committee members that basically said we're not showing up for this, they boycott it. But is this also indicative of the entire Democratic Party right now where they're saying, hey, it doesn't matter what you believe in as long as you support us, we'll take your endorsement?
6: Look, that sadly is absolutely right. As I said, this week, the Democrats nominated Abdul al-Sayyad, who is an open Islamist, who embraces hatred of America as part of his campaign. And every Democrat in the Senate, other than John Fetterman, and the fact that John Fetterman stands alone, it's like Sherlock Holmes and the dog that didn't bark.
5: Yeah.
6: Fetterman is the only one who will dare denounce this. Every other Democrat, they don't care that he's an Islamist. They don't care that he's campaigning alongside someone who says America deserved 9/11. That's why they didn't attend, because they can't defend this. And they're counting on the corporate media not to cover it. But let me give you some of the breakdown of what's going on. So the Muslim Brotherhood, which has committed murders all across the world, has funded terrorism all across the world. In 1991, the Muslim Brotherhood drafted a document that was called the Explanatory Memorandum. And in 2004, the FBI investigators found it. They found it in a home in Annandale, Virginia. Here's what the memorandum said, because they wrote in this memorandum what the Muslim Brotherhood's objectives were. They described what it called a, quote, civilizational jihadist process in North America. And it explained in unmistakable terms the objective. It said the Muslim Brotherhood's work in America was, quote, a grand jihad in eliminating and destroying the Western civilization from within and sabotaging its miserable house by their hands and the hands of the believers.
5: Incredible.
6: And it also went on, this is in writing, to say that the Brotherhood was called upon to, quote, master the art of coalition building and to, quote, absorb, contain, and cooperate with the existing Islamic organizations in order to advance his mission in North America. And the mission was to destroy North America, to destroy the United States. And so, all right, Ben, do you know what the Holy Land Foundation was?
5: What is it?
6: So it was, 20 years ago, the largest Muslim charity in America.
5: Yep.
6: And so you had lots of people saying, okay, this is great. It's a charity. It's a Muslim charity. Isn't that wonderful? Well, in 2008, there was a trial, and the Holy Land Foundation was convicted of funneling millions of dollars to Hamas. So it was a charity formed under U.S. laws.
5: Yeah, it was a charity that was giving money to terrorists, directly.
6: Millions. Millions of dollars. So the charity itself was convicted. Five of its senior leaders were convicted and sentenced to decades in prison for funneling millions of dollars to Hamas, millions of dollars that were used to murder Americans, to murder Israelis, to commit acts of terror. It was a money laundering operation. Now, the Holy Land Foundation trial was a landmark trial. At the trial, the chief prosecutor was a witness at the hearing that I chaired this week. I want you to listen to her answer about what the threats are that she perceives today. Give a listen to this answer.
7: Thank you. Thank you to each of you for your testimony, which was highly enlightening. Ms. Burns, I want to start with you. Thank you for your work defending the safety of all Americans. We are indebted to you for your 23 years of service. as the lead investigator and prosecutor in the Holy Land Foundation investigation and prosecution. You have become deeply knowledgeable on the Muslim Brotherhood network operating in America. I want to start with a fundamental question. What should Americans be worried about the Muslim Brotherhood?
0: Thank you for the question. I think Americans need to understand the extent of the threat that this movement poses and the extent of their ability to achieve their goals and their patience in obtaining success in this. The strategy that they have set in place involves the erosion of our democratic principles. It involves the erosion of our personal freedoms. It involves the erosions of the very principles upon which this country was created. And the individuals within this network do not have a deadline. If it takes them 100 years to achieve this goal, they will steadily pursue it. That is something that I think in general, Americans have a hard time understanding, is the stamina that this network possesses and the lethality that exists within it. Because ultimately, their goal is to erode our society and turn it into something that none of us want or need.
7: In the Holy Land Foundation prosecution, how many entities did the government identify as unindicted co-conspirators and joint venturers?
0: I don't remember the exact number, but it was hundreds.
7: Do you believe some of these groups were likely providing material support to terrorists?
0: I do.
7: And are some of these groups still in existence today?
0: Yes, sir, they are.
7: Do you believe they are still actively members of the Muslim Brotherhood Network?
0: I do.
7: Is the conspiracy under which the Holy Land Foundation was prosecuted still in existence today?
0: I believe that it is.
7: To understand what got left on the table after the Holy Land Foundation prosecution, we have to look at who was in the room at that Philadelphia meeting in 1993. Kerr was named as an unindicted co-conspirator in the Holy Land Foundation prosecution, correct?
0: Yes, it was.
7: Has Kerr, to your knowledge, ever formally disavowed the Holy Land Foundation?
0: No, they have not.
7: CARE was founded by Omar Ahmed and Nahad Awad. Both men were captured on FBI wiretaps at that infamous meeting where Hamas operatives discussed strategy on U.S. soil. Is that right?
0: That's correct.
5: Senator, you hear the answers. This is a terrorist organization working in America to destroy America with terrorism as their main way of pulling this off.
6: Look, it is chilling. It is dangerous. And CARE is an integral part of the Democrat Party today. That's the reason they boycotted this hearing.
5: We're going to have more on this coming up. It's Verdict with Senator Ted Cruz. Much more ahead.
6: On August 25th, my brand new book comes out, Going Further, The Incomparable Clarence Thomas. It tells the story of Justice Thomas, one of the true American heroes. An incredible story. 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Justice Thomas also joins us for Verdict with Ted Cruz, a one-on-one podcast to tell his story, both his life story and his incomparable jurisprudence. 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
11: Arizona News Audio. A new poll commissioned by AARP shows Governor Katie Hobbs leading challenger Andy Biggs by 8 points. Pollster Bob Ward says while Hobbs is garnering support among younger voters and independents, older voters favor Biggs by 9 points.
12: Their level of motivation to vote is like 20 points higher than those voters under 50. And so it's hard to predict who ultimately turns out, particularly in a lower turnout election like midterms.
11: In Cochise County, they're still looking for a migrant who was swept away trying to cross the San Pedro River at Naco. Sheriff spokesperson Carol Kappas says it's a difficult search.
13: Now that the water has receded, you have multiple piles of debris throughout the entire area, and each pile of debris has to be searched separate and apart.
11: Attorney General Chris Mays wants sanctions against a Tucson mobile home park where the power repeatedly failed in the summer heat. This 18-day extreme heat warning in the Phoenix area, one of the longest ever. Connie Weber, Arizona News Audio.
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5: Welcome back. It is Verdict with Senator Ted Cruz, Ben Ferguson with you. It's so nice to have you with us if you're listening on the radio around the country. And don't forget, we do this show as a podcast 3 days a week. You don't want to miss it, so download for free Verdict with Ted Cruz wherever you get your podcasts. If you just joined us, we're talking about the Muslim Brotherhood and how radical it is, what's happened in this country, and this hearing, Senator, that you had on Capitol Hill that the Democrats refused to show up for. And let's reset the stage for people that are listening. This Senate hearing on the Muslim Brotherhood specifically is one thing. But the fact that we're talking about its network within the United States of America is the part that should scare everyone and the reason why the Democrats should have been in the room.
6: Yeah, look, this hearing was on the Muslim Brotherhood in the United States of America, not in Gaza, not in Egypt, not in Saudi Arabia, but here in the United States. And their objective, which they've been very explicit about, is to destroy Western civilization, to tear it down. They want to kill the infidels. By the way, the infidels, that would be you and me. That would be every Christian, every Jew. They view us as infidels, and their objective is to subject us to jihad, subject us to Sharia law, and forcibly conquer us and force us to live according to their totalitarian rules. Now, that the tragic thing is CARE, which I was just discussing with this witness, who is the chief prosecutor of the Holy Land Foundation. CARE is an integral part of the Democrat coalition. Not a Democrat would show up at this hearing because they can't piss off CARE. They rely on CARE for votes. They rely on CARE for money. This is how they get elected. And I want to repeat again, CARE was an unindicted co-conspirator in the Holy Land Foundation trial. The state of Texas, our home state, has rightly designated CARE as a terrorist organization. I'm pressing the Trump administration to do the same. Listen to a little bit more of this back and forth with the witness, the chief prosecutor from the Holy Land Foundation trial.
7: Hadawad is still the executive director of CARE today. Is that right?
8: He is.
7: So when CARE tells this Congress it has no ties to Hamas, the documented record says otherwise. Is that correct?
8: That is correct.
7: Agent Burns, you were still an active FBI agent today. With the evidence you developed in the Holy Land Foundation prosecution, would CARE be on your list of organizations warranting further investigation?
8: It would.
7: This is a letter that I sent to the FBI requesting the release of non-classified materials seized during the 2004 search of Ismail El-Barassi's home in Annandale, Virginia. To date, I have not received

0: those documents. This letter was sent on April 16th, 2026. Ms. Burns, are you aware of anything unusual with the search of Alberossi's home that you would like to share with this committee?
1: The search of Alberossi's home revealed a massive amount of documentation, what we call the archives of Hamas and the Muslim Brotherhood in the United States. It was the documents and video and audio tapes were, as seen in exhibits that were put forth in the Holy Land Foundation trial, groundbreaking in the understanding of this Muslim Brotherhood and Hamas network here. And they are key to understanding the extent and scope of this network.
0: And am I correct that CARE showed up during the search of Alberossi's home and attempted to obstruct the seizure of the documents?
1: Yes, sir, they did.
0: If the FBI released the non-classified documents tomorrow from the search, would the public understand this network better than it does today?
1: I believe that the release of those documents, which would provide the ability for those of us who understand this network to conduct a full analysis, that we could use that to provide education to the general public about what this network really is.
0: All right, Mr. Scheidler, let's turn to you. How long have you studied the history and activities of the Muslim Brotherhood?
2: Since about 2007, 2008, actually with the rise of the Holy Land Foundation trial, it really piqued my interest, and it's fair to say it changed my entire career trajectory.
0: Do you believe that there is a Muslim Brotherhood branch operating in the United States?
2: Yes.
0: Are there ever instances where the Brotherhood groups engage in America in acts of violence?
2: Yes, there are. I would include individuals associated with Brotherhood-linked mosques who have engaged in acts of terrorism. I would include individuals associated with Muslim students associations, dozens of which have committed acts of terrorism. I would also include the role in the promotion of rioting and civil disorder conducted by groups like Students for Justice in Palestine and the Palestinian Youth Movement.
0: What you've described is exactly why I introduced the Stop Funders Act, which would add rioting to the RICO predicate offenses so that the Justice Department can reach the entities that fund and coordinate these riots. Do Brotherhood groups in America also participate in electoral and coalition politics?
2: Yes, sir, they do.
0: Is that consistent with the Tom Keene framework described in the explanatory memorandum, working through existing institutions rather than displacing them?
2: Yes, sir. As you described, it is a process of settlement by which they are creating and seizing control of institutions, which they can then use to continue to build their efforts.
3: You know, sadly, I think, Senator, there's a lot of Americans that think that we got a lot of the terrorist organizations after 9/11, that somehow we've never lost focus. But when you hear this testimony, what you're really witnessing and what you're hearing is that the Muslim Brotherhood and the terrorist sympathizers and those that raise money for the terrorists are active, alive, and well in the United States of America.
4: Well, 25 years ago, Al-Qaeda and the radical Islamic terrorists, they were fringe groups. They didn't have major domestic support in the United States. What has changed is now they have become interwoven into the Democratic Party. Comrade Mamdani, the mayor of New York, is a fellow sympathizer, is a fellow traveler, is a jihadist with the radicals that attacked New York. There's a reason why on 9/11 he was cheering for the terrorists and not the 3,000 Americans who were murdered that day. There is a reason why Abdul al-Sayed happily stands next to Hassan Piker, who says America deserved 9/11. And this is now, this is no longer fringe, this is no longer outside the American political process. This is absolutely integral to who today's Democrats, the radical Islamists and Marxists that have taken over the party, who they are. Listen to this exchange with another expert witness at the hearing.
0: Thank you for being with us today. And thank you for your work confronting the contemporary Muslim Brotherhood network in court. The historical record is damning, but I'd like to turn to what's being done today. The Muslim Brotherhood's ties to terrorism are ongoing today, not just historical. Is that right?
5: Yes, that's right.
0: And yet, Brotherhood groups still meet with members of Congress and are treated as a civil rights organization. Is that right?
5: Yes.
0: In your litigation work, have you found that Brotherhood-affiliated entities share leadership, funding, or infrastructure across organizations that hold themselves out to the public as separate and unrelated?
5: That's correct. For example, the Islamic Association for Palestine, after it was shut down, after being sued and a judgment of $156 million entered against it, shut down with the same leaders and created a new organization called American Muslims for Palestine. Another example is CARE and its relationship with the Washington Trust Foundation. The Washington Trust Foundation is actually, back in 1994, it was originally incorporated as CARE. And now the Washington Trust Foundation serves essentially as a real estate holding entity that, per its own 990s, exists for the purpose of supporting the CARE Foundation today.
0: Well, and that's why I introduced the Sponsor Act, which would hold tax-exempt fiscal sponsors liable for what their sponsored entities do. The loopholes and the manipulation of our tax code needs to end. Ms. Klapach, since approximately 2022, have state and federal grant programs become a primary source of financial support for significant portions of the CARE ecosystem?
5: That's correct. I believe it was about $54 million in federal grant money was received by CARE California. There has been testimony in other Senate Judiciary subcommittees relating to that funding and CARE's misuse of that funding.
0: You mentioned CARE California. In 2024 IRS filings, CARE California reported distributing more than $4 million in subgrants to 39 other organizations. Is that right?
5: Yes.
0: Roughly 185,000 of that went to California chapters of the Muslim American Society, an organization that George Washington University's Program on Extremism identifies as a Brotherhood legacy group. Is that right?
5: That's right. And federal prosecutors also called the Muslim American Society the overt arm of the Muslim Brotherhood in the United States.
3: The more I hear this testimony, the more angry I get that the Democrats weren't there for this, because this is a national security issue. It should not be a political one.
4: Look, the Democrat Party is being openly supported by what has been described as the overt arm of the Muslim Brotherhood. They're nominating radical Islamist candidates who support the Muslim Brotherhood, and this is a clear and present danger to our country.
3: It is Verdict with Senator Ted Cruz. A lot more coming up.
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3: Welcome back. It is Verdict with Senator Ted Cruz. Ben Ferguson with you. As a reminder, if you're listening to this radio show across the country, we do this show as a podcast 3 days a week. You can download Verdict with Ted Cruz wherever you get your podcast. It's always free. You've got Siri or Alexa, you can just say play Verdict with Ted Cruz. It will do it automatically. And if you want to watch the show, it is also up on YouTube. We also put it up on Facebook as well, so you can watch the show there if you'd like to do that as well. All right, Senator, I want to get into one of the weirdest moments of the week. James Tallarico, a guy that's running for Senate in Texas as a Democrat, said that God's non-binary, that the Bible loves abortion, that there, I think it was 6 genders. And then he tried to act like he was a little bit more moderate. Well, not so much anymore, because he went to a pride event alongside a 11-year-old child drag queen and then gave accolades to the drag queen that was 11 years old. That is ridiculous.
4: Look, I got to say, I wish what you were saying was not accurate. James Tallarico is the Democrat nominee for Senate in Texas. This is the most woke, radical nominee Texas has ever seen. Now, the media wants you to think he's this regular guy, this moderate pastor kind of guy. Yeah. He is, if a woke soy latte came to life, that would be James Tallarico.
3: You got to vegan it. Don't forget, because he only gets vegan food and he wants to get rid of all the cows.
4: You know, meat scares him. He thinks meat is going to destroy the world. So he actually ran a meat-free campaign. He said no one in the campaign can have meat because meat is scary. Mind you, this guy is not running in Rhode Island. He's not running in Berkeley. He's running in the great state of Texas. But even so, this particular story that broke is stunning. I'm going to read you the headline in the beginning of the story from the Washington Free Beacon. Headline: James Tallarico headlined Pride event alongside 11-year-old child drag queen.
3: Yeah.
4: Queen Kiki, who he said, quote, absolute cutest and youngest of our drag performers. James Tallarico, a Presbyterian seminarian running for U.S. Senate from Texas, headlined an LGBTQ festival that featured, quote, the absolute cutest and youngest of our drag performers, an 11-year-old boy drag queen who goes by the stage name Queen Kiki. Taylor Pride, a group in the town of Taylor, Texas, held the June 26, 2021 event to raise money to help rural LGBTQ communities. The Pride Month festivities included a series of pro-LGBTQ speakers, live music, a drag story hour, and adult performers such as Brianna Brinks and the provocatively named Sedanya Face. Tallarico and Queen Kiki, a local preteen named Keegan, were the biggest attractions for the Taylor Pride organizers. Quote, Taylor Pride will be hosting numerous speakers such as State Representatives James Tallarico, talented musical guests such as Venus Loves Mars, and the absolute cutest and youngest of our drag performers, Queen Kiki, the group wrote in promotional materials.
3: Unbelievable. Quote,
4: not only will this amazing preteen be performing a number at Texas Beer Company, but they will also host Kiki Storytime, where children will find lots of pride-inspired craft activities, Taylor Pride wrote of Queen Kiki in a post publicizing the event. What the hell? Like, who says, you know what 11-year-old boys need? 11-year-old boys need to see 11-year-old boy drag queens. They need to be invited to explore their sexuality, because that's, you know, Lord knows that's what children need, is more sexuality. And yes, these 11-year-old, we're going to convince little boys, you're actually a girl. And by the way, little girls, you're actually a boy. This is sick. This is twisted. And this is who James Tallarico is.
3: That's what he believes. He's celebrating it, advocating it, supporting it, and hoping that more parents will dress their kids in drag to come perform in front of him in the future. That's what his statement it says. Like,
4: This is the parents. This is the parents. Yes. Look, there was a quote from Cynthia Nixon, you know, the left-wing actress on Sex and the City, where she was quoted saying, my child's transgender, my sister's child is transgender, all my friends' children are transgender. You know what? That's not about the kids. That is about the parents who have left-wing political ideologies and are dressing their kids up like puppets to play out their politics. They are virtue signaling. This is cruel and is wrong. And you want to know who James Tallarico is, that's who he is.
3: That's who he is. Finally, I want to get to this other story, and it deals with AGs conspiring to go after Donald Trump's months ahead of his reelect. Let's tell people what we found out.
4: Well, another story that broke, it's headlined, Democrat AGs plan to sue Trump nearly 7 months before he was reelected.
3: There it is.
4: Nearly two dozen state attorneys general banded together as early as April 2024 to plot litigation against President Donald Trump long before he was reelected, according to a confidential document obtained by the Center Square. The document was signed approximately 3 months before President Joe Biden exited from the race and Vice President Kamala Harris became the Democratic nominee for president. It was signed nearly 7 months before Trump was reelected by 2.3 million more votes than Harris, almost 9 months before he was inaugurated. State attorneys general have sued the Trump administration nearly 100 times since January 2025. The coordinated effort appears to have a nickname, quote, the Project for Federal Accountability. Not all of the lawsuits have been joined by each attorney general, and some offices take a lead on different cases. At the last count, California Attorney General Rob Bonta has participated in 82 lawsuits. Colorado Attorney General Phil Weiser has joined at least 75 lawsuits. Washington State Attorney General Brown has joined 70 lawsuits. Arizona Attorney General Chris Mays has joined 46 lawsuits. At a news conference on Tuesday, Bonta stated the lawsuits are apolitical. Yeah, right. He announced the lawsuits have cost California taxpayers $19 million.
3: Wow.
4: And he will continue to file them as needed. If Trump doesn't want to get sued, all he has to do is follow the law, Bonta said. I don't think our cases are likely to be dismissed. Trump shows no sign of slowing down, so we will continue to sue him. This is an example where the deep state and the Democrat machine, that they like to talk about, we support democracy. They beat their chest. We're for democracy.
3: Yeah, yeah.
4: Today's Democrats hate democracy. And I don't mean to be provocative in that statement. But if they actually respected democracy, they would say, you know what? The voters get to choose who the president's going to be. We're going to have an election November 2024, and they're going to choose either Donald Trump or initially it was Joe Biden. But then when they realized Joe Biden was deep into dementia and was no longer capable of winning, they threw Joe Biden overboard. They tossed him into a shark pit and immediately inserted Kamala Harris, who nobody had voted for.
3: Yep.
4: And when Trump won, they do not care. They're using lawfare to destroy him. And understand, these Democrat AGs joined together to do so 7 months before he was elected president because they don't care what the voters say. They want power and they're willing to abuse the system to get it.
3: Yeah, no doubt about it. We're going to keep you updated on that story as it continues to progress. Don't forget, we do this show as a podcast 3 days a week. 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And the Senator and I will see you back here next week.
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5: I'm Mary Rose.
6: The Senate has confirmed Todd Blanche as the next Attorney General of the U.S. The 50-49 vote early Saturday came after a bruising confirmation fight. Vice President J.D. Vance is out with a new book focusing on his faith. And he says he's learned a lot about Christian growth over the years.
7: You have to work at it. And there's a way in which the practice of the faith forms you in the right way. There's a way in which, you know, participating in the sacraments and praying and actually going to confession and doing all these things, they slowly have this miraculous effect on a person.
6: Vance told the Salem Radio Network's Hugh Hewitt that God works through imperfect people. Ukrainian President Zelensky has paid a trip to Serbia where he held talks with the country's president.
8: It's been 8 years since a Ukrainian president visited Serbia and held talks with Serbian President Aleksandar Vučić. This visit came as Russia attacks Kiev and its surrounding region, where at least 4 people were killed, including a child. Zelensky said deliveries of Patriot air defense interceptors had slowed and that the U.S. has agreed to let Ukraine manufacture Patriot systems, but bureaucracy is slowing the process of obtaining licenses. I'm Rika Ann Garcia.
6: Florida Senator Republican Rick Scott tells the Salem Radio Network residents of New York City who are financially able to move away are coming to Florida to get away from the city's Democrat socialist mayor, Zohran Mamdani.
10: Here's his latest. On his grocery store, you're going to have an ID to go into his grocery store. That's going to lose money and shut down eventually. But he's against any ID for voting because that would be racist.
6: The FAA is ordering inspections of hundreds of Boeing 737 MAX planes after cracks were reported in some older 737 models. The new rule applies to 471 aircraft and takes effect September 10th. More at townhall.com.
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12: 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I'm Dr. Catherine Albrecht, back soon to discuss whether eggs are all they're cracked up to be.
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12: The most recent episode in the perpetual egg debate has arrived. 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
14: 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Right now, it's sunny and 109 degrees here in Needles, with a high near 116 this afternoon. Tomorrow stays sunny, climbing to around 115. Up in Bullhead, it's 107 and sunny under the same pattern. 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

Good afternoon there out there in Radio Land. How y'all doing today? I hope everything is going well for you. It's going well for me here. And I just enjoy being out here with you on a Saturday afternoon. It has been a grand day. I just been having a little bit of problems with some of the equipment, but I'll overcome. So I think I'm just going to get started, and we're going to go right into our programming today. And it's we're going to start out with 1 Kings. And this is Pastor Jim Jones, and this is the Pastor's Corner, right here on AM 1340 and FM 92.2. And just enjoy being with you guys. So let's start with 1 Kings while I see about getting this done.

0: The books of 1 and 2 Kings, although they're two separate books in our Bibles, they were originally written as one book telling a unified story that continues on from the book of Samuel that came before it. So David has unified the tribes of Israel into a kingdom, and God promised that from his line would come a messianic king who would establish God's kingdom over the nations and fulfill the promises made to Abraham. So the book of Kings tells the story of the long line of kings that came after David, and none of them lived up to that promise. In fact, they run the nation of Israel right into the ground. The book is designed to have five main movements. The story begins and ends focus on Jerusalem, first with Solomon's reign and the construction of the temple, and then in this last section ending with Jerusalem's destruction and Israel's exile to Babylon. And the story leading up to this tragedy is what makes up the center three sections, which explain how Israel split into two rival kingdoms, how God tried to prevent the corruption of Israel by sending the prophets, and how exile became the unavoidable consequence of Israel's sin. The book opens with two chapters about the kingdom passing from the aging David to his son Solomon. And David's final words to Solomon, they're very similar to those of Moses and Joshua and Samuel to the people. It's a call to remain faithful to the commands of the covenant and to give allegiance to the God of Israel alone. But David's words ring somewhat hollow here, because David and Solomon then go on to conspire how they're going to consolidate this new kingdom through a whole series of political assassinations. It's not off to a great start. Solomon's brightest moment comes when he asks God for wisdom to lead Israel, and he even completes David's dream to make a temple for the God of Israel. Here the story actually stops and describes the design of this temple in detail, just like the tabernacle design in the Torah. There's all these gold and jewels and depictions of angels and fruit trees. It's all symbolism echoing back to the Garden of Eden. It's the place where heaven and earth meet, where God's presence dwells with his people. But no sooner does Solomon finish the temple that he makes some really horrible choices and the kingdom falls apart. He starts marrying the daughters of other kings, hundreds of them, for political alliances. And then he adopts their gods and introduces the worship of those gods into Israel. Solomon then accumulates huge amounts of wealth. He builds a huge army. He even institutes slave labor for all of his building projects. Now, if you go back to the Torah and look at God's guidelines for Israel's kings in Deuteronomy 17, Solomon is breaking every one. So by the time that he dies, Solomon resembles Pharaoh, the king of Egypt, more than he does his father David. The next section of the book opens with Solomon's son Rehoboam acting just like his father. It's a very sad story of greed and lust for power. He tries to increase taxes for slave labor. And under the leadership of Jeroboam, the northern tribes reject this, they rebel and secede and form their own rival kingdom. And so now in the story, you have the southern kingdom, Judah, centered in Jerusalem with kings from the line of David, and now this new northern kingdom called Israel, whose capital will be Samaria eventually. Jeroboam also goes on to build two new temples to compete with Solomon's temple in the south. He puts a golden calf in each one to represent the God of Israel. The connection to Exodus 32 and the golden calf, it's all quite explicit. From this point on, the story goes back and forth from north to south, tracing the fate of both kingdoms. Each one had about 20 successive kings, and as the author introduces each king, he evaluates their reign by a few criteria. Did they worship the God of Israel alone, or did they promote the worship of other gods? Did they deal with idolatry among the people? And did they remain faithful to the covenant like David, or do they become corrupt and unjust? And according to these criteria, the author finds no good kings in northern Israel, 0 for 20, and then in southern Judah, only 8 out of 20 get a positive rating, which connects to another huge purpose in this book, and that's to introduce the role of the prophets, key figures in Israel's history. So in the Bible, prophets were not fortune tellers. Rather, they spoke on behalf of the God of Israel, and they played the role of covenant watchdogs, which means they called out idolatry and injustice among the kings and the people. They were constantly reminding Israel of their calling to be a light to the nations, that they should obey the commands of the Torah, and so the prophets challenged Israel to repent and follow their God. In these center sections for each king, God then raises up prophets to hold them accountable. And the most prominent prophets are the northern ones, Elijah and his disciple Elisha, right here in the center of the book. Elijah was a wild man of a prophet living out in the desert, and his arch nemesis was the northern king Ahab and his Canaanite wife Jezebel. Together, these two had instituted the worship of the Canaanite god Baal over Israel. And so in a famous story, Elijah challenged 450 prophets of Baal to a contest to see which god was real. So they both build altars and pray to their gods, but only the God of Israel answers with fire. After this, Ahab uses his royal power to murder an Israelite farmer and then steal his family's vineyard. And Elijah again confronts Ahab's injustice, and he announces the downfall of his house. Elijah eventually passes the mantle of his prophetic leadership to a young disciple named Elisha, who asks for two times the authority of Elijah. And what's fascinating here is how the author, he's recounted seven miraculous feats for Elijah, and then he offers stories of 14 acts of power from Elijah. Both prophets were clearly remarkable men, and they played the same role, confronting Israel's kings for idolatry and injustice. And ultimately, they were unsuccessful in turning Israel back from apostasy. In the next section, the northern kingdom is rocked by a bloody revolution started by a king named Jehu, who destroys Ahab's family. And although Jehu was at first commissioned by God, his violence just gets out of control, and it creates the spiral of political assassinations and rebellions from which Israel never recovered. Coup follows coup after Jehu, and each king follows other gods, allows horrible injustice. It all leads up to 2 Kings chapter 17. The big bad empire of Assyria swoops down and takes out the northern kingdom altogether. And the capital city of Samaria, it's conquered, and the Israelites are exiled and scattered throughout the ancient world. Now, chapter 17 is key. The author stops the story and offers this prophetic reflection on what's just happened. He blames the downfall of the northern kingdom on the idolatry and covenant unfaithfulness of Israel and its kings. And so, God has allowed them to face the consequences of their decisions. The final movement of the book tells the story of the lone southern kingdom. And here we meet some very heroic kings, like Hezekiah, who trusts God when the armies of Assyria come knocking on Jerusalem's door. Or Josiah, who discovers this lost scroll of the Torah in the temple. So he starts reading it, he's convicted, and he institutes religious reforms to remove idolatry and Canaanite influences from the land. But Judah is just too far gone. The king, right in between these two, Manasseh, he's the worst by far. So he not only introduces the worship of idol statues into the Jerusalem temple, he also institutes child sacrifice. And so God sends prophets to say, the time is up. Israel has reached the point of no return. The final chapters tell the story of the Babylonian Empire coming to invade Jerusalem, destroy the temple, and carry the people and the royal line of David off into exile. And so the story ends, leaving us wondering, is God done with Israel? Is he done with the line of David? Well, the final paragraph zooms about 40 years forward into the exile, and it tells a very odd story. It's about Jehoiakim, a descendant from David, who would have been king if he was back in Jerusalem. And the king of Babylon releases him from prison and invites him to eat at the royal table for the rest of his life, and the book ends. So it's not much, but it's a story that gives a glimmer of hope that God has not abandoned the line of David. So the question now is, how is God going to fulfill his promises to Abraham, to David? How is he going to bless the nations and bring the messianic kingdom? And to answer those questions, you have to read on into the wisdom and the prophetic books. But for now, that's the book of Kings.
1: Well, we're back. We're going to go ahead and go on to the next, next book. It's Ezra through Nehemiah. Here we go, kids out there in Radioland.

0: So do I leave that button on?
1: No, you leave it off.
0: Okay.
1: So, yeah, you just

0: an armed escort, and all these resources. So after arriving in Jerusalem, he begins the building project, and he too faces opposition from the people who had already been living around Jerusalem. Once again, we face a tension in the story. The contemporary prophet Zechariah said that the new Jerusalem of God's kingdom would be a city without walls, that God's presence would surround it, that people from all nations would come and join the covenant people. But Nehemiah seems to operate with the opposite vision. He informs the people surrounding Jerusalem that they have no part in Jerusalem. And this, of course, provokes them to hostility. And so while Nehemiah carries out his vision for the city with integrity and courage, they have to build the city with armed guards to protect them, we keep wondering, could this whole conflict have been handled differently? And this all leads to the conclusion of the book in two movements, first positive and then negative. Ezra and Nehemiah combine forces to bring about a spiritual renewal among the people. They gather all the exiles together for a festival. They read and teach the Torah to all the people for 7 days. And then they celebrate the ancient Feast of Tabernacles to remember God's faithfulness from the Exodus and the wilderness journeys. Then they offer a confession of their sins. They vow themselves to renew the covenant, follow all the commands of the Torah. And they finish with a great celebration over the temple, the walls of Jerusalem, and with thinking this could be the turning point, but it's not. The book ends on a huge downer. Nehemiah tours around the city, and he finds that the people have not been fulfilling their covenant vows. So Zerubbabel's work is undone as he finds the temple being neglected and staffed by all these unqualified people. He then discovers that Ezra's work is being compromised. He finds everyone violating the Torah, people are working on the Sabbath, and even his own work on the walls is involved because people are setting up markets around the walls of Jerusalem and working on the Sabbath. So Nehemiah, he goes on a rampage. He's beating people up, he's pulling out their hair, and he's yelling, "Obey the commands of the Torah." And his final words are a prayer that God would remember him, that at least he tried, and the book ends. I mean, it's very strange, but we've been prepared for it, right? These anticlimactic moments have been woven into the book's design intentionally. And so it raises the question, what on earth does this book contribute to the storyline of the Bible? Well, remember, the book started by raising our hopes in the prophetic promises about the Messiah, the temple, the kingdom of God, and then none of it happens. So even though Israel is now back in the land, their spiritual state seems unchanged from before the exile. And while Ezra and Nehemiah, they do their best, but their political and social reforms among the people don't address the core issues of their heart. So what the book is pointing out is the same need highlighted by the prophets Jeremiah and Ezekiel. What God's people need is a holistic transformation of their hearts if they're ever going to love and obey their God. And so the book ends on a downer, yes, but it forces you to keep reading on into the wisdom and prophetic books to find out what is God going to do to fulfill his great covenant promises. But for now, that's the book of Ezra Nehemiah.
1: How y'all doing out there? Trying to get some stuff sorted out. And we're doing it. This is Pastor Jim Jones, and this is the Pastor's Corner. It's a great Saturday afternoon. Pleasure to be here with you. Come back, we're going to continue on in our study through the Old Testament with this great book and the Bible Project. Don't go anywhere. Don't change that dial. We'll be back in just a few moments.

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How y'all doing out there? We're back. Hope you're enjoying yourself on this fine Saturday afternoon. This is Pastor Jim Jones. This is Pastor's Corner.

0: was going on in Esther. But I encourage everybody out there to go find a tool to get you better acquainted with the Bible. Find a tool that helps you understand the Bible better. Don't just sit out there and go, you know, I'd really like to understand what's going on in the Bible, but you know what? I just don't know where to start. This is a good place to start. And the content creators took great care to give you a great product. So highly encourage it. Please go out there and check it out. So we're going to start with the book of Esther. And again, this is the Pastor's Corner. This is Pastor Jim Jones. This great Saturday afternoon. So here we go there, kiddos.
1: Book of Esther. It's one of the more exciting and curious books in the Bible. The story is set over 100 years after the Babylonian exile of the Israelites from their land. And while some Jews did return to Jerusalem, remember Ezra and Nehemiah, many did not. And so the Book of Esther is about a Jewish community living in Susa, the capital city of the ancient Persian Empire. And the main characters in this story are two Jews, Mordecai, and then his niece Esther. And then there's the king of Persia, who's something of a drunken pushover in this story. And then there's the Persian official Haman, the cunning villain. Now, this is a curious book in the Bible, mainly for the fact that God is never even mentioned, not once, which might strike you as kind of odd. I mean, isn't the Bible about God? But this is a brilliant technique by the author, who's anonymous, by the way. It's an invitation to read this story looking for God's activity, and there are signs of it everywhere. The story is full of very odd, quote, coincidences and ironic reversals, and it all forces you to see God's purpose at work, but behind the scenes. Let's just dive into the story. The book opens with the king of Persia throwing two elaborate banquet feasts that last a total of 187 days, and it's all for the grandiose purpose of displaying his greatness and splendor. On the last day of the banquet feast, he's really drunk, and he demands that his wife, Queen Vashti, appear at the party to show off her beauty. She refuses, and so in a drunken rage, the king deposes Vashti and makes the silly decree that all Persian men should now be the masters of their own homes. Then he holds a beauty pageant because he wants to find a new queen. This is like a really bad soap opera. But it's right here that we're introduced to Esther and Mordecai. Esther hides her Jewish identity and enters the beauty pageant and wins. And the king is so obsessed with Esther that he elevates her to become the new queen of Persia. Now, after this, and even more serendipitous, is the fact that Mordecai just happens to overhear two royal guards plotting to murder the king. And so he informs Esther, who in turn informs the king, and Mordecai gets credit for saving the king's life. Now, right here from the beginning, God's not mentioned anywhere, but this all seems providentially ordered. What is it that God's up to? You have to keep reading. We're next introduced to Haman, who's not actually a Persian. He's called an Agagite. He's a descendant of the ancient Canaanites. Remember 1 Samuel chapter 15. The king elevates Haman to the highest position in the kingdom, and he demands that everybody kneel before Haman. Well, when Mordecai sees Haman, he refuses to kneel, which of course fills Haman with rage. And when he finds out that Mordecai's Jewish, Haman successfully persuades the king to enact this crazy decree to destroy all of the Jewish people. And to decide the date of the Jews' annihilation, Haman rolls the dice. A die is called pur in Hebrew. Tuck that away for later. 11 months later, on the 13th of Adar, all the Jews will die. Haman and the king then have a drinking banquet to celebrate their really horrible decision. So the focus now turns to Mordecai and Esther, who are the only hope for the Jewish people. They make a plan that Esther's going to reveal her Jewish identity to the king and ask him to reverse the decree. But approaching the king without a royal request is, according to Persian law, an act worthy of death. So in a key statement, Mordecai, he's confident that even if Esther remains silent, that deliverance for the Jews will arrive from another place. And then Mordecai wonders aloud. He says, who knows? Maybe you've become queen for this very moment. Esther responds with bravery, and she purposes to go to the king with her amazing words, if I perish, I perish.

What unfolds, we watch the ironic reversal of all of Haman's evil plans. So Esther hosts the king and Haman at a first banquet, and she says that she wants to make a special request of both of them at an exclusive banquet the following day. So Haman leaves the banquet totally drunk, and he sees Mordecai in the street. He fumes with anger, and he orders that a tall stake be built so that Mordecai can be impaled upon it in the morning. It seems like things can't get any worse for the Jews and for Mordecai. But all of a sudden, the story pivots. It just so happens that night, the king, he can't sleep. And he has the royal chronicles read to him for good bedtime reading. And he just happens to hear about how Mordecai had saved the king's life. He had totally forgotten. So in the morning, Haman enters to request Mordecai's execution. And the king in that moment orders Haman to honor Mordecai publicly for saving his life. So now Haman has to lead Mordecai around the city on a royal horse, telling everyone to praise him. Now this moment in the story, it's a pivot for the whole book. It begins Haman's downfall and Mordecai's rise to power. Watch how this works. The day after is Esther's second banquet. So the king and Haman arrive, and Esther informs the king that first of all, she's Jewish, and second, that Haman has enacted a decree to murder her and to murder Mordecai, who saved his life, and to murder all of the Jews. Now the king's had a lot to drink, so when he hears this news, he goes into yet one more drunken rage, and he orders that Haman be impaled on the very stake he made for Mordecai. It's ironic and a grisly way for Haman to go. Haman's execution, however, doesn't solve the problem of the decree to kill all of the Jews. So the focus now turns to Esther and Mordecai as they make a plan to reverse the decree. They discover that the king can't revoke a decree that he's already made. So instead, the king commissions Mordecai to issue a counter decree. On the appointed day that all of the Jews were supposed to be killed, the 13th of Adar, now the Jews are ordered to defend themselves and to destroy any who plotted to kill them. Then Mordecai, Esther, and Jews everywhere hold banquets and feasts to celebrate this new decree, and Mordecai is elevated to a seat beside the king. Eventually, the decreed day comes, and the Jews triumph over their enemies. First, they destroy Haman's family, and then any other Persian officials who had joined in Haman's plot. And then on a second day, they get permission to destroy any who plotted against them throughout the entire kingdom. This results in joy and celebration as the Jews are rescued from annihilation. The story then tells about how Esther and Mordecai established by decree this annual two-day feast of Purim to commemorate their deliverance from destruction. And the name of the feast comes from Haman's dice. Remember, Purim. The book concludes with a short epilogue as Mordecai is elevated to second in command in the kingdom, and we are told now of his royal greatness and splendor as the Jews thrive in exile. Now, step back. Notice how this whole story has been designed. The story was full of moments of ironic reversal, but we can now see the whole story is structured as an ironic reversal, right down to the details. So the king's splendor and feasts and decrees are mirrored by Mordecai's splendor and feasts and decrees at the end. Esther and Mordecai, they first saved the king, but now in the end, they save all of the Jews. Then you have Haman's elevation and edicts and banquet that gets reversed by Mordecai's elevation and edict and banquet. And then at the center, you have Esther and Mordecai's planning scenes, and then Esther's two banquets that act as a frame around the greatest moment of reversal in the whole story, Haman's humiliation and Mordecai's exaltation. Beautiful. Another fascinating feature of this book is the moral ambiguity of the characters. There's a lot of drinking and anger and sex and murder, of which Mordecai and Esther are a part. Not to mention their violation of many commands in the Torah, like marrying Gentiles or eating impure foods. And so the story's not putting Mordecai and Esther forward as moral example, as if it endorses all of their behavior. But they are put forward as model of trust and hope when things get really bad. And so the book of Esther comes back to that question with which we began, why God is not mentioned. The message of this book seems to be that when God seems absent, when his people are in exile, when they're unfaithful to the Torah, does this mean that God is done with Israel? Has God abandoned his promises? And the book of Esther says, no. It invites us to see that God can and does work in the real mess and moral ambiguity of human history, and he uses the faithfulness of even morally compromised people to accomplish his purposes.
And so the book of Esther asks us to be willing to trust God's providence even when we can't see it working, and to hope that no matter how bad things get, God is committed to redeeming his world. And that's what the book of Esther is all about. The book of Esther, it's one of the more

0: 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Of course, we don't like too much caffeine in our host during the show. 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
2: 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As crowded as Highway 95 is now, with a road widening project, every equipment, every dump truck coming in, all the material in and out, wouldn't that be a recipe for disaster?
3: Yeah, that's what I'm saying. I think that the Arcadia Boulevard project that runs north, south, parallel, east of Highway 95 is the most feasible thing, because they could be building that while we're all doing Highway 95 and it opens up, it's like, well, that's
0: it. So just be happy, we're smart enough to carry an intelligent conversation without all the echoes. 1340 AM, Renegade Radio.
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3: 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High Desert Heat, 4410 Highway 95, Fort Mojave, Arizona, 928-763-4328.

0: Hey, welcome back, everybody. We're going to go right in. Man, we got a special one right now. This is the book of Job. We're going to learn about some long-suffering. We're going to learn about some interaction between God and a fallen angel. So, put your ears on, listen up, because here it comes.
1: Book of Job. It's a profound and very unique book in the Bible for lots of reasons. The story is set in a very obscure land that's far away from Israel, Uz. The main character, Job, he's not even an Israelite, and the author, who's anonymous, doesn't even set the story in any clear period of ancient history. This all seems intentional, though. It's like the author doesn't want us to be distracted by historical questions, but rather to focus simply on the story of Job and on the questions raised by his experience of suffering. The book of Job has a very clear literary design. It opens and closes with a short narrative prologue and then an epilogue. And then the central body of the book is dense Hebrew poetry, representing conversations between Job and four dialogue partners called the friends. These conversations are then concluded by a series of poetic speeches given by God to Job. Let's dive in and we'll just see how it works together. The prologue introduces us to Job, and we're told that he's a blameless, upright man who honors God. He's a super good guy. And then all of a sudden, we're transported into the heavenly realms, and God is holding court with his staff team. It's a very common image in the Old Testament describing how God runs the world. And among the heavenly beings is a figure called the Satan, which in Hebrew means the accuser or the prosecutor. And it's like we're watching a court scene. God presents Job as a truly righteous man, and then the accuser challenges God's policy of rewarding righteous people like Job. He says, "The only reason Job obeys you is because you bless him with prosperity. Let Job suffer, then we'll see how righteous he actually is." And then God agrees to let the accuser inflict suffering on Job. Now, it's at this point in the story that most of us go, "What? Why did God do that?" And then we assume that this book is going to answer that question, why God allows good people to suffer. But as you read on, the book doesn't answer that question. Nothing in the book ever answers that question. The prologue is setting up the real questions this book is trying to get at. Questions about God's justice and whether God operates the universe according to the strict principle of justice. And response to those questions comes as you read through to the end of the book, not at the beginning. The ultimate reason for Job's suffering is simply never revealed. So the prologue concludes with a suffering and bewildered Job who's rebuked by his wife, and he's approached by three friends who are going to try and provide wisdom and counsel. Their names are Eliphaz, the Temanite, Bildad, the Shuhite, and Zophar, the Naamathite. They're all non-Israelites like Job. And they represent the best of ancient Near Eastern thinking about God and suffering and the human condition. And this moves us into the main part of the book. First, Job speaks. And this is how this section of the book works. First, Job is going to speak, and then they'll follow a response from a friend. Then Job will respond to that friend. Then another friend will respond to Job's response, and so on back and forth for three cycles. And this whole debate is focused on three questions. Is God truly just in character? And does God run the universe on the strict principle of justice? And if so, then how is Job's suffering to be explained? As we're going to see, Job and the friends, they're working from a huge assumption about what God's justice ought to look like in the world. Namely, that every single thing that happens in the universe should operate according to the strict principle of justice. So if you're a wise, good person and you honor God, good things will happen to you. God will reward you. But if you're evil and stupid and do sinful things, bad things will happen to you. God will punish you. Now, Job's constant argument throughout his speeches is this. First of all, that he's innocent. And so the implication of that is that his suffering is not a divine punishment. Now, we know from the prologue, both of these things are true. Remember, God himself said, Job is righteous and blameless. And so Job concludes his argument by accusing God. God either doesn't run the world according to justice, or even worse, God himself is simply unjust. The friends, on the other hand, they beg to differ. Their argument is that God is just, the implication being that God always runs the world according to justice in this way. And so they conclude by accusing not God, but Job. Job must have done something really, really bad for God to punish him like this. They even start making up possible sins that Job must have committed. Job protests to all of this. In fact, he gets so fed up with the friends that he eventually just gives up on them. He takes up his case directly with God. Now, something to be aware of is that Job, he's on an emotional roller coaster in these poems. He used to think that God is just, but now he can't reconcile that with his suffering. And so in some outbursts, Job, he'll accuse God of being a bully. Once he even declares that God has orchestrated all the injustice in the world. But the moment he utters that thought, he's terrified of it because he wants to hope and believe that God is truly just. Job is all over the place in this section. And so he makes one last statement of his innocence, and then he demands that God show up personally to explain himself. Now, it's at this point that a surprise friend shows up, Elihu the Buzite. Now, he's not an Israelite, but he does have a Hebrew name. And Elihu, he has the same assumption as Job and the friends. He argues that God is just, and that implies that God always operates the universe according to justice. But then Elihu draws a more sophisticated conclusion about why good people suffer. It may not be punishment for sin in the past. God might inflict suffering as a warning to help people avoid sin in the future. Or God might use pain and suffering to build character or to teach people valuable lessons. Elihu doesn't claim to know why Job is suffering, but one thing he is certain of: Job is wrong to accuse God of being unjust. Job doesn't even respond to Elihu, and the dialogues come to a close. It's like the wisdom of the ancients has been spent, and the mystery remains. And then, all of a sudden, God shows up in a whirlwind, and he responds to Job personally. He first responds to Job's accusation that he's unjust and incompetent at running the universe. So God takes Job on a virtual tour of the universe, and he starts asking him all these questions about the order and origins of the cosmos. Was Job ever around when God architected the earth or organized the constellations? Has Job ever commanded the sunrise or controlled the weather? God has his eyes on all of these cosmic details that Job has never even conceived of. Then God starts going into detail, describing the grazing habits of mountain goats and how deer give birth, or the feeding patterns of lions and wild donkeys. What's the point of all this? Remember the assumption of Job and his friends about what it looks like for God to run the world according to justice. Underneath that assumption is a deeper one, that Job and his friends have a wide enough perspective on life to make such a claim about how God ought to run the world. And God's response with this virtual tour, it deconstructs all of these assumptions. It first of all shows that the universe is a vast, complex place, and that God has his eyes on all of it, every detail. Job, on the other hand, has only the small horizon of his life experience to draw from. His view of the world is very limited. And so what looks like divine injustice, from Job's point of view, needs to be seen in an infinitely larger context. Job is simply not in a position to make such a huge accusation about God. After the virtual tour, God asks Job if he would like to micromanage the world for a day, according to the strict principle of justice that Job and his friends assume, punishing every evil deed of every person at every moment with precise retribution. The fact is that carrying out justice in a world like ours, it's extremely complex. It's never black and white, like Job and the friends seem to think. Which leads to God's last point. He starts describing these two fantastic creatures, Behemoth and Leviathan, which some people think are poetic
0: depictions. We will be back in just a moment. We'll finish up with the book of Job, because this has gotten real interesting real quick. So don't go nowhere. Don't change that dial. This is Pastor Jim Jones. Catch us on the backside of these commercials, and we will finish up with Job, and then we'll do some other interesting books. Don't go nowhere. Don't change that dial.

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1: News this hour from Town Hall, I'm Mary Rose. The Department of Homeland Security reports record-setting deportations of illegal aliens by the Trump administration.
2: A new report totals over 1.4 million forced removals, averaging about 4,200 per day, on pace, authorities say, for an all-time high. DHS says the operation included deportations of worst of the worst illegal alien gang members and other serious criminals, as ICE detentions reportedly hit a monthly high of 46,000 in June. The agency says ICE agents are not slowing down in its mission to arrest and remove illegal aliens. Ken Lorman reporting.
1: Todd Blanche has been confirmed as the next U.S. Attorney General. The Senate approved his nomination in a 50-49 vote after weeks of debate and concerns over potential conflicts tied to his past work for President Trump. Vice President J.D. Vance tells the Hugh Hewitt Show on the Salem Radio Network that his brand new book, Communion, focuses on his personal faith journey. Vance says God works through imperfect people.
3: This idea that you could see something that really did make you question your faith, but didn't make you discard it. The idea that it was okay to question and have doubts and even be angry at God, that was a very powerful thing for me.
1: A major White House construction project just hit a legal roadblock.
4: A federal appeals court has ordered the Trump administration to halt construction of the planned White House ballroom, ruling that President Trump cannot build it without approval from Congress. The 2-1 decision finds the president lacks unilateral authority for the project, even though the administration says it is being paid for entirely with private funds. The court put its order on hold for 2 weeks to give the administration time to appeal to the Supreme Court. Willie Nelson, the White House.
1: Tensions remain high across the Middle East. More on these stories at townhall.com.
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7: Our grandmothers may have been right when they told us not to skip breakfast. A new study found that people who begin the day on an empty stomach have higher rates of atherosclerosis, where plaque builds up and clogs and hardens the arteries. 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Not only were their hearts healthier, they had lower rates of obesity and diabetes too. 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
10: From the KTOX Route 66 Broadband Weather Center, I'm Adam Waters. Right now, it's sunny and 113 degrees here in Needles, with a high near 116 this afternoon. Tomorrow looks mostly sunny with a high around 114. Up in Bullhead City, it's sunny and 111 degrees right now. 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

0: Hey, welcome back, everybody. Hope you enjoyed that top of the hour break. We still got Job where we left it off. Got a few minutes left on that one. Because we want to know the end, right? This is Pastor Jim. This is the Pastor's Corner. Such a wonderful to be here with you on this fine Saturday in the temperate weather that we're all living in. The weatherman says it's hot, and I believe him. So let's go right on back to where we left off on Job.
1: Bow and a crocodile. But more likely, they refer to well-known creatures from ancient Near Eastern mythology that are used elsewhere in the Bible as symbols of the disorder and danger that exist in God's good world. These creatures, they're not evil. God's actually quite proud of them, but they're not safe either. The point is that God's world is amazing and very good, but it's not perfect or always safe. God's world has order and beauty, but it's also wild and sometimes dangerous, just like these two fantastic creatures. And so we come back to the big question of Job's suffering. Why is there suffering in God's world? Whether it's from earthquakes or wild animals or from other humans, God doesn't explain why. What he says is that we live in an extremely complex, amazing world that at this stage, at least, is not designed to prevent suffering. And that's God's response. Job challenged God's justice. God responds that Job doesn't have sufficient knowledge about our universe to make such a claim. Job demanded a full explanation from God, and what God asked Job for is trust in his wisdom and character. And so, Job responds with humility and repentance. He apologizes for accusing God, and he acknowledges that he's overstepped his bounds. Then all of a sudden, the book concludes with a short epilogue. First, God says that the friends were wrong, that their ideas about God's justice were just too simple, not true to the complexity of the world or God's wisdom. And then God says that Job has spoken rightly about him. Now, this is surprising because it can't apply to everything Job said. I mean, we know Job drew hasty and wrong conclusions, but God still approves of Job's wrestling, how Job came honestly before God with all of his emotion and pain and simply wanted to talk to God himself. And God says that's the right way to process through all of this, through the struggle of prayer. The book concludes with Job having his health, his family, his wealth all restored, not as a reward for good behavior, but simply as a generous gift from God, and that's the end of the book. So the book of Job, it doesn't unlock the puzzle of why bad things happen to good people. Rather, it does invite us to trust God's wisdom. We do encounter suffering rather than try and figure out the reasons for it. When we search for reasons, we tend to either simplify God like the friends, or like Job, accuse God, but based on limited evidence. And so the book is inviting us to honestly bring our pain and our grief to God and to trust that God actually cares and that he knows what he's doing. And that's what the book of Job is all about.
0: Wow. Kind of leaves you hanging, doesn't it? I think so. But with that explanation, we have a better idea of where God is and what God's intent for us is. I like it where he said, God came back to Job and said, do you understand how I built all this and how it all works? Do you think you can run the minute things that's going on in this world like I do? And finally says, you know, this is not a perfect world. And there are things that are not going to be compensated for. And suffering is built into this model. But we know in the New Testament that there's another model that is waiting for us if we keep ourselves in Christ Jesus. It's an amazing thing. They were talking about suffering and justice before Christ ever came. And we are still talking about suffering and justice. But then there was no promise about how it was going to be dealt with or brought to an end. And now we have a process and we have an answer. It's a marvelous book, the Book of Job. We're going to move right along now because we got enough time to do another one before our next break. This lovely book of Psalms. So I'm going to start it off right there. This is Pastor Jim Jones. This is the Pastor's Corner. This is the, we're doing these program, this other program, airing this program called The Bible Project. You can find it on the internet. And it's just a wonderful, wonderful tool to get a good overview of what's going on in each one of these books in the Bible. All 66 of them in the Protestant Bible. Here we go. Let's talk about Psalms.
1: The Book of Psalms, it's a collection of 150 ancient Hebrew poems, songs, and prayers that come from all different periods in Israel's history. Many of these poems are connected with King David, 73, actually, and he was known as a poet and a harp player. But there are many different authors behind these poems. There's the poems of Asaph are from the sons of Korah, and some are from other worship leaders in the temple. Even Solomon and Moses have their own poems, and nearly one-third of these are anonymous. Now, many of these poems came to be used by the choirs that sang in Israel's temple, but the Book of Psalms is actually not a hymn book. At some point in the period after Israel's exile to Babylon, these ancient poems were gathered together and intentionally arranged into the Book of Psalms before us. And it has a very unique design and message that you're not going to notice unless you read it from beginning to end. Now, to see how the Book of Psalms is designed, it's actually most helpful to start at the end. The book concludes with five poems of praise to the God of Israel, and each one begins and ends with the word hallelujah, which is Hebrew for a command to tell a group of people to praise Yah, which is short for the divine name Yahweh. Now, that's a really nice five-part arrangement, and it looks like someone's giving us a conclusion here to the book. So, it invites the question, does the book have any other signs of intentional design? If you pay attention to the headings of the poems, you'll notice that at five places, your Bible translators have the heading Book 1, Book 2, Book 3, 4, and 5 at various points, and that these divide the book into five large sections. Now, the reason for this is that the final poem in each of those sections have a very similar ending that looks like an editorial edition. It reads something like, "May the Lord, the God of Israel, be blessed forever and ever. Amen and amen." So the book has a conclusion. It has an internal organization into five main parts, and so the natural place to go from here is now the beginning, to look for an introduction. And what do we find? Psalms 1 and 2, which stand outside of Book 1 because most of the poems in Book 1 are linked to David, except Psalms 1 and 2, which are anonymous. Psalm 1 celebrates how blessed the person is who meditates on the Torah, prayerfully reading it day and night and then obeying it. Now, the word Torah simply means teaching, and more specifically, it came to refer to the five books of Moses that begin the Old Testament. And here, actually, the word seems to be used with both meanings in mind, which explains why it has five main parts. The Book of Psalms is being offered as a new Torah that will teach God's people the lifelong practice of prayer as they strive to obey God's commands given in the first Torah. Psalm 2 is a poetic reflection on God's promise to King David from 2 Samuel chapter 7, that one day a messianic king would come and establish God's kingdom over the world, defeat evil and rebellion among the nations. Now, Psalm 2 concludes by saying that all those who take refuge in the Messianic King will be blessed, precisely the word used to open Psalm 1. And so together, these two poems tell us that the Book of Psalms is designed to be the prayer book of God's people as they strive to be faithful to the commands of the Torah as they hope and wait for the future Messianic Kingdom. Now, with these two themes introduced, we can start to see how the smaller books have been designed as well around these two ideas. So for example, Book 1 has right at the center a collection of poems, Psalms 15 through 24, that opens and closes with a call to covenant faithfulness. And then, Psalm 16 to 18, we find a depiction of David as a model of this kind of faithfulness. So he calls out to God to deliver him, and God elevates him as king. Now, in the corresponding set of poems, Psalms 20 to 23, the David of the past has become an image of the messianic king of the future, who will also call out to God, he will be delivered, and then given a kingdom over the nations. And then right at the center of this collection is a poem, Psalm 19, dedicated to praising God for the Torah. So here we go. The two themes from Psalms 1 and 2 are bound together tightly here. Book 2 opens with two poems that are united in their hope for a future return to the temple in Zion. And this is an image closely associated with the hope of the Messianic kingdom. Then Book 2 closes with a poem that depicts the future reign of the Messianic king over all of the nations. This poem's really amazing because it echoes all these other passages from the prophets about the Messianic kingdom. And it concludes by saying that this king's reign will bring about the fulfillment of God's ancient promise to Abraham to bring God's blessing to all of the nations. Book 3 also concludes with a poem reflecting on God's promise to David, but this time in light of Israel's exile. So the poet remembers how God said he would never abandon the line of David. But now he's looking at Israel's rebellion and its result in destruction and exile and the downfall of the line of David. And so the poet ends by asking God to never forget his promise to David. Book 4 is designed to respond to this crisis of exile. So the opening poem returns us back to Israel's roots with a prayer of Moses. And he does what he did on Mount Sinai after the golden calf incident, which is to call upon God to show mercy. The center of Book 4 is dominated by a group of poems that announce that the Lord, the God of Israel, reigns as the true king of the world, and that all creation, trees, mountains, rivers, are all summoned to celebrate that future day when God will bring his justice and kingdom over all the world. Book 5 opens with a series of poems that affirm that God hears the cries of his people and will one day send the future king to defeat evil and bring God's kingdom. This book also contains two larger collections, one called the Hallel and the other called the Songs of Ascents. Each one of these collections concludes with a poem about the future messianic kingdom. And these two collections together, they sustain the hope for a future Exodus-like act of God to redeem his people. And then, right between them is Psalm 119. It's the longest poem in the book. It's an alphabet poem. Each line begins with a new letter of the Hebrew alphabet, and it explores the wonder and the gift of the Torah as God's word to his people. So here we go. The themes from Psalm 1 and 2, Torah and Messiah, combine all together here in Book 5, which brings us all the way back to that five-poem conclusion. In the center poem, Psalm 148, all creation is summoned to praise the God of Israel because he has, quote, raised up a horn for his people. Now the horn here, it's a metaphor of a bull's horn raised in victory. And this image echoes back to the same image used in Hannah's song, 1 Samuel chapter 2, but also to the earlier Psalm 132. The horn is a symbol for the future messianic king and his victory over evil. It's a fitting conclusion to this amazing book. Now, here's one more thing that you are likely going to miss if you don't read this book in order. There's lots of different kinds of poems in the Book of Psalms, but they all basically fall into two big categories, either poems of lament or poems of praise. Poems of lament express pain, confusion, and anger about how horrible the world is and how horrible the things are happening to the poet. And so these poems draw attention to what's wrong in the world, and they ask God to do something about it. There's a lot of these in the book, which tells us something important, that lament is an appropriate response to the evil that we see in our world. But what you'll notice is that lament poems predominate earlier in the book, in books 1 through 3. But pay attention, because you'll see praise poems occasionally too. These poems are poems of joy and celebration, and they draw attention to what's good in the world, and they retell stories of what God has done in our lives and thank God for it. In books 4 and 5, you'll notice that praise poems come to outnumber lament poems, and it all culminates in that five-part hallelujah conclusion. So this shift from lament to praise, this is profound, and it tells us something about the nature of prayer. As we hope for the Messianic kingdom, as the book teaches us to do, this will create tension for us as we look out on the tragic state of our world and of our lives. And so the Psalms teach us not to ignore the pain of our lives, but at the same time, biblical faith is forward-looking, looking to the promise of God's future Messianic kingdom. And so Torah and Messiah, lament and praise, faith and hope. That's what the book of Psalms is all about.
0: Hey, I hope you enjoyed that. Time for another commercial break. We'll be back in just a few moments. This is Pastor Jim Jones. This is the Pastor's Corner. And this is a wonderful Saturday afternoon, learning a little bit about how the Bible works and about what's in it. Don't go nowhere. Don't change that dial. We'll be right back.

0: Not completing high school is more of a social thing than it was an academic thing. I came out in the 11th grade. Nobody was embracing you. The kids were cruel. It was very difficult to be gay. Even though all these years have passed, I still had that longing to have my diploma.
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0: Hey there, how y'all doing? This is Pastor Jim. This is the Pastor's Corner. We're just having us a good time out here on the radio. How about you? You know what? I got somebody on the telephone. Somebody decided they wanted to call in. You know what? I think I'm going to take a call. What do y'all think about that? Welcome to the Pastor's Corner. What's on your mind?
1: Hey, Pastor Jim. This is Gary from Willow Valley.
0: Hey, Gary from Willow Valley. How are you?
1: Fine, thank you. I just wanted to say how much I appreciate you doing your program each weekend and hearing these stories of the Bible are really, really neat. I enjoy it. And I was brought up in church in Nazarene back in the 50s. And I've missed hearing stories of the Bible. So this is a great program. I appreciate it.
0: Well, thank you for tuning in. And I just decided to run through these because we're such a starved world for an overview of what's in the Bible. You know, I can preach little segments of it every week here on the show, but to get a broader view of what's in each book is helpful and inspiring.
1: Well, you're certainly succeeding at that. Thank you.
0: You're welcome, Gary. Hey, keep listening and keep calling.
1: I do. Thank you so much.
0: Bye-bye now.
1: God bless you.
0: God bless you too. What a wonderful call. So, without further ado, you know, that little encouragement there goes a long way. Without further ado, we're just going to go right into Proverbs and see what Proverbs is all about. Don't go nowhere. Don't change that dial. Listen and enjoy and stay a while.
2: The Book of Proverbs. The word proverb typically refers to a short, clever saying that offers some kind of wisdom, and this book has a lot of those. But they're almost all in the center section of the book, chapters 10 to 29. But there is way more going on in the book of Proverbs, especially at the beginning, chapters 1 through 9, and the conclusion, chapters 30 and 31. The book's been designed with an introduction, chapter 1, verses 1 through 9, and it first of all links this book to King Solomon. Now remember the story in 1 Kings chapter 3. Solomon had asked God for wisdom to lead Israel well. And so Solomon became known as the wisest man in the ancient world. And we're told in 1 Kings chapter 4 that he wrote thousands of proverbs and poems and collected knowledge about plants and animals. So Solomon was like the fountainhead of Israel's wisdom literature. So while not all the material in this book is written by him personally, he is where Israel's wisdom tradition began. The introduction says that by reading this book, you too can gain wisdom. Now, wisdom for most of us means knowledge, but the Hebrew word chokmah means much more than just mental activity. It refers to action also. So think skill or applied knowledge. This is why, back in the book of Exodus, chapter 31, it was artists and craftsmen in Israel who were said to have chokmah. So the purpose of this book is to help you develop a set of practical skills for living well in God's world. And this gets linked with another key idea in the introduction, the fear of the Lord. Now, fear here is not about terror. It's about a healthy sense of reverence and awe for God and about my place in the universe. It's a moral mindset that recognizes I am not God and that I don't get to make up my own definitions of good and evil, of right and wrong. Rather, I need to humble myself before God and embrace God's definition of right and wrong, even when that's inconvenient for me. Now, this introduction leads us into the first main section of the book, chapters 1 through 9, which also doesn't contain short one-liner proverbs. Rather, what we find here are 10 speeches from a father to a son about how the son should listen to wisdom and cultivate the fear of the Lord and live accordingly, which means a life of virtue and integrity and generosity, all of which lead to success and peace. The father warns his son also about folly and evil and stupid decisions that will breed selfishness and pride, all leading to ruin and shame. And so the son should make the pursuit of wisdom and the fear of the Lord his highest goal in life. And this way of thinking, it forms the moral logic of this entire book. Now, these speeches from the father also clue us into what biblical wisdom literature is and how it's different from other parts of the Bible. These books explore how to live well in God's world, but wisdom is not the same as law, like what Moses gave Israel at Mount Sinai. And it's not the same as prophecy, divine speech to God's people. Rather, wisdom literature has the accumulated insight of God's people through the generations about how to live

0: wisdom. These Lady Wisdom poems, they're a creative, poetic way of exploring this idea that we live in God's moral universe, and that goodness and justice are objective realities that we ignore to our own peril. And so fearing the Lord, living wisely, it's living along the grain of the universe. Now together, these two sets of speeches from the Father and Lady Wisdom, they make a powerful claim about this book, that you're not simply reading good advice, you're reading God's own invitation to learn wisdom from previous generations. And so in the next section of the book, chapters 10 through 29, we find hundreds of ancient proverbs, and they apply wisdom and the fear of the Lord to every life topic you could imagine: family, work, neighborhood, friendship, sex, marriage, money, anger, forgiveness, alcohol, debt, everything. And these are all filtered through the value system of Proverbs 1 through 9. Now these proverbs, they're all pretty short, they're easy to memorize, and actually this section of the book is meant to become a reference work that you return to time and time again throughout the years, which raises some important issues in learning how to read these proverbs. First of all, proverbs are by nature about probabilities. So you fear the Lord and you make wise, good choices, things will likely go well for you. And if you don't fear the Lord, you're foolish, your life will likely not go so well. Now, that is all often true, but not always. Which leads to the next point, that proverbs are not promises. They're not formulas for success. So, some proverbs, for example. The fear of the Lord prolongs your life, but the years of the wicked are cut short. Or, train up a child in the way they should go, and when they're old, they won't turn from it. So yes, fearing God, being a moral person, will most likely lead to a better, longer life, and raising your kids in a stable, loving home does set them up well, but there are no guarantees. Lots of things can and often do go wrong in our world. And so lastly, proverbs by nature focus on the general rule, but not the exceptions, which are many. And the wisdom books actually aren't ignorant of that. The exceptions are what the other wisdom books, Job and Ecclesiastes, are all about. And together, these acknowledge that life is too complex for simple formulas, which is why we need all of the wisdom books together to get the bigger picture. This all leads to the final section of the book, two large collections of poems. First, poems from a man named Agur, who begins by acknowledging his own ignorance and folly and his great need for God's wisdom. And then Agur discovers that divine wisdom has been given to him in the scriptures, which teach him how to live well. And so Agur is put before us as like a model reader of the book of Proverbs, somebody who's always open to hearing God's wisdom through the scriptures. The final poems are connected to a man named Lemuel. He's a non-Israelite king, and he passes on the wisdom that was given to him by his mom. It's guidance for being a wise and just leader. And then the final poem is an acrostic or an alphabet poem where each line begins with a new letter of the Hebrew alphabet. And the entire poem's about the woman of noble character. It depicts a woman who lives according to the wisdom of Proverbs and stands like a model of someone who takes God's wisdom and then translates it into practical decisions in everyday life, at work or at home, in her family and in her community. So the book opened with words from a father to a son about listening to Lady Wisdom, and so now the book closes by offering the words of a mother to her son about a woman who lives wisely. The book of Proverbs is for every person in every season of life. It's a guide for living wisely and well in God's good world. And that's what the book of Proverbs is all about.
1: What a wonderful overview.
0: We're the book of Proverbs.
1: Oh,
0: the word proverb typically refers to a short, clever saying.
1: Oh, we don't want to listen to it again. We got another book to go to. Right from Proverbs to Ecclesiastics. We're going to find out what Ecclesiastics is about. But I think it's going to tell us about vanity. I think this author of Ecclesiastics knew something about vanity. This is Pastor Jim Jones. This is the Pastor's Corner. And let's just start right there.
0: The book of Ecclesiastes It's part of the Bible's wisdom literature, and it opens with this

0: line, the words of Kohelet, the son of David, king in Jerusalem. Now, in Hebrew, the word Kohelet means someone who has gathered people together. And in this case, it's to learn, so it's often translated in English as teacher. And the teacher is said to be a son or a descendant of King David. And so there are different views about who this figure might have been. Many think that it refers to King Solomon, others to maybe one of the later kings of David's line, and still others think that it's actually a later Israelite teacher who has adopted a Solomon-like persona as a teaching aid. Whichever of these views is correct, the key thing is to recognize that the teacher is a character in the book and is different than the author of the book, who remains anonymous. So we do hear the teacher's voice for most of the book, but it's actually a different voice, the author, who introduces us to the teacher in the first sentence and then at the end concludes the book by summarizing and evaluating everything the teacher just said. So the author is someone who wants us to hear all that the teacher has to say and then help us process it and form our own conclusion. So what does the teacher have to say? Well, the author summarizes the teacher's basic message at the beginning and right at the end, and it's hevel, hevel. Everything is utterly hevel. Now, most English Bibles translate this word hevel as meaningless, but that doesn't quite capture the heart of the idea. In Hebrew, hevel literally means vapor or smoke, and the teacher uses this word 38 times in the book as a metaphor to describe how life is, first of all, temporary or fleeting, like a wisp of smoke, but secondly, also how life is an enigma or a paradox. Like smoke, it appears solid, but when you try and grab onto it, there's nothing there. So there's so much beauty or goodness in the world, but just when you're enjoying it, tragedy strikes and it all seems to blow away. Or we all have a strong sense of justice, but all the time bad things happen to good people. So life is constantly, it's unpredictable, it's unstable, or in the teacher's words, like chasing after the wind. Hevel. Now that's kind of a downer. So why is he saying all of this? The author's basic goal is to target all of the ways that we try to build meaning and purpose in our lives apart from God. And he lets the teacher deconstruct these. So the author thinks we spend most of our time investing energy and emotion in things that ultimately have no lasting meaning or significance. And he lets the teacher give us a hard lesson in reality. You can see this most clearly in the opening and closing poems, which focus first of all on time and then on death. So the teacher says, you can spend your whole life working and achieving because you think that makes your life meaningful. You should really stop and consider the march of time. For all of the human effort that takes place in the world, nothing really ever changes. So sure, we develop technology and we build nations that rise and fall, but go climb a mountain and see if it cares. It was there long before any of us, and it will be here long after. I mean, no one's even going to remember you or anything you did 100 years from now, but that mountain, it'll still be there. And the ocean will still be breaking on the beach, and the sun will still rise and set. And so time will eventually erase you and me and everything that we care about. And if that's not disheartening enough, the teacher also can't stop talking about death all the way through the book, but especially in this poem near the end. He says, death is the great equalizer, and it renders meaningless most of our daily activities. It devours the wise and the fool, the rich and the poor, no matter who you are, what you've done, good or bad, we're all gonna die, and it's inescapable. So with these two ideas in hand, the teacher goes on to consider all the activities and false hopes that we invest our lives in to find meaning and significance, like wealth or career or social status or pleasure. So you think working hard is going to make life worth it? Think about the stress and the toll that that takes on you, all the anxiety and the sleepless nights. And by the time you actually earn some wealth, you're going to be too old to enjoy it anyway. And then by the time that you have to pass it on to someone, they may not even be someone who cares about anything that you did. Or maybe you think pleasure is going to make life worth it for you. Go for it. You know, live for your vacations, live for the weekend party. Monday always comes. Hevel, hevel. Everything is utterly hevel. So what does the teacher advocate then? That we become pure hedonists or relativists? Well, no, that would be hevel too. The teacher acknowledges the ideas from Proverbs that living by wisdom and the fear of the Lord, that these have real advantages. On the whole, life will probably go better for you. See, but the problem is that even living by wisdom and the fear of the Lord, they're hevel too, because they don't guarantee a good life. Good people die tragically, and horrible people live long and prosper. There's just too many exceptions, and so even wisdom is a hevel. Again, not meaningless, but an enigma. Wisdom doesn't work the way you think it should all of the time. So what's the way forward in the midst of all this hevel? And here, paradoxically, the teacher discovers the key to the true enjoyment of life under the sun. It's accepting hevel. It's acknowledging that everything in your life is totally out of your control. About six different times at some of the bleakest moments in his monologue, the teacher talks about the gift of God, which is the enjoyment of simple, good things in life, like friendship or family, a good meal or a sunny day. You can't control these things. You're certainly not guaranteed them, but that's their beauty. When I come to adopt a posture of total trust in God, it frees me to simply enjoy my life as I actually experience it, not as I think it ought to be, because even my expectations about what life ought to be are ultimately hevel, hevel. Everything under the sun is utterly hevel. And so the teacher's words come to a close. Right here at the end, the author speaks up again, and he brings it all to a conclusion. He says, the teacher's words are very important for us to hear. He likens them to a shepherd's staff with a goad, a pointy end, which might hurt when it pokes you, but he says the teacher is trying to poke you to get you to move in the right direction towards greater wisdom. The author then warns us that you can actually take the teacher's words too far, and you could spend your whole life buried in books trying to answer life's existential puzzles. Don't try, he says. You'll never get there. And so instead, the author offers his own conclusion, and it's this. Fear God and keep his commandments. This is the whole duty of humans, for God will bring every deed into judgment, every hidden thing, whether good or evil. And so the author thinks it's good to let the teacher challenge your false hopes and remind you that time and death make most of life completely out of your control. But what gives life true meaning is the hope of God's judgment, the hope that one day God will clear away all of the hevel and bring true justice to our world. And it's that hope that should fuel a life of honesty and integrity before God, despite the fact that I remain puzzled by most of life's mysteries. And that's the wisdom of the book of Ecclesiastes.
1: We'll be right back. We'll have one more episode for today. Don't go nowhere. Don't change that dial. This is Pastor Jim Jones. This is the Pastor's Corner. Hope you're enjoying your beautiful Saturday afternoon. We'll be right back.

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0: Hey, welcome back. We got one final one before we're done for the day. And we're going to kick it off right now. It's called Song of Solomon. So don't go nowhere. Don't change that dial. Enjoy this one now. And this is Pastor Jim Jones, and this is the Pastor's Corner.
1: The Song of Songs. It's a well-known but not so well-understood book of the Bible. It's 8 chapters of love poetry. And while there is an introduction and a conclusion, the book doesn't have any kind of rigid literary design, and that's because it's a collection of poems. They're not meant to be dissected or taken apart. They're meant to be read as a flowing whole and simply enjoyed. The first line of the book tells us that it's the Song of Songs, which is a Hebrew idiom, like the Holy of Holies or the King of Kings. It's a Hebrew way of saying the greatest thing. So this is the greatest song of all songs. Then we're told in the first line that this Song of Songs is of Solomon, which could mean that he's the author. His name does begin the book, after all. But as you read the poems, you discover that the main voice is that of a woman called the Beloved. And while there is also a male voice, it does not seem to be Solomon's. Solomon is mentioned a couple times in the poems, but he's never a speaker. And you do have to admit, Solomon is a very odd candidate as the author of this book, given the fact that he had 700 wives. For the lovers in the Song of Songs, they are the only ones in the world for each other. So the of Solomon likely means in the wisdom tradition of Solomon. He was known for his wisdom, his poetry, his love of learning about every part of life, and Solomon became the father of wisdom literature in Israel. And so his legacy is here carried on through a collection of love poems that explores the human experience of love and sexual desire. The opening poem introduces us to the basic theme of this book. We hear the voice of the young woman who delights in her man, a shepherd. Now, she's not married to him yet, but it becomes clear that they're engaged and they cannot wait to be together. From the introduction, the poems flow back and forth from the woman's voice to the man's, shifting from scene to scene without any kind of clear linear sequence or storyline. The poems move in these symphonic cycles, and key images and ideas get repeated and developed. So one of the basic themes uniting the poems is the intense desire that this couple has for each other, expressed through their constant seeking and finding. So after the opening poem, they're separated but on the hunt for one another. So the woman calls out, or she'll wake up from a dream or go looking for her lover, and more than once they'll find each other, they'll embrace, and then right when things start to get a bit racy, the scene will suddenly end and a new one will start. They're separated, looking for each other, and on it goes. Another repeated theme is the joy of the couple's physical attraction for one another. So multiple times they'll pause and describe each other with these elaborate metaphors. And here it's very helpful to know that these images and metaphors in Hebrew poetry are not primarily visual. If you try and paint a picture of these people based on the metaphors, you will end up with something that looks very, very strange. What you're supposed to do is reflect on the meaning of these images as they relate to the man and the woman. So you'll read through the poetic cycles, and the tension will keep building, and their desire and joy and attraction. And this spiraling repetition is a poetic way of heightening and focusing on the mystery and power of sexual love. It all comes together in the conclusion, which pauses to summarize what these poems are all about. Love is as strong as death. Its passions are as severe as the grave. Its flashes are of fire, a divine flame. Many waters cannot extinguish love. Rivers cannot sweep it away. If one were to give all the wealth of one's house for love, he would be utterly scorned. The poem highlights the power and the intensity of love, how it's both beautiful but also dangerous. Like fire, love can destroy people if it's abused, or be life-giving if it's protected. Ultimately, love expresses the insatiable human longing to know and be fully known and desired by another. Love is one of the most transcendent and mysterious experiences in human life, and as a part of the Bible's wisdom tradition, this book says it's a gift from God. After this, there's an odd poem about Solomon trying to do what the previous poem just said was impossible, to buy love. The woman rejects Solomon's offer, and then the book concludes with the man and the woman. They're separate once more on the hunt for each other. He calls to hear her voice. She begs him to run away with her. And that's how the book ends. Just totally open-ended. But that's a lot like love. which never truly concludes, because there's always more to discover and pursue in your beloved. And so true love has no end, and neither does this book. Now, through history, the big question raised by the Song of Songs is, what on earth is love poetry doing in the Bible? There have been three main interpretations of this book throughout history. In Jewish tradition, it's been read as an allegory, each character a symbol. So the woman is Israel, the man is God, and their love is a symbol of the covenant between God and Israel made at Mount Sinai in the giving of the Torah. This view flowed into the Christian tradition, but the characters were swapped. So it's about Christ's love for his people, the church. And this interpretation was inspired by Paul's words in Ephesians 5, that a Christian husband's love for his wife is a symbol of Christ's love for the church. What's interesting is that in the last 100 years, archaeological discoveries among Israel's ancient neighbors in Egypt and Babylon has turned up all kinds of ancient love poetry that's very similar in language and imagery to the Song of Songs. We see that love poetry was a meaningful part of Israel's cultural environment, which has led most scholars today to view the Song of Songs as what it presents itself to be, an arrangement of Israelite love poetry reflecting on the divine gift of love. But that doesn't mean that it's only ancient love poetry. There's a key feature of these poems that sticks out when you read them as a part of the Old Testament, and that's the overwhelming use of garden imagery. There are powerful echoes of the Garden of Eden and the idyllic scene between the married couple in the early chapters of Genesis. So the image of the man and the woman naked and vulnerable, but completely unified and safe with one another. This resonates in the background of the Song of Songs. It's as if in these poems we are witnessing the love of a couple whose relationship is untainted by selfishness and sin. And so ultimately the song holds out hope that even though our own relationships are so often distorted by selfishness, love is a transcendent gift, and it's meant to point us to something greater, to the gift of God's love that will one day permeate and transform his beloved world. And that's what the Song of Songs is all about.
0: We're so fortunate to have those songs in our, in our Bible. This is Pastor Jim Jones. This is the Pastor's Corner. I hope you enjoyed these small tutorials on the books of the Bible. We'll get back to it next week, probably finishing off the Old Testament next week. And then after that, we'll get back to some normal programming, talking about things, some different topics, maybe even some current events. So again, this is a Pastor's Corner. This is Pastor Jim Jones. I'm from Firehouse Ministries right here in Needles. 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And we have a food bank every Thursday at 809 Bush Street, Needles, California, from 8 till 11. God bless you, God keep you, and I'll talk to you soon.

0: news this hour from Town Hall. I'm Mary Rose.
1: On this vote, the yeas are 50, the nays are 49. The nomination is confirmed.
0: And with that, Senator Ashley Moody of Florida announcing the U.S. Senate has confirmed Todd Blanche as the next U.S. Attorney General. Florida Senator Republican Rick Scott tells the Salem Radio Network, mainstream Democrats he knows on Capitol Hill have lost their way and are intimidated by the socialist wing of the party.
2: They're scared of Mondami and AOC. They vote like Mondami and AOC would vote. And so they've lost their party. They can't stand up for themselves. And so even if they're not radical, they're voting radical because they're scared to death. I mean, Mondami and AOC run the Democrat Party now.
0: Vice President J.D. Vance telling the Hugh Hewitt Show on the Salem Radio Network his brand new book, Communion, focuses on his personal faith journey and how it is okay to question your faith.
3: God works through imperfect people. And so the argument is not that the church is perfect. The argument is not that the church always succeeds in its effort to help people and to serve people. The argument, though, is that this institution, in its very imperfect way, does reveal something about Jesus Christ and his love for people. And you have to be able to accept the good and the bad in the same way that you have to be able to read the Bible and say, well, King David was this terrible guy, and yet he was the chosen person to kind of implement God's kingdom at that time in history.
0: The U.S. labor market weakened unexpectedly in July, with employers cutting 23,000 jobs. The Labor Department also revised May and June payrolls down by a combined 103,000 jobs, and the unemployment rate edged down to a 4.1%. More on these stories at townhall.com.
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6: If a public pool smells strongly of chlorine, can you assume the water is germ-free? Not necessarily. While chlorine is effective at killing a wide variety of pathogens, it often takes time for it to do so. Swimmers bring a whole biosphere of organic matter into the water with them, ranging from sweat, urine, oils, dead skin, and other yucky things nobody wants to hear about. In fact, the more of these things that are in the water, the stronger the chlorine smell will be. A good rule of thumb is this. If the water smells strongly of chlorine, you might want to wait a day or two before diving in. I'm Dr. Catherine Albrecht for StartMail.com, the email program that keeps your communication safe from artificial intelligence.
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10: From the KTOX Route 66 Broadband Weather Center, I'm Adam Waters. Right now, it's sunny and 113 degrees here in Needles, with a high near 116 this afternoon. Tomorrow, mostly sunny, high around 114. Up in Bullhead, 111 and sunny. KTOX 1340 and 92.9, the Tri-State's talk leader for over 20 years.
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13: Oh my goodness gracious me, mercy sakes alive. 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Top 40 countdown. We're doing 1978 this weekend. And we're going to kick it off right now with Walter Egan and that smooth, magnetic, soft rock groove, Magnet and Steel. That's going to start our countdown at number 40.

And that was Walter Egan and Magnet and Steel. And coming up next, at number 39, timeless classic from Kansas, Dust in the Wind.

And that was Kansas, Dust in the Wind at number 39. Coming up next, we've got Roberta Flack and Donny Hathaway with The Closer I Get to You. Number 39.

And that was Roberta Flack and Donny Hathaway, The Closer I Get to You at number 38. Coming up next, we've got Rod Stewart, You're in My Heart, coming in at number 37.

And that was Rod Stewart, You're In My Heart, at number 37. Coming up next, we've got some Foreigner. Yeah, let's get a little bit hot-blooded, shall we? I think we shall. Number 36, Foreigner and Hot-Blooded.

And that was Foreigner number 36 and Hot Blooded. Coming up next, we've got Olivia Newton-John and one of her hits from the movie Grease, which was released in 1978. And nearly every song on this was a chart topper. So coming up next at number 35, Hopelessly Devoted to You.

And that was Olivia Newton-John at number 35, Hopelessly Devoted to You. Coming up next at number 34, we have Last Dance with Donna Summers.

And that was Dan Hill, Sometimes When We Touch, at number 33. Coming up next, we've got ABBA and Take a Chance on Me.

And that was Jack and Jill by Radio at number 31. Coming up next, I got some Meatloaf, and 2 out of 3 ain't bad.

And that was number 30 and Meatloaf with 2 out of 3 ain't bad. Coming up next, we've got Peter Brown and Dance With Me at number 29.

And that was Peter Brown, Dance With Me at number 29. And coming up next, we've got Too Much, Too Little, Too Late, Johnny Mathis at number 28.

0: And that was Johnny Mathison, Denise Williams, Too Much, Too Little, Too Late. And it is a Top 40 Countdown. We are cruising right along. Done with our number one. Little news from 1978. January 1st, Indy Air Flight 855 crashes in the coast of Bombay, killing all 213 people on board. Major blizzards strike the U.S. Midwest, Great Lakes, Northeast, causing dozens of deaths and widespread destruction. January through February. March 16th, former Italian Prime Minister Aldo Marco is kidnapped by the Red Brigades. He's found murdered on May 9th. Oh, man. April 18th, U.S. Senate approves a treaty transferring control of the Panama Canal to Panama. By 1999. It is the Miss Rob Hassett Radio Program. We'll be back after Top of the Hour News.
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3: News this hour from Town Hall. I'm Mary Rose. The Senate has confirmed Todd Blanche as the next Attorney General.
4: It was by the narrowest of margins and overnight, but the Republican-led Senate has confirmed Acting Attorney General Todd Blanche as the new Attorney General in a 50-49 vote. This after Republican Senators Susan Collins of Maine and Lisa Murkowski of Alaska said they would oppose Blanche's confirmation. Blanche says on social media that he's deeply honored by the trust and confidence President Trump has placed in me, and that he's grateful to senators working late to confirm him. Donna Water, Washington.
3: Republican Senator Dave McCormick of Pennsylvania says that the Democratic Party is adopting a dangerous socialist ideology.
5: This is not the extreme of the Democratic Party. This has become the mainstream of the Democratic Party. It is anti-law enforcement. It's anti-military. It's anti-business. It's anti-Semitic. And it's anti-America.
3: A new FBI report is clarifying the facts on active shooter incidents.
6: The FBI recorded 34 active shooter incidents in 2025, most of them in commercial areas. Handguns were the most common weapon used. Notably, civilians intervened in more than 1 in 5 of the attacks and stopped the shooter in 7 cases. The report found that many of those successful interventions happened outside gun-free zones, which the FBI noted can delay an armed response. Willie Nelson, The White House.
3: Iran raised new demands over reopening the Strait of Hormuz as regional tensions escalate. The UAE says an Iranian missile targeted an ADNOC ship, while Turkey advanced a Kurdish peace deal. U.S. employers unexpectedly cut 23,000 jobs last month, while revisions erased 103,000 jobs. More on these stories at townhall.com.
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9: Some people people are plumbers, some are electricians, some are librarians, and others are professional grandmas. I'm Dr. Catherine Albrecht, and in a moment I'll tell you about a weird Japanese service for people who need a wise maternal figure in their lives.
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13: From the KTOX Route 66 Broadband Weather Center, I'm Steve Castor. Right now, here in Needles, it's sunny and 115 degrees, with a high near 116 this afternoon. Tomorrow, mostly sunny, high near 114, low around 87. Up in Bullhead, it's 114 and sunny. KTOX 1340 and 92.9, the Tri-State's talk leader for over 20 years.
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0: Oh, it is the Miss Rob Hansen radio program, and hour number two of our top 40 countdown for 1978. And we're going to kick it off with number 27, Barry Manilow. I just can't smile without you. Well, yeah, I can't. I can't smile without you.

And that was Barry Manilow. Can't Smile Without You at number 27. Coming up next at number 26, we got Baker Street by Jerry Rafferty. And that's at number 26.

And that was Baker Street by Jerry Rafferty, number 26. Coming up next, we've got Queen and the Ultimate Arena Double Punch. We will rock you, and we are the champions. At number 25, it's Queen. Stomp those feet!

And that was Queen, We Are the Champions, and we will rock you at number 25. Coming up next, number 24, with Bonnie Taylor. It's a Heartache. Oh, I love this song.

And at number 24, Bonnie Tyler, It's a Heartache. Love that raspy voice. Just absolutely wonderful. Coming up next, from Sweet, we've got Love is Like Oxygen at number 23.

And that was sweet. Love is like oxygen. That's right. Too much. Get too high. Not enough. You're going to die. Coming up next, we got Hot Child in the City at number 22 by Nick Glider. Oh, man. This is a new wave flavored rock track. Very edgy.

And that was Nick Leider, Hot Child in the City, number 22. Coming up next, at number 21, we got Chuck Mangione. There we go. Feels So Good at number 21.

And that was Chuck Mango. Feel So Good at number 21. Coming up next, a little, Testament to Ego. Dance, Dance, Dance by Chic. Now, this song, in its normal album, goes 8 minutes and 30 seconds. We're not going 8 minutes and 30 seconds.

And yowza, yowza, yowza. Dance, dance, dance. That was... Oh, my goodness gracious me. That was Chic at number 20 with Dance, Dance, Dance. Coming next at number 19, Yvonne Illman, If I Can't Have You, from Saturday Night Fever.

And that was number 13 in Yvonne Illman, If I Can't Have You, from the Saturday Night album, or Saturday Night Fever album, and, well, soundtrack. Anyway, coming up next, we've got Paul McCartney and Wings with A Little Luck at number 18.

And that was Paul McCartney and Wings, number 18 with A Little Luck. Coming up next, we've got Billy Joel with this timeless piano ballad of unconditional love, Just the Way You Are, number 17.

And of course, that was number 17, Billy Joel, Just the Way You Are. Coming up next, we've got the Rolling Stones with the song that caused me to stop listening to them for years because I felt they sold out and went disco. The Rolling Stones coming in at number 14. number 16. My goodness gracious me. Miss You.

Stones at number 16, Miss You. Coming up next, you know, well, you got to scream this. It's Eric Clapton, Lay Down Sally. Let's go, Clapton, yeah!

And that was Eric Clapton and Lay Down Sally at number 15. Coming up next, we've got Samantha Sang with the Bee Gees and Emotion. Coming in number 14.

And that was Samantha Sang and Emotion at number, oh my goodness gracious me, number 14. And that's going to do it for hour number two as far as the music goes. But, you know, we have got, oh, so much more news. April 27th, 1978. The Tsar Revolution in Afghanistan. President Mohammad Daoud Khan is overthrown and killed, and a pro-communist government takes power. June 25th, Argentina wins the World Cup on home soil, defeating the Netherlands 3-1 in the final. On June 28th, the U.S. Supreme Court rules that the back case and affirmative action college administrations struck down, but race can be considered a factor. It is 1978 Top 40 Countdown. We'll see you in a minute.